0: fucking people.
1: Anything you'd say to the government, this support that they've been giving?
0: I'm very thankful and grateful to the government, especially Mr. Mustafa.
2: I must commend this government, Mr. the President, the Vice President, the Agriculture Minister, our regional chairman and vice chairman. I've done a wonderful job for the farmers across Guyana, where the farmer could not go back to crop and invest from the machine and everything. They help us with this money today, and we're going to service our machine, we're going to invest in our rice seed. And God bless our President and all the ministers who assist this to go ahead today.
3: I thank the government of Guyana that we see it and Taiwan. I think you will do something for me in the future.
4: So you could
1: you plan back?
3: No, I don't plan back. For this crop, national will be started. So, thank you, sir, because I already said, I thank the government for giving me this Instagram, and for asking me to go back in the air.
5: Back to the crop again. Start more, we have to chip down 2 times there and have a lift on the air. The rain to cut off, water plenty on the land there. Now we got to go back again, we have one more chip in there and
6: The payout of the cash grant to rice farmers come in a week of a consultation held earlier this year, at which they were able to discuss with President Ali and Vice President Dr. Barrett Jagdeo the issues facing them and how government could assist. After much discussion, it was agreed that farmers planting 50 acres and under would receive $15,000 per acre, while farmers cultivating above 50 acres would receive $10,000 per acre. Speaking to farmers during the Region 5 payout, Agriculture Minister Zulfikar Mustafa had stressed that government recognizes the importance of agriculture, even in the face of oil and gas. Agriculture, he assured, is here to stay, with the rice industry still a major foreign exchange earner. He noted that while some may claim only rice farmers are getting help, the track record of the PPPC government proves that all farmers are given support in times of need, including the nation's fisherfolk.
7: We recognize the importance of the rice industry. And when you look at some comments, like people are saying only rice farmers, this government supported. Only rice farmers getting benefit from this government. Very, very bad comments, because every single strata, every single sector in this country, our government, the People's Progressive Party, civic government supported over the years. And you man, and I can tell you, it's not only rice farmers. Rice has been one of the sector. You look at the fisher folks, the other day they received $150,000 cash grant. We are now in the next stage where those who did not receive will receive their cash grant in the next 2 weeks. We have seen when the sugar workers who were severed, they when we got back into government, we gave them $250,000 as cash grant. We give other categories of workers cash grant. So not only rice farmers have been receiving cash grant from us. And when you look at all the grants that we have been given, every single person in this country, 18 years and over, have been given cash grant over the years. Y'all agree with me? So it's always a privilege here to stand before you, because I recognize the importance and the hard work of you, what you have been doing. And Region 5, as the chairman rightly said, Region 5 has been a region that has always been one of the main pillars of Guyana's agricultural success. We have the largest agricultural scheme in Region Number 5. And today, we are here to honor commitment, honor promise that was made by the PPP civic government and His Excellency, the President of our country. And it is not only simply distribution of checks and cash grant. Today is about keeping a promise. As a government, we take our promise very seriously. Today it is about a government that understands the struggle of our farmers, because over the years, we have stood with farmers through every challenge.
6: A A total of 1,387 farmers benefited from the payout in Region 5, a monetary value of $1.1 billion to the farmers of that region. In Region 6, a total of 1,484 rice farmers received $862.9 million in relief money for their cultivation of 74,314 acres for the first crop this year. Addressing the farmers in attendance at the Bushlot Secondary School under quarantine Friday, Agriculture Minister Zulfikar Mustafa reminded farmers of government's track record in lending them support in times of need, assuring that that support will always be in place to ensure that the business of agriculture continues to grow. Minister Mustafa, however, warned that there are those who are bent on sowing seeds of disunity through the peddling of false and malicious misinformation. He called on the farmers to reject those efforts.
7: And I want to tell you this morning that the cash grant distribution is not politics. Is a demonstration of the commitment of our government to the farmers of our country. We want Guyana to be a major food producer in our country, in the Caribbean. And for us to be a major food producer, we have to continue to produce. And like any other responsible government, we also are trying to make this activity, rice cultivation, profitable. That is why when the president talks about integrated farming, you must not only rely on one crop. When the president talks about taking a part of your plot and let us do some integrated farming, that is to cultivate high value crops, do livestock farming, do aquaculture, you will have a variety of income stream, not only from rice, and that is what we are promoting. But when we try to promote those things, and when we try to work with the farmers, because we have to change our mindset, the world is changing, and we can't continue to do things how we used to do 10, 15 years ago, depend on one area. And you have a government that is responsible, that is trying to help you, to bring opportunities to you. Sometimes we listen to the naysayers, people like Icebox, Harbajan them. When he didn't collect money from this government, he used to cut all the rice farmers. Tell rice farmers that never satisfied. Today, he there with the opposition and he turned back and cursed the government. People like those are ungrateful people in this country. Very ungrateful. Collected money for 5 years from the PPP government without doing any single thing. Today, turn back. The same government that paid him for 5 years, from 2020 to 2025, turn back forcing down the same government. That's the kind of nature of the beast. That is the nature of the beast. And here, comrades, as I said, we appreciate what you have been doing. We recognize the contribution that you have been making. And we will continue to support you.
6: Farmers across the country have been assured that government continues to work assiduously to secure additional markets for Guyana's rice.
7: I am working with my colleague Minister of Foreign Affairs and Foreign Trade and International Cooperation, and we are in discussion to have more markets for your produce, for paddy. We are looking at Mexico. Recently, the Jamaican Prime Minister was in Guyana. We are seeing if Jamaica can increase its quotas, because Jamaica buy a lot of rice from Guyana. We are looking at Panama. Panama also will have some new markets. You remember the last government, when the farmers sell the paddy to Panama, they left the farmers on their own. The farmers were owed billions of dollars, and they left them. When we got back into government, we have to renegotiate that deal with the Panamanian government and the farmers in our country was being.
6: In an invited comment following the distribution of checks to farmers in Region 5, Minister Mustafa had lauded the efforts of the nation's farmers for the first crop this year, noting that despite too many challenges, Guyana's rice farmers still produced a good harvest.
4: For the first crop of 2026, we have produced 414,000 tons of rice. I think I want to commend The farmers, they have done very well. We have seen the inclement weather over the past few months, and that showed the resilience of the farmers. The farmers, I think, performed very well, and I'm looking forward that for the next half of the year, we can achieve the target that was set by the Ministry of Finance.

0: farmers them to sow as much as possible here so that we can produce and achieve the target that we set.
1: Welcome to this special program by the Ministry of Agriculture. I'm your host, Fariza Hanif, and I'm joined by Dr. Dwight Walrun, the CEO of the Ghana Livestock Development Authority and Chairman of the National Drainage and Irrigation Authority, Lionel Wordsworth. Today, we are discussing the Black Belly Sheep Project, an initiative launched by President Dr. Irfan Ali in 2022 that has transformed the lives of hundreds of Guyanese. Dr. Walrun, I will start off with you first. Can you tell us what is the Black Belly Sheep Project and how many people have been able to benefit from it?
2: Thank you, Farida, and good evening to everyone. The Black Belly Sheep Project is, I can summarize it with one term, transformative in nature. Why? If you look at injection of genetics into Guyana for the past decade or two, there has been an absence. And with this project, it would have allowed farmers to have access to fresh genetics. Why this is important? For any production system to be successful, you need quality genetics, and those genetics has to be supported by a robust production and health program. So, in a nutshell, that project by itself is transformative, and also it would have yielded good returns for a lot of our farmers. In Region 5, for example, you know the policy of the government speaks to having women involved in these programs. We have, and you might be surprised, and the wider public, we have full-time female farmers who are involved in breeding.
1: Uh-huh.
2: It is important for me to, you know, separate the different levels that can be use in the production system. You can be a breeder, or you can either get involved in fattening.
1: Uh-huh.
2: So we have a number of females who are involved in that. And for 2025, two of the most outstanding farmers in the country were female breeders. And they are making a lot of money. As I mentioned, they are now full-time farmers because of this project. When you look at the technical coefficient from emanating out of this program, the birth weight, the weight gained per day, and so on of the lambs from this project, it is actually, you know, amazing to see what the farmers are doing, taking, utilizing small spaces of lands with improved forage, and they're allowing the black belly sheep to express its true genetic potential.
1: And it's an initiative that we partnered with Barbados, and we brought in 1,000 black belly sheep.
2: Correct.
1: And that has now multiplied to how much from 2022 to now?
2: I've been following, you know, a lot of music that has been playing, you know, that was, you know, that is around. And as the CEO of the Guyana Livestock Development Authority, I want to assure Guyana, those genetic material, they're in good hands.
1: Mm-hmm.
2: They're in a good place. We receive 1,000, and we're now in excess of 5,000 in terms of increase from what we would have received from Barbados.
1: Mm-hmm.
2: And we could have been approximately approaching 7,000 by now. We had, in the initial phase, we had to ensure that these animals acclimatize well to our system and so on. So it took us about 3 to 5 months doing that. That is close to an entire cycle being completed there. But we had no problem with that. We wanted to ensure that this program is a successful one. So we gave the animals time to acclimatize before we start introducing them to the actual breeding program.
1: Dr. Walrun, how many people have really been able to benefit from this program through the Ministry of Agriculture?
2: Let me tickle your brain a little.

0: persons benefited from a culinary standpoint or from the production aspect?
1: You tell us.
0: All right. Those who would have benefited directly, we had in excess of 450 beneficiaries. These are farmers, not wannabe farmers. Mm-hmm. These are farmers who are involved in the rearing of black-belly sheep. And what we found is that we're now at the third generation with some of these farms. And we're now injecting fresh genetics into those farms to ensure that, because the Barbados black belly, it's good for, you know, its prolific nature. You'll have a lot of twins, triplets, and so on.
1: Mm-hmm.
0: But in terms of meatiness, you wouldn't have that like the other meat breeds, like the DARPAs. We have Katadin. So we're now injecting some of those meaty breeds onto the Barbados black belly to give us a better product. You would hear Minister speaking about that brand. Well, we're moving very rapidly
1: mm-hmm.
0: towards that. For a matter of fact, last October, we had a little cooking competition, and we would have utilized the meat from the Barbados black belly. And all the chefs, they were impressed with the quality of the meat.
1: Mm-hmm. Now, talk about being impressed. We had a visit recently from the Minister of Agriculture from Barbados, who came herself, saw this project, and was able to see firsthand how it's transforming the lives of our farmers. You were part of
0: it. I was fortunate to be part of the delegation that visited farms in Region 6, 5, 3, 4.
1: Mm-hmm.
0: And, you know, the team, not just the minister, the team from Barbados, they were impressed because our production system is so much different from what they are accustomed to in Barbados. And when they saw the body condition score of those animals, they were pretty, pretty impressed
1: mm-hmm.
0: and how good they are doing. For a matter of fact, when they look at some of the lambs from the crossbreeding program, we had some that were over 2.5 kg, of some over 3.5 kg birth weight.
1: Mm-hmm.
0: Right? So they were pretty impressed with what we were doing.
1: Indeed. Dr. Walron, there are some photos circulating on social media about the condition of the facility at Ellis in Region 5. What can you tell us about the current state of that facility? I'm sure you would have seen the photos, but your team would have been down there today, taken some, and they would have taken some drone shots to show that what we're seeing on social media is really not true. What can you tell us about the current state of the facility?
0: Okay, I am not a social media fanatic per se, but yes, it was brought to my attention.
1: Mm-hmm.
0: And let me just state, make this clear for everyone to understand. Ellis is one of the breeding centers we would have identified as a country to ensure we can take this program to another level. We would have expanded our operation, our breeding operation in the two other locations which we currently have.
1: Mm-hmm.
0: Those are completed and those animals are doing pretty well. However, for Ellis, we had some challenges in terms of not the remoteness, because Ellis is excellent for this project. However, we had some unfortunate situation with the weather, which we have no control over.
1: Correct.
0: However, we would have done a number of things there to ensure that once the opportunity presents itself, that facility would be up and running. For example, the drainage and irrigation aspect is completed. Because all of our breeding farms, we now have GPS coordinates and mapping of everything. That is done for each one of the 50 acres. The soil testing was completed. Those lands were already mechanically cleared three times already. So works are ongoing. It's unfortunate that we were unable to complete this aspect, but the other two centers, are complete. And if you, I want to invite you to look at what is happening at the other center, so you'll see not just that the animals are there, it's the quality of animals, the welfare of the animals. We don't want to have a situation or a location where we have animals and then the welfare of the animals is not taken care of.
1: Correct. And for clarification purposes, there are no animals right now at that facility in Ellis.
0: No, no. But we have 200 yos that are RFID tagged and microchipped for Ellis.
1: Mm-hmm.
0: They're earmarked for Ellis. All right? So we're seeing some changes with the weather right now. Once that we can get through this phase, animals going to be in Ellis pretty soon.
1: Definitely, and I'm looking forward to that and to also visit that facility.
0: Sure.
1: Mr. Wordsworth, a road was constructed in Ellis, but not just for the Black Belly Sheep project. What can you tell us about the award of that contract for the construction of the road? And for what purpose, really, was this road constructed?
2: Farisa, thanks for having me.
1: I know you just came out from in the fields.
2: Thank you.
1: Thanks for joining us.
2: Yes, and our viewers as well. I just wish to say that the road, that's, I've seen some commentary that surrounds it.
1: Mm-hmm.
2: There is some misinformation. And what I can tell you to begin with, the road went through a procurement process. It was competitively bid on. It was part of the NDIA's 2023 budget program, among many other farm-to-market access roads.
1: Uh-huh.
2: And the successful bidder through that process, a contract was awarded. Now,
1: that's through the National Procurement and Tender Administration
2: Board. This was done at the National Procurement and Tender Administration Board and not the NDI or the Ministry of Agriculture awarding contracts. It doesn't happen that way.
1: Mm-hmm.
2: So that's a clarification I wish to offer. And this road, and one should understand farm-to-market roads and many in areas, agricultural areas, we are in the wet season, the rainy season. And you go to any farmer, they will tell you, once the weather breaks and it comes into the dry, almost every access is being maintained and repaired. This happens across the country. So I've seen some pictures circulating as well. And I can tell you, if you go to a farming area like Ellis, or you go to Windsor Forest, you go to a farm-to-market access road in Essequibo.
1: Or Parika.
2: It is similar. Once the you're out of the wet season, we would repair and fix the dams and the roads for primarily the reaping of crops.
1: As a matter of fact, Mr. Wordsworth, we took some videos today to show the current condition of that road. And we will show it to our viewers, and they'll be able to see what that road looks like right now, so we can debunk some of the misinformation online.
2: And one should appreciate that this road was it was a rehabilitation project to begin with. And it would service access to the Ellis farm. And there are many other stakeholders, important stakeholders like Gaisuku. They traverse and transport many metal points along the carriage, utilizing this carriageway on a daily basis. We have several large farmers who would transport their produce, transport equipment wet in the wet season and in the dry. So the carriageway is subject to quite a bit of use, and I can tell you it serves well all the stakeholders in this area. It's a 3.6 kilometer long road. And the width, I also see some misinformation on the width of it. It's designed and it was built to 12 feet wide. And it's a good project. And it was properly done and certified by engineers who worked on the project.
1: Mr. Wordsworth, your department, NDIA, you've been involved in all of the drainage and irrigation projects across this country. What can you tell us about some of the projects you've undertaken to the benefit of farmers, especially?
2: Quickly, I want to say that agriculture in general is undergoing a transformational phase.
1: Mm-hmm.
2: For the first time, we have large-scale production of corn and soy. We have built access road in the intermediate savanna. We have built access road in Crabwood Creek currently, Molson Creek, Region 3, Leg 1, Wakenham, Essequibo, and the right bank of Myconee Creek. These are all mega projects. And importantly, in Region 5, which is a capital for, I would say, in this country for agriculture,
1: uh-huh.
2: it's the agricultural zone, the largest, I call it the post independence water management project is being implemented in Region 5,
1: uh-huh.
2: which will see the opening up of more lands, 55,000 acres of farmland. And it is a program of this government, led by our ministry, to upgrade a number of farm-to-market access roads, because these are key infrastructure in terms of improving agriculture and our productivity in this country. So right across, whether it's in drainage and irrigation service, farm-to-market access road, opening up of more farmlands, the production of different new crops, it is happening now in the island.
1: Indeed. Thank you, Mr. Wordsworth. Thank you, Dr. Walrand. This has been the most edifying program so that we could debunk some of the misinformation circulating online. And I'm going to introduce to our viewers the estate manager of Blairmont Estate will join us for a commentary just after this program comes to an end to talk about the same road that Mr. Wordsworth just mentioned and how it has been able to benefit the estate. We also have some testimonials from the farmers who have benefited from the Black Belly Sheep project. Thank you for listening and thank you for watching the program.
3: Yes, this road indeed has been a project of Ministry of Agriculture for the Black Belly Sheep program. And it allows access from an area we call Oliver 16 all the way to the Black Belly Sheep project at Ellis. Now, yes, indeed, it is a dam that has been used by guys over the years. For our cane transport, but also it has been helping the cattle farmers who also utilize sections of Ellis. There are cattle farmers all the way to the back of Anvowak at Van Better, and it also provide access to the rice farmers who occupy the Van Better lands, Exclaim and Sankara lands at the back of Blairmont Estate. All these portions have been using this already road since it was put in July, around mid-July or July 2023. But, I mean, if I can speak for Gaisuku, it has been of tremendous help to us, because this piece of access has always been one that has been problematic for us, sometimes even impossible. And since, with the help of the Ministry of Agriculture, we have put in this road, it has been helping us tremendously with labor transport and cane transport, apart from staff access. You know, the workers can move around the cultivation much faster and more comfortable. Since the road was laid between 2023 and I think the project completed in 2025, we have been basically maintaining the surface with the assistance of the Ministry of Agriculture.
4: Recently, because of the weather, some parts of the road has deteriorated.
3: Yes, the first half of 2026 was very wet. As a matter of fact, we were forced to operate under some conditions that were not ideal, because we would have burnt canes, and because of the weather, we had to get the canes off the ground because they were already burnt. And so this road would have helped with cane transport. And so, yes, there would have been some amount of usage under conditions that are not ideal for the surface. But what happened is that once we use it, we tend to repair it, and we did some repairs. We still have some more repairs. As soon as we receive some more crush run, we'll complete the repair. But it has been repaired and we continue to maintain it.
5: My name is Lakan Ramlagan, and I live in a Clock 216 Bushlight New Housing Scheme. And I'm in this Black Belly Sheep program for 3 years now. And the sheep then doing good. That's as more than one occasion, they get entrapped 3-3 and thing.
4: So you have been crossing with the DARPA breed of sheep.
5: Yeah, I cross with the DARPA.
4: What has been the result?
5: The result was good. We get nice urine from the two black, all two urine.
4: What are the characteristics of these offspring that you get?
5: The offspring, them, I may tell you, was real good. The offspring, them, grew quick because me give them a little feed. Me still continue to give the blackberry a little feed.
6: My name is Yvonne Morris. I'm from Golden Grove Village West Coast for bees. I am one beneficiary from the Black Belly Project. I have received a breeding ram and two ewe black bellies and a DARPA ram.
4: Since you've gotten the animals, what's the reproduction been like? How many have you been able to get out of those initial three?
6: I have gained 15 lambs from the black belly and 5 lambs from the DARPA ram.
4: All right, so you've been doing some crosses as well.
6: Yes.
4: Are you satisfied with the outcome? Tell me your experience with the crosses.
6: Yes, so far the crossing is wonderful. The lambs have wonderful weight.
4: What about growth rates and so on? Just tell me, walk me through how it works.
6: Well, so far they are pretty small, they are small.
4: So you've just started the crossing program?
6: Yes, I just started the crossing.
4: All right, so generally speaking, are you satisfied that this black belly sheep program is coming along as touted?
6: For me, I'm having big ewes. And the ewes make nice lambs, this is sure. So I'm happy that I'm having the black belly.
7: My name is Diane Singh Chifun. I'm from lovely Laos, West Coast Burbies, Region 5. I'm a farmer who mind sheep who've received the black belly ram from the government, and I'm profiting tremendously because as a farmer you have to bring your A game into farming. Unless you do that, you cannot profit from anything. So yes, I'm profiting from the black belly sheep program.
4: Let's talk about numbers.
7: I had about 70 I sold. That's some got stolen and stolen. And I have about 38 deer in the pen.
4: You started crossing?
7: I had the DARPA ram. And then I bought a DARPA ram, and then the government gave me a black belly ram. So in my flock there, I have DARPA and black belly.
4: What are the characteristics of the cross? They're the results of the cross. Just tell me about some of the things that you've noticed.
7: So for the DARPA, what I encounter with them, that they have this the weight you will get the good weight from these DARPA. I can say the same for the black belly. It's much more slimmer, but you don't get the disease on the foot rot. The DARPA, you do get the foot rot disease, and the black belly you don't. So we can lose that the black belly in any pasture to graze. So as a farmer gaining that, you don't have to buy drugs for them so much like the DARPA, but it's more slimmer than the DARPA, less weight, but it manages the pasture tremendously.
4: So the offspring, what about the offspring?
7: The offspring, this ram that I receive is shared twins I got. So it increased the flock tremendously.
8: A plantation rat with food hobbies, flat 85. My name is Rodney Sewell.
4: All right, so tell me what you got from the government and what you've been able to get.
8: Well, I achieved this black belly ram and Dapa ram so far, and it's a good idea. Breed up the UOM and make some nice lamb.
4: What do you think about the black belly program in general and what the government has?
8: Black belly making some nice lamb so far. So he making a lamb in it. And he, now he's looking good. And the breeding, you increase the breed wise, and you get better breed, better yolk, and the black belly give better milk. So that's a good idea to the government to trade into the farmers.
4: How many animals you got in all?
8: I get 30 or 40 goats in the Lambig. Come and buy some the other day, and I get 200 and some sheep in the Lambig.
4: Majority of them black belly?
8: No, no, I get black belly. Make sheep them, white sheep, mix sheep. All kind of different ram. Yeah. Everything go well so far. The sheep been dropping nice lamb and I get the weather.
4: You say you've gotten some exceptional birthings?
8: Yeah, right now. Most are twin, what do you ram make here? One job tree the other day. Two job tree, but one of them, one is dead. So far, yeah, really good.
9: My name is Nalini Subdeo. Last 5 King, the West Coast Warbees.
4: All right, so tell me how you started and how many offspring you've gotten from black belly.
9: Well, the government has given us a black belly ram sheep, and we get about 15 to 20 lammies from the ram.
4: Okay. Yeah. What are some of the qualities you notice about the lammies?
9: Well, when the lammy when the mother then give birth to the lammy just be coarse. The foot and so just be longer, and the lammy just be coarser. But when it goes, you know, it goes you get a better growth of the lammy.
4: Yeah. Have you had any twin births, triplets?
9: No.
4: Okay. Generally speaking, since you started this black belly program, do you see it as a good program? Is it?
9: Yes, it's a good program. I think that the black belly, the government that gave us the black belly ram sheep, that is very good. We get a lot of increase of it.
10: My name is Ramda Dechun from Jacoba West Coast Borbies.
4: All right. So walk me through, since you've gotten the black belly ram from government, what has been your experience?
10: Well, so far, it helped me a lot. The experience that I got related, I got a couple of days, about 15 offspring. And it works good for me for now, the black belly. And so far, I'm really happy that for the government to give me a break of this animal to produce such a nice kid them. So it is a really good initiative for me.
4: What are the qualities of the lammies that you've noticed from this black belly variety?
10: The lammies so far, since they dropped right away, before the skin clean out, they were able to stand up. Real powerful and healthy lamb. Real, for a long time I didn't see lamb like that.
4: What are you looking at in terms of weight?
10: Its weight is...
4: at birth. And then talk me through weight gain over the next 2 weeks or so.
10: Weight at birth is going to be 11.8 and 10.5 and so on. It's a very big lamb them and real healthy so far.
4: Weight gain. When you're talking about, let's say in a month, what are you looking at?
10: In a month, you're talking about close to 15 to 17 pounds. In wheat.
11: Les Henry, number 5 village, West Coast Borbies.
4: All right, so 3 years ago you were giving a ram, the black belly.
11: Yes, I was giving.
4: Mm-hmm. So what has been your experience since then?
11: My experience with it so far, it producing good lamb, first thing, and it adapt to the condition so far. And this mostly that we reckon is a two-stroke ram. Two-stroke, one of his lamb produced three. so far.
4: Is that the normal or that was just one off?
11: The second time, second ground, make she bring three lambs. Right. The majority is twice. They're bringing two only.
4: Okay. In terms of turnover, since you've gotten this thing, this ram, how many lambs have you gotten out of it?
11: It's more than 30 rams, 30 lambs so far. Sell gear to farmers and thing for uplift their breedings, change the breedings and thing. Sell some of it to people because they don't want eat your bread alone. They want to share it. What we are trying to do, it cross with local breed, cross with the black belly. But what we are trying to do now is to get the DARPA, the Santanese, and cross them with the black belly to see what production we're going to have, what quality, like meat purpose, and you know, show. You know the old package.
4: Yeah. Since this program, you've seen other farmers who've received the black belly breed. Do you think the program is working as intended?
11: Yes, the program is working so far. Not no doubt about that.
12: That has brought us to the end of Information for Nation Building. This program serves to bring you updates on the work and initiatives being undertaken by the government of Guyana.

0: 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This is the place.
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3: 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Welcome to the results presentation of our daily lottery games. I'm your host, Sean Thompson. I'll be alongside Miss Sherry Andal this evening. No draw is possible without the presence of our auditor, meet Mr. Nandalal. He's representing his Somalian company. Let's begin. Let's play a lucky three with Multi-X evening game. 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
3: 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And 5. 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

0: 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This is the place.
1: Pick it today. Could make you rich today.
2: Yes.
1: Just like magic.
2: Well, let's keep that winning energy going. We're playing our daily millions game where the top prize is $1 million. It is Tuesday, the 14th of July, 2026. Let's get these balls spinning so you could start winning.

0: The third winning number is 7. The fourth winning number is 18. And one more to go. We have 26. That's your $1 million. Let's do some recapping. 6, 9, 7, 18, and 26. Congrats to all of our winners this evening. Catch us if you can tomorrow, Wednesday, the 15th of July, 2026, to play your daily lottery games. And don't forget, the spotlight is on tomorrow's Lotto Super 6 jackpot that stands at $37 million. You don't want to miss that. Bye-bye for now. Recapping your winning numbers for Tuesday, the 14th of July, 2026. 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

You tune to the Voice of Guyana, time check 21 hours. At this time, they know that, however, there are two messages. Calling Stacy Goodridge of Lot 14, Silver Hill, Linden Highway, or a family member. Here is a message for you. You are requested to meet with the Director of Public Prosecutions by Friday, 17th July, at the Office of the Director of Public Prosecutions, Lot 1, Rabbit Walk, Evelary, Kingston, Georgetown, or call telephone number 226-0719. I repeat, you're requested to meet with the Director of Public Prosecutions by Friday, 17th July, at the Office of the Director of Public Prosecutions, Lot 1, Rabbit Walk, Evelary, Kingston, Georgetown, or call telephone number 226-0719. 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Calling Patricia Caesar and Caleb Caesar of Lot 130, Garnet Street, Newtown, Kitty, Georgetown, and Nia Richmond and Niffy Richmond, also known as Little, of Lot 557, Seafield Sapphire, East Coast of Marara, or all somewhere else in the country. Here is a message for you. You're requested to attend the Demerara High Court on or before Friday, 24th of July. I repeat, you're requested to attend the Demerara High Court on or before Friday, 24th of July. This message sent by the Director of Public Prosecutions, and it's for Patricia Caesar and Caleb Caesar of Lot 130, Garnet Street, Newtown, Kitty, Georgetown, and near Richmond, and Niffy Richmond, also known as Little, of Lot 557, Seafield Sapphire, East Coast Demerara, or all somewhere else in the country. You tune to the Voice of Guyana, the time 21 hours 1. This is where we part company for this evening. Thank you so much for being a part of the programming here on the Voice of Guyana. This is where I take my leave, and of course, hoping that you do enjoy the rest of your evening. We'll be back here tomorrow with the entire team, Godspeed Life, trusting that you do stay well, and we will connect again tomorrow. We leave you with some music from East Cannon, soothing music for the evening. Coming up at 21:30, will be Disability in You, and that'll be followed by BBC Global Story at 22 hours. Do take care and enjoy.

0: Welcome to another edition of Disability and You. I'm your host, Ganesh Singh. With me in studio is Rosemary Ramitz. We will be discussing the state of blind education in Guyana and what are the plans of the Ministry of Education to enhance education for children who are blind and visually impaired. Rosemary was recently appointed the National Blind Education Officer with the Ministry of Education with responsibility to set up systems or establish systems across the country to ensure that children who are blind and visually impaired can access a meaningful education. Rosemary, welcome to Disability and You. And first of all, congratulations on your recent appointment.
1: Thank you very much.
0: All right, let's start our discussion by sharing with the listeners a brief explanation on what is blind education, because persons might think that's a child and they should be part of the education system. But when we hear the term blind education, what are we really talking about?
1: Blind education, or education for the blind and visually impaired, what I really mean is looking at our students who have visual impairments and assessing their needs. So they're going to have what we call access needs. And so it involves the establishment of support systems for these students, many of whom are attending mainstream schools, so that they can be able to complete school without any major challenge relating to their access needs or their disability. Mm-hmm. Yes.
0: And these are children that are attending mainstream schools?
1: Yes.
0: So what is the current state of blind education in Guyana? Well, let's say a couple of weeks ago, prior to your appointment.
1: Right. So prior to my appointment, Georgetown is the only education district with a unit for the blind and visually impaired. And that's a unit where I used to work as a teacher, and we support the children who are blind and visually impaired. In the other regions, while you have children who are blind or low vision, the support provided to them was done more on an ad hoc basis. Mm-hmm. So whenever a teacher or a parent might reach out to the Department of Education, that's when support would be provided to that learner.
0: So it was not done in a structured way?
1: No.
2: Okay.
0: So tell us what your role entails.
1: So as I mentioned, my role entails helping the ministry, guiding the ministry through their SEND department and the regional diagnostic center to guide the ministry on establishing and developing support systems in all 10 administrative regions and, of course, 11 education districts. And so the first task that I set out to do was to establish a database of all our learners across the 10 regions. And with this identification of these children, many of whom were not previously known to their department or, their SEND officers and so on.
0: Known as having a visual
1: impairment. As having a visual impairment, right?
0: But they were in schools.
1: Yes, they're in school. And so with that identification, we now have numbers.
0: What's that number like?
1: We have approximately 280 children across the country.
0: That's in all 10 administrative regions?
1: Yes. With region 1, 6, and 10 having the highest numbers in the 40s all the way to about 80 children.
0: And that's children who are either totally blind or low vision.
1: Or low vision, yes. And these are children who were registered by their parents as having a visual impairment.
0: Mm-hmm. So based on this database, did you do any secondary screening to ensure that they meet the criteria for low vision support from the ministry?
1: Yes, well, the first step in the screening was really the telephone call. So I've made over 400 telephone calls
0: It does get enough to 400 person, but multiple calls, I'm sure.
1: Yes, yes. To call and have a conversation with the parent, to learn more about the child's diagnosis, learn how they're functioning in school, because it's quite interesting to note that when people hear the term visually impaired, they think of someone who's totally blind. And so if you ask a parent, is your child low vision? They'll say no. But then when I ask them, does your child complain of seeing blurry in class? They'll say yes. Does your child have to sit in front of the class all of the time? They'll say yes. Does your child hold the book extremely close to their face when they're reading? Yes. And so all of these are characteristics of a child who is low vision, because they're not able to see, even with the aid of glasses, they're still not able to have 20/20 vision, right? And so I was able to have those conversations with the parents, and
0: must have been very tedious.
1: It was a long process, but a process that was definitely worth the effort, because now I can say to the ministry, these are our numbers, these are the supports that the children require, whether it's large print all the way to Braille and assistive technology. And so, you know, we have that data to actually support the work that we're going to do. Yeah.
0: So how did you get the names, or how did you come up with a list of persons to call?
1: Well, the National Commission on Disability would have completed their national database of persons with disability.
2: Yeah.
1: And that was done through a house-to-house
0: survey.
1: Survey. And so I was able to request that list of persons under a certain age who were registered as having low vision or a vision impairment.
0: And based on your findings of having approximately 280 children who are either blind or visually impaired or low vision, and you mentioned that region 1, 6, and 10 have some of the highest numbers. Do you plan to visit these regions to conduct on-site screening and further assessments and so on with the children?
1: Yes, well, in the next coming 8 to 10 weeks, I'll actually be traveling to all of the other regions to meet with the children to conduct further assessment. Now, what that assessment will look like is, while I'm not a medical professional, and I don't, I always have that disclaimer that I'm not a medical professional. And what I do is conduct functional vision assessments. And what that...
0: And you're trained to conduct that?
1: Yes. And what that simply means is that I'm looking at how the child uses whatever amount of vision they have. How are they using it in class? And how are they using it when they go into the school's compound? And, you know, asking them questions about how does the light affect them? And checking to see what font size they're comfortable reading. You know, checking to see their reading endurance. So can they read for very long periods of time? Or do they need breaks in between? And so what... And the screening now, the data from the screening and the assessment will help me to now recommend to the regions and to the schools what accommodations the child will need in class.
0: And what do you mean accommodations? Just, so,
1: for example,
0: the construct that first, please.
1: Right. So, for example, we might have a child who needs to be seated in front of the class all of the time. And they may need font size 16 or 18 to be able to read comfortably. So when we make that recommendation to the school now has that responsibility of ensuring that when a new teacher comes into the class and decides that, okay, I want to change around the class, that they don't put this child at the back of the class, right? and that when they're administering exams, that the exam papers has the required font size so that the child can be able to write their exam without any major challenges. And even when they're writing national exams, like recently we had a grade day reading assessment on the grade 5 exams, we were able to provide papers in large print in 3 regions for those children who needed it. So that's what the data will help us to do, make recommendations to the school to ensure that they're...
0: But are you guys... Sorry. But when you make these recommendations and you discuss it's each child's challenges with the officials from the school and probably the SEN officer from their respective education district, are you guys developing a learning education plan, an individual education plan for that child, so that any teacher that comes into that class or any new teacher would be able to follow that plan to work with that child?
1: Yes. Well, that's my task. And so after the assessment, the in-person assessment with the child, I will now prepare a report with individual recommendations for each child. And that will be disseminated to the regional SEN officers and then to the head teachers of the respective schools. And added to that, we also have training planned for mainstream teachers so that they can be able to identify these children in their classrooms and provide accommodations and modifications for these children in their classrooms. And as I said, it's not anything that is so complex that you have to go out of your way to put these accommodations in place. It might just be that the child needs to be in front of the class. Or maybe they need to be closer to the blackboard or the whiteboard than the other children, right? Or maybe, you know, you need to give them the handout so that they can write from that because they're not able to see on the board because of glare and all of those things. You know, so we are hoping...
0: So it's not like a things that cannot be implemented in the short term?
1: No. These are very, very simple modifications and accommodations.
0: So why do you think that, one, these measures were not put in place before, and two, you have parents that, even though the child might be experiencing issues with their sight, do not acknowledge that, you know, there is a problem and we should seek help?
1: So the first is that these children were not identified before, right? And the issue with the identification is, like I said, people always think of the end of the spectrum with vision impairments. So, for example...
0: And that's the blind there.
1: Yes, so like...
2: True.
1: Right, so like totally blind. That's what they're thinking of. And so, you know, the officers, the regional officers will send out messages to the head teachers asking, you know, do you have a child with a vision impairment? They would say, no, we don't have a child like that. Because they're thinking of a child who's totally blind. They're not thinking of the child who's struggling in class to see on the board, struggling to read and write because they're not seeing clearly, right?
2: Thank you.
1: And so identification was the biggest problem, I think, in reaching to these children. Now, as for the parents, the same thing would apply where, you know, they're thinking that, oh, my child is seeing, right? My child is seeing. And yes, your child is seeing, but they have issues. They have challenges still, right? And, you know, they would say, you know, I would speak to this. So sometimes the parents would have to then advocate at the school. And every time the child changes class or grade level, they have to go and advocate. And then, so prior to my appointment, there wasn't any, like, really clear referral pathway for these parents. And so, you know, maybe they did not know that there's a regional office in there that they can go to at their Department of Education. So I'm hoping that, you know, with all of this, we can have that structured referral pathway and support system for the parents and their child.
0: Excellent. Rosemary, you mentioned the database and you also mentioned some of the work that you have done in a short time and some of the plans that you have for the children who are either blind or visually impaired. What about the regions with those large numbers you mentioned, like region 1, 6, and 10? You mentioned at the beginning of the program, there is only one resource unit for the blind anywhere in the country, and that's in the Georgetown Education District. Are there plans to establish whether it's just a classroom that is specific for children who are blind or visually impaired to have all the technology and all the resources? Are there plans to have more of those in different parts of the country?
1: Yes. Well, what I want to say is that because this area is, I think, so new to many of our regional officers and, you know, our ACO, Dr. Kian Chong, is very keen on establishing spaces that would help to support these children. And these spaces would be outfitted with the necessary technology and learning materials that these children would require. Mm-hmm. So our initial move is to set up. Well, of course, you know, we need to go through the process of, you know, getting permission and things like that. But our plan is to establish a space in Region 1, Region 3, and Region 6. So those are our 3 priority regions.
0: And Region 10 already had a resource unit some years ago.
1: Yes.
0: So they have a classroom already for the blind?
1: Not at the moment, but it's something that can be done because they would now have the space because they have it. They're going to get a new building. So they're now going to have a space that we can use to outfit with the necessary materials and equipment. Mm-hmm.
0: Because some years ago, it was actually a resource unit for the blind.
1: Yes, but then it was changed due to the low numbers that they were having at the time, I guess. It became a SEND space for learners with other disabilities.
2: Sure.
1: And so the other aspect to that is that obviously if you're going to have a space, then you need human resource.
2: Mm-hmm.
1: And so each region has identified one or two teachers who would work as itinerant teachers. So they would be doing the job that the teachers in Georgetown would do, the teachers of the visually impaired in Georgetown, where they would be providing the support to these children in the mainstream schools and giving them training in other areas that they might need. And they would be responsible for ensuring that school visits are conducted to make sure that the schools are actually implementing the accommodations that were recommended for each child. Mm-hmm. So we have persons in each region and we're about to start training with these individuals so that they can go back to their regions and help us implement in their respective regions.
0: What the training entails?
1: So we have a Braille training, which will help the teachers to learn Braille and understand how to teach Braille. We have an assistive technology training for the teachers, so learning how to use magnification software and screen reading software to support their students. And then we're going to do training on how to make our curriculum accessible. So whether you're working at the nursery, primary, or secondary level, how we are working on strategies and how to make the content in the curriculum and the concepts accessible to the student. So whether the student might need a tactile diagram, whether they might need a large diagram or a high contrast diagram, that teacher will be able to provide that material to the child so that they can participate in class.
2: Okay.
0: Rosemary, what is your overall vision as the National Blind Education Officer for blind education in Guyana?
1: My overall vision is to see that in Guyana, we have a model to support students and learners with visual impairments using international best practices, and that there are policies and guidelines that will support the implementation of the work that we are doing, so that years from now, when someone else takes up this position, they will continue the work.
0: Mm-hmm.
1: And my vision also is to know that every single child with a vision impairment is able to complete school without experiencing the challenges that they're currently experiencing.
0: Mm-hmm. So outside of working with the individual students and helping to develop those plans and creating those reports and having those field visits, you're helping to develop SOPs and other instruments to help sustain the systems that you're putting in place.
1: Yes. National accommodation guidelines and SOPs for administering examinations.
0: So it seems like you're doing a whole department's work as one individual.
1: Well, I must admit that this has always been, I think, my dream job. Uh-huh. And so I am extremely excited to be part of this. And of course, I'm very, very happy that the Ministry of Education, through the office of the CEO, saw the need for this and gave me the opportunity to be part of this process.
0: Okay. What message do you have for parents out there, especially those parents who have children that might be low vision and they're not part of your database? What message do you have for them?
1: My message is simple. Reach out to your regional special education needs officer to get...
0: Or the Department of Education, because they might not be familiar with this.
1: That is at your regional Department of Education, because you might think that it's quote-unquote normal for your child to be going through the challenges and experiencing it, but there is support, and we are willing to give you that support as a parent. And so I just need you to reach out and access those services and support.
0: And one of the things that teachers and even parents sometimes they get wrong is the child's learning ability. Not thinking that it might be a sight issue, they blame it.
1: Yeah. Yes. So let me give you a quick example of that. I spoke with a parent who explained that the child has strabismus. Now, strabismus is the medical term for what we call cross-eyed. And the parent was explaining the issue. When I spoke with a class teacher, the class teacher said, well, her conclusion was that the child cannot read. And that's why you have the child not being able to read or like avoiding any reading task. She said, Miss, I just think the child can read. I said, okay, here's what I want you to do for me. Print out a passage in font size 18 and give it to the child. Call me back and let me know what was the result. She called me. She messaged me. She said, Miss, I did not expect that the child was able to read comfortably. And she said the child was reading more fluently. She said, I did not even think about this. I did not even, think that this could be an issue and not with the child's vision and not the child's actual learning ability.
0: And,
1: yes.
0: And I'm sure there are many, many other cases like that within the education system.
1: Yes. And, I always tell the parents and the teachers, because one of the questions I would ask them is, does the child avoid reading tasks? If you give them a passage, a paragraph to read, do they try to avoid it? And that's one of the signs that would let you know that, you know, maybe this child has some vision problem because you're not seeing it, mm-hmm. right? They're not seeing the words clearly.
0: Yeah. Rosemary, any final thoughts from you on blind education on a national scale? You know, any message for, you know, the general public as it relates to children who are blind or visually impaired and their education?
1: My final message would be that every learner with a visual impairment, unless there is another disability that might be severe or profound that is preventing them from learning, should be in mainstream schools. They should be receiving the support that they need. And we always need to presume competence for these children. So when we look at these learners, we need to stop thinking about what they're unable to do, and we need to start thinking about how can we make the task accessible so that they can be able to do it.
2: Mm-hmm.
1: And when we take that approach, we can have very successful learners leaving school and, you know, matriculating to tertiary level education and so on. And finally, I just want to commend the Minister of Education for leading the way on special education needs and more so education for the blind and visually impaired.
0: Okay. Rosemary, again, congratulations on your appointment. And I'm sure that the education for children who are blind and visually impaired would be transformed across the 11 education districts. That's it for Disability and You for this week. I trust that you took note of the information that was shared by Rosemary. And if you are someone, a relative, a parent, someone that might be familiar with a child who is either blind or might be low vision, and they're not receiving support, do reach out to your respective education department and get in touch with the special education needs officer, who will in turn get in touch with Rosemary. So please do get support for that child. I can testify how important it is, because I went through about 3 years of my secondary school life as a severely visually impaired child, and at that time I wasn't aware of any support, or my parents, they weren't aware of any support that was available. So please do reach out. That's it for Disability and You. I'll be back next time.

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0: Ladies and gentlemen, the viral sensation that has skyrocketed to universal recognition when it was first exhibited at the Art Basel Miami Beach in December 2019.
1: We're in New York. We're at a Sotheby's auction.
0: We're going to begin at $800,000. 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Thank you, sir. $950,000.
1: Valuable art is being auctioned off. Art that's worth millions.
0: $950,000 is with Ockley Mead. $1 million is with me already, actually.
1: A piece comes up for auction.
0: Here it is, in all its splendor. Maurizio Catalan's comedian.
1: And the gavel comes down at $6.2 million.
0: The Catalan is yours. Congratulations. Thank you very much indeed.
1: The piece of art is a banana duct taped to a wall.
0: And I'm selling it here. The world's most expensive banana.
2: A real banana?
1: Yeah, just a banana. Like the ones you probably have at your house. But duct taped to a wall. The winner of this $6.2 million auction on a banana is a Chinese crypto billionaire called Justin Sun.
3: That's bananas! The crypto entrepreneur bought a banana duct taped to a wall for $6.2 million.
1: Who's ecstatic that he's won it. And right after winning this, you know, multi-million dollar piece of art, he then says, I think I'm going to eat it.
3: Justin Sun chowed down on the artwork, proclaiming, it's much better than other bananas. It's really quite good.
2: If you find it hard to wrap your head around the idea of paying $6 million for a banana and then eating it, you're not alone. But wait until you hear some of the other things that various tech billionaires have in store for us. Are you up for government by algorithm, say, or the introduction of CEO monarchs and untold riches? Just maybe not for everyone. From the BBC, I'm Tristan Redmond in London. And today on The Global Story, who are the tech billionaires? What do they want? And what's their plan for the rest of us?
1: I mean, look, he's purchasing the display authority. So he's purchasing the right to duct tape a banana to the wall and call it comedian.
2: I'm talking with the filmmaker and writer Matt Shea. Matt's made a documentary called The Tech Billionaire Takeover for the BBC. And he's picked up some goodies along the way.
1: I actually have one.
2: You have?
1: Well, I had one.
2: You have a banana duct taped to your wall.
1: Well,
2: congratulations.
1: Justin Sun gave me one. And it came with a little thing that said, you are allowed to replace this banana, basically.
2: You are worth $6.2 million. Congratulations, Matt Shea.
1: Yeah, no,
2: well, the reason we're talking about all this, Matt, is that you've been doing some reporting on billionaires who are amassing enormous amounts of power and money via cryptocurrency, such that they have enough of it to buy $6.2 million bananas. You've made a documentary about this for the BBC called The Tech Billionaire Takeover. And in the film, you've spent quite a bit of time talking to this individual, Justin Sun. Who is he?
1: So Justin Sun is a Chinese crypto billionaire. He is worth $8.5 billion. He's perhaps most known for eating that $6.5 million banana. But really, the way he's made his wealth is through the crypto platform Tron, which is one of the biggest crypto platforms in the world. Tron is what is known as a blockchain, which is a very complicated and kind of mysterious bit of technology, but it is essentially a decentralized encrypted software network that is not ruled over by one bank, one authority, one person, but rather exists on many computers all across the world. And it's where you can buy and sell crypto.
2: So roughly speaking, cryptocurrency, if cryptocurrency is cash, blockchain is where you keep the cash, roughly speaking, a bank. Is that right?
1: It's so difficult to explain the blockchain. It's a digital ledger that contains data, and that data is essentially transactions. For example, this person moves this amount of crypto to this from this wallet, crypto wallet to that crypto mm-hmm. wallet. All of which is to say it's a decentralized form of banking, essentially.
2: Which is ultra secure in the ether in no one particular place.
1: Yes.
2: And crucially, is not attached to your name. It exists independent of people, right?
1: Yeah. And so Tron processes around over $20 billion worth of transactions every day. The other significant thing about Justin Sun is he is in business with the Trump family. So he was the initial lead investor in the Trump family's most profitable crypto venture, World Liberty Financial. And that is despite having several very serious controversies. He is someone who was accused of fraud, market manipulation, of running the crypto platform Tron, which sees the highest volume of illicit transactions. This is a platform that was allegedly used by mafia organizations, drug traffickers, by Hamas, by Hezbollah. And the guy who runs that platform is the lead investor in the Trump's main crypto business. Tron denies these allegations and says that it has innovated new technologies to allow law enforcement to crack down on illicit transactions on the blockchain and has seen a decline in illicit volume. So back in 2020, under President Biden, the U.S. financial regulator, the Securities and Exchange Commission, the SEC, began to turn its eye towards crypto. They claimed it was rife with fraud and criminality, and they began investigating people. One of the people they investigated was Justin Sun. SEC charged him with fraud, claiming he manipulated the price of his tokens and hid payments to celebrities who promoted them to the public. So Sun was being investigated. Then Trump was elected.
4: I pledge to the Bitcoin community that the day I take the oath of office, Joe Biden, Kamala Harris's anti-crypto crusade will be over. On day one, I will fire Gary Gensler and appoint a new SEC chairman.
1: And shortly afterwards, Sun invested in the Trump family crypto project, World Liberty Financial.
5: I met with President Trump, Donald Jr., Eric, and all his family. We invested around $125 million, making us also the largest investor of the Trump token.
1: Shortly after that, the SEC, which was now staffed by Trump with crypto-friendly appointees, filed a joint motion with Sun's lawyers to pause the investigation into him. And within a year, the case was dismissed, along with a lot of other cases around crypto.
6: Some people have pointed specifically to the timing of the SEC investigation being paused, being around the time that you invested heavily in the Trump family crypto projects.
7: Yes.
6: What is your response to those allegations about the kind of coincidence of that timing?
8: Sorry.
6: But he can say that, right?
5: Yeah, no comments. Yeah, no comment on the current case. Yeah.
1: It's worth saying that Justin Sun denies those allegations, that the Securities and Exchange Commission case against him has been dismissed, and also that he says that Tron is now leading the way in creating new technological innovations to combat illicit crypto transactions and that they've seen a huge decline. But those controversies are there, and they didn't stop the Trump family from accepting him as the lead investor in their crypto project.
2: Why would people who are into the blockchain want to hide or obfuscate what they were doing with their money?
1: That's a really good question. One of the main appeals of cryptocurrency is that no one can see whose money it is, which means it's harder to tax, it's harder to regulate. You know, it's traceable. Your public kind of encrypted key is traceable and visible on the blockchain, but the private key, the you behind that, is invisible. Trillions of cryptocurrencies have been used by criminal organizations, by terrorist organizations. But, you know, there are other reasons why people want to use crypto. It's quicker than a bank transaction. A lot of people see the banking industry as kind of corrupt or unfair, and they see crypto as a way to liberate us from that. That certainly is something that the Trump family says, and when they advertise their reason for creating World Liberty Financial.
9: Once we did get political, which we got quite political, we woke up one morning and had 300 bank accounts just eliminated.
1: You know, Donald Trump Jr., you can see a bit of him in my film. He often talks about how his family, the Trump family, were debanked when they became political.
9: Right. We got into crypto because out of necessity. We were debanked, so we came up with a solution.
1: Which, you know, isn't really true. I don't think anyone would believe that the Trumps can't, like, have a bank account, right? But that's one of the reasons they supposedly created World Liberty Financial.
2: The idea of debanking Trump's aside, is a phenomenon which exists. And it was very interesting to me to learn the rise of supposed debanking is also linked to the rise of crypto, that it's seen as an alternative, which was not something I was familiar with before. But what does the Trump family want from Justin's son? Why do they have such a close relationship?
1: What I can say is that Justin's son was the initial lead investor in World Liberty Financial. Now, what World Liberty Financial does is its main thing is minting a cryptocurrency product called USD1, which is what's known as a stablecoin, a cryptocurrency product that is theoretically linked to the US dollar. One USD1 is worth one US dollar. The Trumps receive 75% of net profits every time this coin is sold. The Trump family has made around $2.3 billion off of their crypto ventures. Mm-hmm. Billion with a B.
2: Okay.
1: This is an unprecedented speed at which one family has gained wealth. The World Liberty Financial is about as direct of a way as you can give money to the Trump family.
2: Mm-hmm. The White House has denied that President Donald Trump is profiting from his presidency. But what is Donald Trump's actual relationship with this company, World Liberty Financial, as we can understand? Well,
1: it's owned by his family trust, of which he is a beneficiary. I mean, that is unprecedented for a president. I mean, some presidents would tend to put their money or their assets in a blind trust. But, you know, the reason that this is an issue is because there are decisions that the president could undertake, or that people could undertake around the president, that could financially benefit his family trust. Anna Kelly, a representative for President Donald Trump, said of my film that this is the same tired narrative that Democrats have pushed against President Trump, his family, and his administration for a decade. President Trump only acts in the best interests of the American public. There are no conflicts of interest.
2: Okay, so there is a huge amount of money, it would appear, to be made –

0: micronation called Liberland. And I want to give a shout out to our listener, Sean, here in Vancouver. Sean has been asking us for some time now to do an episode about micronation. So I'm dedicating this question to Sean in Vancouver. So how did Justin Sun become prime minister of a micronation?
1: Well, so this is a really important question because we've seen how politicians can benefit from crypto. But what did the crypto world want in return? What do these tech billionaires want in return? Well, a lot of them want to rewrite the rules of how we govern society. And Justin Sun believes, and this will get us to the micronation story, Justin Sun believes, like many other tech billionaires believe, that the system of government we now have, i.e. democracy, is outdated and can be replaced with the blockchain, the technology that underwrites cryptocurrency.
2: Liberland represents a bold vision for the future, one where sovereignty, innovation, and the individual's freedom are at the center of society.
1: So laws, voting, governance could all be transactions that are automatically undertaken via the computer code that makes up the blockchain. And that is how Justin Sun was elected the prime minister of a small libertarian micronation called Liberland, which exists on a disputed spit of land between Serbia and Croatia in the middle of the Danube River.
0: Okay, so how big is Liberland and who lives there?
1: Liberland is tiny, but it has about 200 companies registered there. Mm-hmm. The president, Vit Yedlicha, he essentially founded it because he's a tech libertarian.
3: We're building the first decentralized autonomous government and also the freest country in the world.
1: There are no taxes in Liberland. And there, you know, there are a few permanent settlers on that spit of land, but the main kind of citizens of Liberland, they struggle to visit it.
3: There's conditions for visiting Liberland from Croatian side because I've got this 5-year ban from Croatia.
4: You know the police procedure, right?
1: Move! In fact, the Croatian police have gone in and destroyed their encampment a few times.
5: Don't touch myself. Move! Don't touch me. Don't touch me.
1: This is the problem with starting a tiny new countries. You sometimes have to contend with like proper bigger countries with like police and military and stuff. And that's what's happening to Liberland. But Liberland is really, it exists more in the blockchain than it does in the physical world. That spit of land is what's called a physical node. Mm-hmm. But it's really a digital country, if you will. And a lot of these tech billionaires think that we will all live in digital countries in the future. But how is Justin Sun elected on the blockchain? He was elected through a crypto token called Liberland Merits.
3: The elections are every 3 months. They're taking place on blockchain, mm-hmm. and the person is elected with merits. So the people that have more merits are able to have more say in who is going to be in the leadership of the country.
1: And can you purchase Liberland Merits?
3: Yes, yes.
1: What that means is the more you buy, the more voting power you have.
0: Okay, so the wealthier you are, the more influence you have on how your home is governed.
1: Exactly, which is arguably the case already in Western democracies. It's just that in this case, it's literally written into the constitution and the computer code of this country.
0: Mm-hmm. So it's not one person, one vote. It's $1 million, 1 million votes.
1: Yeah, pretty much. Yeah.
0: I mean, this sounds like a pretty dystopian view of the future, especially if these are ethereal places, not really real places. You know, if I think of governance, it might be a health service sort of fixing a ingrowing toenail or educating my daughter or whatever.
1: Yes.
0: How is blockchain going to do those things?
1: Yeah, so this is a really good question. So in theory, if the government's budget is on the blockchain, and we vote on the blockchain with our tokens to allocate $50,000 of government budget to building a bridge, then that money would automatically be allocated to building a bridge. But then you're right. Then the question is, okay, but who builds the bridge? Well, maybe we can vote on which contractor builds the bridge, right? But then you still need a company and people building that bridge. And this is why this technology, I think, ultimately doesn't work, is it ultimately relies on human beings and people to implement it. And already you see in Liberland, they have politicians with titles like the Minister for the Interior and stuff. So the idea that the technology could basically replace

0: all of government, replace all of laws, replace the banking system, is one that everyone seems very excited about in Silicon Valley. But in practice, I think it's kind of adolescent.
1: I mean, what's the ideology that's at the root of all of this? I mean, if you're Justin Sun, Prime Minister of Liberland, or whatever title you might happen to have given yourself, what kind of world do you envision? What are you trying to build?
0: Well, one thing that people should know about the tech billionaires that I've met and the tech millionaires I've interacted with is they... Yes, many of them are cozying up to the Trump administration. Yes, some of them are cozying up to Nigel Farage as well. They see Trump and his office and the government as kind of fleeting and ephemeral and not really, they're not going to be there for a long time. They see themselves as the ones with the real power. They see themselves as the ones defining the future, governing the future. And they would like to replace the kind of what they see as inefficient bureaucratic human-led systems of government with a technology-based one, and one in which the individual's freedom is paramount, and no institution, bank, or government can kind of take your money from you, your rights from you. But the ideas get weirder and weirder. I mean, we can talk about Curtis Yarvin.
2: Matt, good to meet you.
3: Pleasure to meet you.
2: You
3: oh
2: too.
3: My God, I just had the...
1: Well, you went to go and meet Curtis Yarvin.
3: Obviously, it's in these institutional meritocratic structures with these ancient brand names, right?
4: Can we save the bulk of the chat for the bench?
3: Absolutely. So okay. Actually, the amount that he has is not actually very high.
1: Curtis Yarvin is an interesting character, isn't he? He's a name that I've heard floating around. Who is he exactly?
0: Curtis Yarvin is a very famous neo-reactionary thinker. He looks a bit like Johnny Ramone. He has like long black hair and like a leather jacket.
1: The punk singer.
0: Yeah. He speaks in these sort of circuitous, rambling kind of rants about philosophy and history. And it's a little bit like if you've ever been to the Stone Circle at Glastonbury at like 4 a.m., the kind of things that people speak to you.
1: I don't know what you're talking about. I would never.
0: It's essentially, you can imagine, it's that kind of rambling, except this is also someone who has garnered the respect of Peter Thiel, one of the richest people in the world. What does he think? He thinks that democracy is outdated and that we should replace it with something more akin to a kind of corporate monarchy, where these tech bros that we've been talking about are actually our kings.
3: I would define it as an accountable monarchy.
0: It sort of centers around this notion that democracy has failed, that like the will of the people has not been successfully enacted by democracy. It's inefficient. And therefore, what we really need is essentially a more like an enlightened monarch, or as he calls it, a kind of CEO king.
3: I think that people can very easily see that there's a very simple analogy between a company and a state. A company has a CEO, an army has a general, a film has a director. This is just nothing other than monarchism.
0: And that society in the future should be run, as he calls, a patchwork of almost city-states.
3: So the patchwork system is the idea that the greatest human flourishing has been seen historically in periods with large numbers of small states.
0: Where each one of them is actually more like a corporation than a country, and it has customers rather than citizens, and they compete for citizens like a company would compete for customers. Mm-hmm. And you could switch countries like you might switch gym memberships, for example, if one offers something more than you like than the other one. And these companies would be run by hereditary monarchs who are held accountable by a kind of shareholder aristocracy, a board who have shares in this country. And he believes this would be a better way to run society because corporations are more successful than governments.
1: Okay. So Mr. Yarvin.
0: Yeah.
1: His name is remarkable. His name makes him sound like a country music singer from the 1970s. Mr. Yarvin is not anti-elitist. He doesn't want to wipe away and get rid of the elites altogether. He just wants to replace them with another group of elites, if I understand correctly, who, conveniently enough for tech billionaires, are tech billionaires. But what does that mean for, you know, the kind of rank and file, people like me who are not tech billionaires? Where's my say in all of this?
0: If in Curtis Yarvin's society?
1: Yeah.
0: Well, you don't know what you want. That's what he would say. So, I mean, like the masses often do not know what they want, or what they want isn't enacted by democracy. Someone who might know what you want better than you is an enlightened CEO monarch, someone who's smarter than you, someone mm-hmm. like a tech billionaire.
1: The idea is a sort of enlightened tech despot.
0: Yeah, exactly. Yeah.
1: Justin Sun, who is a real life tech billionaire.
0: Yes.
1: Does he believe in this kind of stuff?
0: Justin Sun believes that the government should be replaced by technology. And the important thing is, he believes that the Trump administration is helping enact this vision. He believes that the Trump administration is at least helping him enact his vision of replacing money with crypto, replacing the banking system with the blockchain. But what he really wants is to replace every aspect of government with the blockchain. And so I think we need to start thinking about not just how is this wave of money from the world of crypto affecting our politics. And it is a wave of money, by the way, because just in looking at the last election cycle in the US, for example, the crypto industry contributed around $238 million, which surpassed the fossil fuel industry, making the crypto industry now the most powerful lobby in the United States. That wave of money is clearly affecting our politics, but what do those people want in return? And when you dig into it, the ideas that you find often lead to wealth and power flowing directly into the hands of the people who are already the wealthiest and who control the technology.
1: Hmm. What's the future that tech billionaires, and you've met a few of them on this journey you've been on, what's the future that they envision for poor saps like you and me, Matt?
0: Their idea is that money will be replaced by crypto, your job will be replaced by AI, and you'll essentially live on some form of universal basic income, which is doled out by, if there's no taxes, where does that money come from? I mean, you'll be given some kind of like just income just to be alive by the blockchain, by whatever, you know?
1: So the blockchain would be the ultimate provider in a way.
0: Yeah, I guess so. Yeah.
1: You spend quite a lot of time in this world, Matt. So maybe you're blasé about it, but some of this does sound somewhat dystopian. What kind of impact does it have on you when you've spent so much time digging into it?
0: The main sense that I get is like how far removed from reality the wealthiest and in some ways smartest in terms of a technology type of smartness people are. They really do believe that their brains are superior and that they should and could run the world better. They really are onto something that's left the realm of a business or technology advancement and entered the realm of a kind of spiritual, semi-spiritual movement. They believe that they really are accomplishing the most incredible thing in history. And I think it's quite funny seeing it from an outside perspective because you realize that they don't have one foot in reality. They're only surrounded by people who are either trying to get money from them or who work for them or there to support them. So no one's in there being like, what the hell are you talking about? And I think a lot of them saw me because I'm a journalist. I'm not trying to get money out of them. That was like a really rare moment for them to meet someone who they almost were able to open up to like a friend in a way, because they finally, there's someone who's like, isn't sucking up to them, you know?
1: Tech billionaires get lonely too.
0: Yeah, yeah, maybe more than us.
1: Matt, thank you so much. I'm not sure I found that reassuring and comforting as far as the future is concerned, but it was a story I think I probably needed to hear. Thank you so much.
0: Thank you. Thanks.
1: That was Matt Shea, journalist and presenter of the new BBC documentary, The Tech Billionaire Takeover. Friends, our sister show, The Global News Podcast, is available with the very latest news headlines for you, and you can find it on bbc.com or wherever you listen. Today's episode was produced by Zandra Ellen and Ron Keller. It was edited by Bridget Harney and mixed by Travis Evans. Our digital producer is Matt Pintus. Our studio managers are Rowan Madison and
2: from
1: Patrick
2: the coast
1: Evans.
2: To the hinterland, from our riverine communities to the Rupununi. 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

friends, and welcome to Evening Moods. I'm Tarolyn Harris. It's a fabulous Tuesday evening, and the beauty of Tuesdays is that you get to shape your own rhythm. Maybe you've had a busy day, maybe a quiet one, but right now it's all about you. So pour yourself a cup, sink into your favorite chair, and let's take a little time to just unwind together.

the evening settles in, take a deep breath and let go of all the little stresses of the day. Notice the quiet around you, maybe the hum of the streets nearby, the softness of your space, or just the gentle flow of the music. These moments are yours to savor.

And just like that, our Tuesday evening moods comes to a close. Thank you for letting me share this calm with you tonight. Keep the peace with you as you move through the rest of your evening. Sweet night, friends. I'll be here again next time with more evening moods.

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0: As we all age, there's a couple things that change in our body. Our taste and our ability to sense thirst can change as we get a little older. And I'm sure a lot of your doctors have always mentioned this to you in clinic. You're dehydrated, or we want to prevent you from becoming dehydrated. Why do we pay so much attention to water? Because if you are dehydrated, you feel tired. You can become dizzy. What happens if you get dizzy? You can fall. And that's usually one of our biggest things. We don't want falls to occur. Why not? It limits our independence. So I want to kind of really make the point today that I don't want you to wait to become thirsty to then go get a glass of water. I think it's very important that you always keep water near to you and you're just sipping on it throughout the day. That is actually the best advice I can give of how to prevent dehydration. Besides water intake and dehydration, what's the other thing that's really affected as we get older? Our muscles. We can get muscle loss. And that is almost super important to maintain independence and function as we age. I know all of us, you all want to remain independent, live on your own terms, be very active, go to the market when you want to go meet your friends. So again, muscle is so important. And when I talk about muscle, I'm talking about simple things we can do in our diet. Do we like eggs? Are we a big fan of eggs with breakfast in the morning? Oatmeal, sardines, beans. These are simple things I want you to think about adding to your diet to maintain your muscle. And the last thing, as I mentioned, falls. We want to keep your bones strong. How do we do that? Calcium. Simple ways. Do we like milk? Does anyone drink milk regularly? So I think that's super important. Milk, yogurt, cheese. We want calcium, we want vitamin D. Now, a lot of you are going to the local health clinics. Are that correct? Am I correct? Do we make sure we keep our appointments every 3 months? So I know some people may say, okay, I have diabetes, I have cholesterol. What I'm saying doesn't over, you know, I don't want you to just listen to that. It's important that you discuss your diet with your doctors when you go for your appointments. Make sure that you talk about nutrition. If you have questions, ask your doctors. Now, what's also important to eating is some of us, as we age, we get problems with our dentition. We may have toothaches, our dentures may not be fitting correctly. All of that affects our eating. So please mention it to your doctors when you go to your appointments. We can get you set up with dentistry. We can get these things addressed. All these services are available to you. Remember to mention about your hearing, your balance. We have physical therapy services. It's so important that you remain active and have a very healthy nutrition. I'm not talking about being on a strict diet. It's just about making the right choices. Fruits, vegetables, more whole wheat, whole grains, and incorporating these into your diet. It's not about making drastic changes, small, manageable changes.
1: For those who do not know, a will is a legal document. It is a written document that expresses your wishes in relation to your assets upon your death. Now, I know that there is a Caribbean superstition that when we speak about wills, people automatically think you're going to die soon. That is not so. A will can be made as soon as you turn the age of 18. I know some of you may look like 18, but there is no late time in making a will, provided you're over that age. Now, when you die, you turn from being a person to an estate, which means it was Keisha Chase, it will now be estate of Keisha Chase, deceased. Now, a will is the most accurate way you can tell your loved ones upon your passing what you wish to be done with respect to your assets. Now, when I say assets, I'm speaking about land, buildings, jewelry, bank accounts, any little secret stash of any personal belongings of yours that you wish to give to anyone. Now, a will, people think because it's a legal document, it must be drafted by an attorney. That is not so. I'm going to leave some precedents, some little documents around to show you what it should look like. You can get a simple pen and paper, and you can write your own will. Keep it safe by lodging it with someone in your family that you trust, or we have a probate registry in Ghana at the High Court on Charlotte Street. That you can go in with your ID and your will, and they will keep it safe for you. Now, no one has access to this document until you pass. You will hear me use words like testator, testatrix, executor, executrix, administrator, administratrix. Now, let's start with the testator, testatrix. That's male and masculine, feminine. That person makes the will. That is the person that says, I, Keisha Chase of Lot 123 Evlary, hereby state, and they set out their wishes. Now, what should be contained in a will? I advise that you put as much particulars as you can. I appoint Keisha Chase, friend of Lot, if you know their number, you put it there, their occupation, so that upon your death, it will be easy to locate them. Now, appointing Keisha, she will now be your executrix. She's female. You can appoint a male executor or more than one person to act together or separate. Now, I've stated two persons so far that make up the will, the testator and the executor. Now, wills are written. I will speak a little later on dealing with your estate where there is not a written document. That is to die intestate without a document advising people what you want. Validity of wills. For a will to be valid, there must be certain things present. There must be your signature at the end of all that you have said. You must sign your name. If you're unable to sign, you can put a thumbprint, left or right, or any mark you use to associate it being yours. Some people may put an X. They may put 1, 2, 3. Once that is associated with you, it is valid. After your signature, there are witnesses to a will. There must be two witnesses. Now, these witnesses sign after you have signed. This is to attest that they saw you sign it, that you had knowledge of the document, and that you did it of your own free will. Validity is only there if the testator or testatrix makes that document of their own free will. Any challenge to that own free will, the court will not uphold your document. The effect of the will. I have stated making the will, the effect only takes, it only takes effect upon your death. It does not speak when you are alive. Because, of course, you can say what you want to be done with your property as you're standing here. During your lifetime, you can revoke your will. You can burn it, tear it, physically destroy in any means, or you can make a new one. Now, your last made will is the will that speaks upon your death. So if you write 5 wills and there was a 6th, only the 6th and the contents therein will advise the executor or executrix what to do with your assets. Now, I mentioned intestacy. For intestacy, we have administrators and administratrix, male, female. On your death for intestacy, we have a law called the Civil Law of Guyana. That particular legislation speaks who can act on your behalf. If you are married at the time of your death, it would be your spouse. If you are unmarried, or you were married and they passed away before you, it goes to your children. Now, the reason why I propose a will over intestacy is if you have more than one child, the others have to consent to one being named the administrator. With the will, when I name my executor, that is the only person that can act unless set aside by a court. Now for entitlement. Under a will, we have beneficiaries. I state specifically, Mary Sue will get my plant that I adore. It is usually on my half wall when you come into the house. That's stated in the will. In intestacy, it goes 1/3 to your spouse, if you have one upon death, and 2/3 equally to the children. Now let's say you pass without family. If you pass without any family, including mother, father, brothers or sisters, your property goes to the state of Guyana. That is why it is very important, write your will. Writing the will even give it to the orphanage, the Muslim community, the Catholic Church. You can vest or give your property to any institution, organization, or individual. There is no limit to a will. It doesn't have to be one page, three paragraphs, no. It simply has to be in writing, signed by you, witnessed by two persons, and of your own free will.

raise awareness on a subject that is very, very important and topical. And I want to commend and congratulate the Social Services Unit of the Ministry of Human Services and the entire team that put this event together. I know it's rainy outside, but you're nice and warm and dry here. And we are going to continue to have a beautiful day where you can learn, share, enjoy, and we celebrate you as we love to do. Once again, welcome. I join in the words of welcome, and I hope you have an enjoyable stay. You know, in Guyana, we've been raised with a simple, sacred truth that we stand on the shoulders of those who came before us. Everything that we have achieved, everything that we continue to build, has and will continue to be done based on that simple truth. There were so many who came before us, so many who contributed before us, and so many who built before us. And I want to recognize all the efforts of every one of you here towards your country, your community, and importantly, your families. Decades and decades of work, experience, and contributions. Give yourselves a huge round of applause. The thing is, today we are here to speak on the subject of elder abuse. It is usually something that is not spoken about and swept under the rug, and people will say it's a family matter, it's a private matter. But today, as we did many years before, we continue to rip the band-aid off of that and to rip the rug away so that we can talk about this, because we need to do that. And I want to say very clearly, as your Minister of Human Services and Social Security, it is something that is very much on our front burner. And every day we have teams from the ministry who go out, who are on the ground, who share information and education as we strive to curb this. But sadly, we cannot be immune to the number of seniors who still continue to experience abuse. One would think that much of this abuse, I feel very far away from you, you know, I like to

0: Somebody in your family take away your pension. They're not supposed to do that. And this is something that we are trying to curb. How? Because our officers will speak with you and our team will work with you to ensure that that kind of advantage is not taken. Now the other thing, property. Property. I heard about the will story just now. Now, I am only sorry that a lot of you don't have the members of your family here with you, because it's them I want to talk to. Their parents' property is not an entitlement to them. It is yours to do with as you wish. But I want to, as I always do, encourage you, don't sign over nothing when you are alive. Make your wills. It is a safety mechanism for you. I want you to live in your homes until you are no longer here. I want you to have a guaranteed roof over your head. Can you work for it? Am I right?
1: Yes.
0: I know that. And so I want to tell you, don't sign anything. Because when you sign things, it think nice for 2 weeks, and then after 2 weeks, think not good. Right? That's also a form of abuse. And you can be promised the whole world until the signing happens. I'm not saying every child and every grandchild is not good. I'm not saying that. They are good children and grandchildren. But I see too many times this happening. And sometimes some people don't even know what they're signing. If you don't know what you are signing and you can't read it for yourself, don't sign it. Okay? And what we are going to be promoting is the culture of making wills among the senior citizens, so that seniors are ensuring that they are in an environment that can cater for them. Now, the other thing I want to tell you from my heart, never feel that you are a burden to your family. Never feel that you are a reason for anyone to say they can't give you a meal, or they can't buy your medication, or they don't have time with you. Don't ever feel that. You're not a burden to anybody. You have given your time, and many of you are still giving. Because I look around here, and y'all don't look like y'all are seniors. My 96-year-old friend certainly don't look like he's 96. So my point is, Guyanese seniors continue to give and do and be. So you're not a burden to anyone. If health fails, you continue, as you should, to expect the support from your community, and your first community is your family. So I want to appeal to the young people who are here. Carry this message out to the generations that are younger, so that they understand that they have a responsibility to those in their senior years. And the senior should never be meant feeling in any sense of the way that their time is over. That is why the Ministry of Human Services and Social Security would have started a Golden Generation Hub program. And we want this to grow because we want you to engage socially. Social interaction, social engagement like you are having now. I don't want it to be now and maybe twice a year. I know y'all holding me to account. Y'all won't go back to the same place we took you in October last year. I have to find a new spot. All right, putting me under a little pressure, but we're going to try. But my point is, you should not have to wait on this. So the ministry is working in communities to set up these hubs so that you can go out, engage, learn about the phone. That's what I wanted to tell you. Don't see the phone as far away from you. We have to use the phone. And more the world is turning digital. We have to make sure your digital space is safe. We have to make sure you're able to use your digital tools to apply for services online, do online banking. It's not something that should be seen as not something you can do. We want to train you in digital literacy. We also

0: want you to share your talent, your skills, your knowledge. And there was so much talent that was shared. Michelle, I'm sure you didn't know you were getting a good poem like that just now. No, I'm telling you, the talent here is phenomenal. And we want you to share those things with those in your community. So our hubs are free. You don't have to pay a fee. We are going to set them up where you want them, in your community, where you want it. And we are going to provide the resources. And also, we would like to encourage intergenerational conversation. What does that mean? Simply conversation among the generations. Because they will have a view, you have a view. But it's good to share these views. And let me tell you, our seniors, our anchors, our storytellers, our keepers of history, isn't that true? We are celebrating 60 years of independence in Guyana. And you have lived, many of you, 60 years of independence. You have experienced it. We need to learn. We need to know. And you, I'm sure, are ready to share. So these are the kinds of hubs that we want to build in your communities with you so that you can have that social engagement. I also want to emphasize that not only the pension, but how you get the pension is important to me. So I want to make sure that you're familiar with all the venues that you can go to cash your vouchers. I also want to encourage you next year, maybe don't worry with the bookstore and the vouchers. Go with MMG and the bank. So it's a quick thing. It isn't hard, but I will let our officers tell you about it so you understand how much safer it is for you. You won't lose your money, and you don't have to go to the post office and line up, but we're not seeing so much of that now. And you can cash out every day when you want and how much you want. I also want to tell you of two initiatives that we're working on. We're working on the construction of a new senior citizens' home, a big one. And the second thing, which I believe is the very important thing, we're looking into communities. I've been talking about the Care Economy Initiative and government's commitment to co-invest on care. You probably heard me speak about it when I spoke about child care. But the Care Economy Initiative also relates to the elders, where communities, people in communities, individuals who want to set up their own care centers in communities so that the elders can utilize it or their families can utilize it to give them that better, stable care, safer care, they can do it. Simply meaning if someone wants to set up an elder care space or center, the government will co-invest with them to furnish it, to set it up, and to help them to run it. Now, as elders, let me tell you, this is not something you should see as only younger people doing. You could choose to do it yourself. If you have a space at home or you have a community space and you want to set it up for this and you know what the seniors would like to be engaged in, you are more than welcome to apply for this service. We have the sign-up opportunity right here. If you're interested, if you think you know of people in your community who can set it up, take the message back to them so that they can set it up. And the other thing I want to say, we have to be conscious of safety at home. Sometimes I see these reports in the media, and every time it breaks my heart. When I see an elderly woman especially violated in her home, right? Or hurt, or sometimes killed. We see that happening too often, and everyone should not happen. So we have to, as the elders, to be security conscious.
1: It's after drinking, consuming that ginger beer. I can't believe what I see. So many elderly folks. Girl, this is no joke. They all came out, even though it's raining. We realize the leaders are caring. So let's relax and pay close attention to what is going on. And enjoy, have fun, you won't be bored. The oldies song almost put me on my feet. But I sit and relax, I felt the beat. But I said it's okay. I didn't want to cheat. Our doctor did his best. Protein, sunlight, and water, yes. This is good for our daughter. Our lawyer made it quite clear. Now make your will without any fear. So thanks to human service, I know you care. May we get together here every year. There's another poem I would like to say with you. Getting older. It's awful getting older. I always hear folks say, when they recall the aches and pains, which will not go away. But it's helpful to remember, when considered overall, that if we didn't reach old age, we would not be here at all. Thank you.
2: Welcome to this special program by the Ministry of Agriculture. I'm your host, Fariza Hanif, and I'm joined by Dr. Dwight Walrun, the CEO of the Ghana Livestock Development Authority and Chairman of the National Drainage and Irrigation Authority, Lionel Wordsworth. Today, we are discussing the Black Belly Sheep Project, an initiative launched by President Dr. Irfan Ali in 2022 that has transformed the lives of hundreds of Guyanese. Dr. Walrun, I will start off with you first. Can you tell us what is the Black Belly Sheep Project and how many people have been able to benefit from it?
3: Thank you, Farida, and good evening to everyone. The Black Belly Sheep Project is, I can summarize it with one term, transformative in nature. Why? If you look at injection of genetics into Guyana for the past decade or two, there has been an absence. And with this project, it would have allowed farmers to have access to fresh genetics. Why this is important? For any production system to be successful, you need quality genetics, and those genetics has to be supported by a robust production and health program. So, in a nutshell, that project by itself is transformative, and also it would have yielded good returns for a lot of our farmers. In Region 5, for example, you know the policy of the government speaks to having women involved in these programs. We have, and you might be surprised, and the wider public, we have full-time female farmers who are involved in breeding.
2: Uh-huh.
3: It is important for me to, you know, separate the different levels that can be use in the production system. You can be a breeder, or you can either get involved in fattening.
2: Uh-huh.
3: So we have a number of females who are involved in that. And for 2025, two of the most outstanding farmers in the country were female breeders. And they are making a lot of money, as I mentioned. They are now full-time farmers because of this project. When you look at the technical coefficient from emanating out of this program, the birth weight, the weight gained per day, and so on of the lambs from this project, it is actually, you know, amazing to see what the farmers are doing, utilizing small spaces of land with improved forage, and they're allowing the black belly sheep to express its true genetic potential.
2: And it's an initiative that we partnered in Barbados, and we brought in 1,000 black belly sheep.
3: Correct.
2: And that has now multiplied to how much from 2022 to now?
3: I've been following, you know, a lot of music that has been playing, you know, that is around. And as the CEO of the Guyana Livestock Development Authority, I want to assure Guyana, those genetic material, they're in good hands.
2: Mm-hmm.
3: They're in a good place. We received 1,000, and we're now in excess of 5,000 in terms of increase. from what we would have received from Barbados. Uh-huh. And we could have been approximately approaching 7,000 by now. We had, in the initial phase, we had to ensure that these animals acclimatized well to our system and so on. So it took us about 3 to 5 months doing that. That is close to an entire cycle being completed there. But we had no problem with that. We wanted to ensure that this program is a successful one. So we gave the animals time to acclimatize before we start introducing them to the actual breeding program.
2: Dr. Walron, how many people have really been able to benefit from this program through the Ministry of Agriculture?
3: Let me tickle your brain a little. Persons benefited from a culinary standpoint or from the production aspect?
2: You tell us.
3: All right. Those who would have benefited directly, we had in excess of 450 beneficiaries. These are farmers, not wannabe farmers. Mm-hmm. These are farmers who are involved in the rearing of black-bellied sheep. And what we found is that we're now at the third generation with some of these farms. And we're now injecting fresh genetics into those farms to ensure that, because the Barbados black belly, it's good for, you know, its prolific nature. You'll have a lot of twins, triplets, and so on. Mm-hmm. But in terms of meatiness, you wouldn't have that like the other meat breeds, like the DARPAs. We have Katadin. So we're now injecting some of those meaty breeds onto the Barbados black belly to give us a better product. You would hear Minister speaking about that brand. Well, we're moving very rapidly towards that. For a matter of fact, last October, we had a little cooking competition, and we would have utilized the meat from the Barbados black belly. And all the chefs, they were impressed with the quality of the meat.
2: Mm-hmm. And talk about being impressed. We had a visit recently from the Minister of Agriculture from Barbados, who came herself, saw this project, and was able to see firsthand how it's transforming the lives of our farmers. You were part of
3: I was fortunate to be part of the delegation that visited farms in Region 6, 5, 3, 4. Mm-hmm. And, you know, the team, not just the minister, the team from Barbados, they were impressed because our production system is so much different from what they are accustomed to in Barbados. And when they saw the body condition score of those animals, they were pretty, pretty impressed and how good they are doing. For a matter of fact, when they look at some of the lambs from the crossbreeding program, we had some that were over 2.5 kg, of some over 3.5 kg birth weight, right? So they were pretty impressed with what we were doing.
2: Indeed. Dr. Walron, there are some photos circulating on social media about the condition of the facility at Ellis in Region 5. What can you tell us about the current state of that facility? I'm sure you would have seen the photos, but your team would have been down there today, taken some drone shots to show that what we're seeing on social media is really not true. What can you tell us about the current state of the facility?
3: Okay, I am not a social media fanatic per se, but yes, it was brought to my attention. Mm-hmm. And let me just state, make this clear for everyone to understand. Ellis is one of the breeding centers we would have identified as a country to ensure we can take this program to another level. We would have expanded our operation, our breeding operation, in the two other locations which we currently have. Mm-hmm. Those are completed and those animals are doing pretty well. However, for Ellis, we had some challenges in terms of not the remoteness, because Ellis is excellent for this project. However, We had some unfortunate situation with the weather, which we have no control over.
4: Correct.
3: However, we would have done a number of things there to ensure that once the opportunity presents itself, that facility would be up and running. For example, the drainage and irrigation aspect is completed. Because all of our breeding farms, we now have GPS coordinates and mapping of everything. That is done for each one of the 50 acres. The soil testing was completed. Those lands were already mechanically cleared 3 times already. So works are ongoing. It's unfortunate that we were unable to complete this aspect, but the other 2 centers are complete. And if you, I want to invite you to look at what is happening at the other center. So you'll see not just that the animals are there, it's the quality of animals, the welfare of the animals. We don't want to have a situation or a location where we have animals and then the welfare of the animals is not taken care of.
4: And for clarification purposes, there are no animals right now at that facility in Ellis?
3: No. No, but we have 200 ewes that are RFID tagged and microchipped for Ellis. Mm-hmm. They're earmarked for Ellis. All right? So we're seeing some changes with the weather right now. Once that we can get through this phase, animals going to be in Ellis pretty soon.
4: Definitely, and I'm looking forward to that and to yes. also visit that facility.
3: Sure.
4: Mr. Wordsworth, a road was constructed in Ellis, but not just for the Black Belly Sheep project. What can you tell us about the award of that contract for the construction of the road, and for what purpose really was this road constructed?
5: Farisa, thanks for having me.
4: I know you just came out from in the fields.
5: Thank you.
4: Thanks for joining us.
5: Yes, and our viewers as well. I just wish to say that the road, that's, I've seen some commentary that surrounds it. Mm-hmm. There is some misinformation. And what I can tell you to begin with, the road went through a procurement process. It was competitively bid on. It was part of the NDIA's 2023 budget program, among many other farm-to-market access roads.
4: Uh-huh.
5: And the successful bidder through that process, a contract was awarded. Now,
4: that's through the National Procurement and Tender Administration
5: This was done at the National Procurement and Tender Administration Board and not the NDIA or the Ministry of Agriculture awarding contracts. It doesn't happen that way.
4: Mm-hmm.
5: So that's a clarification I wish to offer. And this road, and one should understand farm-to-market roads, and many in areas, agricultural areas, we are in the wet season, the rainy season. And you go to any farmer, they will tell you, once the weather breaks, and it comes into the dry, almost every access is being maintained and repaired. This happens across the country. So I've seen some pictures circulating as well, and I can tell you, if you go to a farming area like Ellis, or you go to Windsor Forest, you go to a farm-to-market access road in Essequibo.
4: Or Parika.
5: It is similar. Once the you're out of the wet season, we would repair and fix the dams and the roads mm-hmm. for primarily the reaping of crops.
4: As a matter of fact, Mr. Wordsworth, we took some videos today about to show the current condition of that road. And we will show it to our viewers, and they'll be able to see what that road looks like right now, so we can debunk some of the misinformation online.
5: And one should appreciate that this road was... It was a rehabilitation project mm-hmm. to begin with. And it would service access to the Ellis farm. And there are many other stakeholders, important stakeholders like Gaisuku. They traverse and transport many metal points along the carriage, utilizing this carriageway. on a daily basis. We have several large farmers who would transport their produce, transport equipment wet in the wet season mm-hmm. and in the dry. So the carriageway is subject to quite a bit of use, and I can tell you it serves well all the stakeholders in this area. It's a 3.6 kilometer long road. And the width, I also see some misinformation on the width of it.
4: Uh-huh.
5: It's designed and it was built to 12 feet wide. And it's a good project. And it was properly done and certified by engineers who worked on the project.
4: Mr. Wordsworth, your department, NDIA, you've been involved in all of the drainage and irrigation projects across this country. What can you tell us about some of the projects you've undertaken to the benefit of farmers, especially?
5: Quickly, I want to say that agriculture in general is undergoing a transformational phase.
4: Mm-hmm.
5: For the first time, we have large-scale production of corn and soy. We have built access road in the intermediate savanna. We have built access road in Crabwood Creek currently, Molson Creek, Region 3, Leg 1, Wakenham, Essequibo, and the right bank of Myconi Creek. These are all mega projects. And importantly, in Region 5, which is a capital for, I would say, in this country for agriculture,
4: uh-huh.
5: it's the agricultural zone, the largest, I call it the independence water management project is being implemented in Region 5,
4: uh-huh.
5: which will see the opening up of more lands, 55,000 acres of farmland. And it is a program of this government, led by our ministry, to upgrade a number of farm-to-market access roads, because these are key infrastructure in terms of improving agriculture and our productivity in this country. So right across, whether it's in drainage and irrigation service, farm-to-market access road, opening up of more farmlands, the production of different new crops, it is happening now in the island.
4: Indeed. Thank you, Mr. Wordsworth. Thank you, Dr. Walrand. This has been the most edifying program so that we could debunk some of the misinformation circulating online. And I'm going to introduce to our viewers the estate manager of Blairmont Estate will join us for a commentary just after this program comes to an end to talk about the same road that Mr. Wordsworth just mentioned and how it has been able to benefit the estate. We also have some testimonials from the farmers who have benefited from the Black Belly Sheep project. Thank you for listening and thank you for watching the program.
6: Yes, this road indeed has been a project of Ministry of Agriculture with the Black Belly Sheep program. And it allows access from an area we call Oliver 16 all the way to the Black Belly Sheep project at Ellis. Now, yes, indeed, it is a dam that has been used by guys over the years. For our cane transport, but also it has been helping the cattle farmers who also utilize sections of Ellis. There are cattle farmers all the way to the back of Anvowak at Van Better, and it also provides access to the rice farmers who occupy the Van Better lands, Exclaimer Sankara lands at the back of Blairmont Estate. All these portions have been using this already road since it was put in July, around mid-July or July 2023. But, I mean, if I can speak for Gaisuku, it has been a tremendous help to us, because this piece of access has always been one that has been problematic for us, sometimes even impossible. And since, with the help of the Ministry of Agriculture, they have put in this road, it has been helping us tremendously with labor transport and cane transport, apart from staff access. You know, the workers can move around the cultivation much faster and more comfortable. Since the road was laid between 2023 and I think the project completed in 2025, we have been basically maintaining the surface with the assistance of the Ministry of Agriculture.
7: Recently, because of the weather, some parts of the road has deteriorated.
6: Yes, the first half of 2026 was very wet. As a matter of fact, we were forced to operate under some conditions that were not ideal, because we would have burnt canes, and because of the weather, we had to get the canes off the ground because they were already burnt. And so this road would have helped with cane transport. And so, yes, there would have been some amount of usage under conditions that are not ideal for the surface. But what happened is that once we use it, we tend to repair it. And we did some repairs. We still have some more repairs. As soon as we receive some more crusher run, we'll complete the repair. But it has been repaired and we continue to maintain it.
8: My name is Lakan Ramlagan. And I live in a Plot 216 Bushlot New Housing Scheme. And in this block, belly sheep program for 3 years now. And the sheep then doing good. That as more than one occasion, they get and drop three and thing.
7: So you have been crossing with the DARPA breed of sheep?
8: Yeah, I cross with the DARPA.
7: What has been the result?
8: The result was good. We get nice yodem from the two black, all two yodem.
7: What are the characteristics of these offspring that you get?
8: The offspring them, I may tell you, was real good. The offspring them grow quick because me give them a little feed. Me still continue to give the blackberry a little feed.
9: My name is Yvonne Morris. I'm from Golden Grove Village West Coast for Bees. I am one of the beneficiaries from the Black Belly Project. I have received a ram, a breeding ram, and two ewe black belly, and a DARPA ram.
7: Since you've gotten the animals, what's the reproduction been like? How many have you been able to get out of those initial three?
9: I have gained 15 lambs from the black belly and 5 lambs from the DARPA ram.
7: All right, so you've been doing some crosses as well.
9: Yes.
7: Are you satisfied with the outcome? Tell me your experience with the crosses.
9: Yes, so far the crossing is wonderful. The lambs are wonderful weight.
7: What about growth rates and so on? Just tell me, walk me through how it works.
9: Well, so far they are pretty small, they are small.
7: So you've just started the crossing program?
9: Yes, I just started the crossing.
7: All right, so generally speaking, are you satisfied that this black belly sheep program is coming along as touted?
9: For me, I'm having big ewes. And the ewes make nice lambs, this is sure. I'm happy that I'm having the black belly.
10: My name is Diane Singh Chifun. I'm from lovely Laos, West Coast Burbies, Region 5. I'm a farmer who mind sheep who've received the black belly ram from the government, and I'm profiting tremendously because as a farmer, you have to bring your A-game into farming. Unless you do that, you cannot profit from anything. So, yes, I'm profiting from the Black Belly Sheep program.
7: Let's talk about numbers.
10: I had about 70 I sold. That's some got stolen and stolen. And I have about 38 deer in the pen.
7: You started crossing?
10: I had the DARPA ram, and then I bought a DARPA ram, and then the government gave me a black belly ram. So in my flock there, I have DARPA and black belly.
7: What are the characteristics of the cross, the results of the cross? Just tell me about some of the things that you've noticed.
10: So far, the DARPA, what I encounter with them, that they have this the weight, you will get the good weight from these DARPA. I can say the same for the black belly. It's much more slimmer, but you don't get the disease on the foot rot. The DARPA, you do get the foot rot disease, and the black belly, you don't. So we can lose that the black belly in any pasture to graze. So as a farmer gaining that, you don't have to buy drugs for them so much like the Dorper, but it's more slimmer than the Dorper, less weight, but it managing the pasture tremendously.
7: So the offspring, what about the offspring?
10: The offspring, this ram that I receive is share twins I got. So it increased the flock tremendously.
11: A plantation rat with food hobbies, flat 85. My name is Rodney Swedon.
7: Alright, so tell me what you got from the government and what you've been able to get.
11: Well, I achieved this black belly ram and a dapper ram so far, and it's a good idea. Breed up the UDM and make some nice lamb.
7: What do you think about the black belly program in general and what the government has?
11: Well, the black belly making some nice lamb so far. So he's making a lamb in the new. And he, now he's looking good. And the breeding, you increase the breed wise, and you get better breed, better yolk, and the black belly give better milk. So that's a good idea to the government to trade into the farmer.
7: How many animals you got in all?
11: I get 30 to 40 goat in the big. Come and buy some the other day, and I get 200 and something sheep in the big.
7: Majority of them black belly?
11: No, I get black belly. Make sheep them white sheep, mix sheep. All kind of different ram. Yeah. Everything go well so far. The sheep been dropping nicely and I get the weather.
7: You say you've gotten some exceptional birthings?
11: Yeah, right now. Most are twins, but they ram make it. One job three the other day. Two job three, but one of them, one is dead. So far, you are really good.
12: My name is Nalini Sutil. Last 5 King, the West Coast Warbees.
7: All right, so tell me how you started and how many offspring you've gotten from the black belly.
12: Well, the government has given us a black belly ram sheep, and we get about 15 to 20 lambing from the ram.
7: Okay. Yes. What are some of the qualities you notice about the lambies?
12: Well, when the lammy when the mother them give birth to the lammy just be coarse, the foot and so just be longer, and the lammy just be coarser. But when it goes, you know, it goes you get a better growth of the lammy.
7: Yeah. Have you had any twin births, triplets?
12: No.
7: Okay. Generally speaking, since you started this black belly program, do you see it as a good program? Is it?
12: Yes, it's a good program. I think that the black belly, the government that gave us the black belly ram sheep, that is very good. We get a lot of increase of it.
13: My name is Ramna Dechun from Jacoba West Coast Warbees.
7: All right. So walk me through, since you've gotten the black belly ram from government, what has been your experience?
13: Well, so far, it helped me a lot. The experience that I got with it, I got a couple of there, about 15 offspring. And it works good for me for now, the black belly. And so far, I'm really happy that for the government to give me the break of this animal to produce such a nice kid them. So it was a really good initiative for me.
7: What are the qualities of the lammies that you've noticed from this black belly variety?
13: The lammies so far, since they dropped right away, before the skin clean out, they were able to stand up. Real powerful and healthy lamb. Real, for a long time I didn't see lamb like that.
7: What are you looking at in terms of weight?
13: Its weight is...
7: At birth. And then talk me through weight gain over the next 2 weeks or so.
13: Weight at birth is going to be 11.8 and 10.5 and so on. It's a very big lamb them and real healthy so far.
7: Weight gain. When are you talking about, let's say in a month, what are you looking at?
13: In a month, I mean, we're talking about close to 15 to 17 pounds in wheat.
14: Les Henry, number 5 village, West Coast Board.
15: All right. So 3 years ago, you were giving a ram, the black belly.
14: Yes, I was giving.
15: So what has been your experience since then?
14: My experience with it so far, it producing good lamb, first thing, and it adapt to the condition so far. And there's most of that we're breaking is a two-stroke ram. Two-stroke, one of his lamb produced 3 so far.
15: Is that the normal or that was just one-off?
14: This second ground make she bring 3 lambs.
15: All right.
14: Majority is twice. They're bringing 2 only.
15: Okay. In terms of turnover, since you've gotten this thing, this ram, how many lambs have you gotten out of it?
14: It's more than 30 rams, 30 lambs so far. Sell gear to farmers and thing for uplift their breedings, change the breedings and thing. Sell some of it to people because they don't want eat your bread alone. They want to share it. What we are trying to do, it cross with local breed, cross with the black belly. But what we are trying to do now is to get the DARPA, the Santanese, and cross them with the black belly to see what production we're going to have, what quality, like meat purpose, and you know, shoot. You know the old your package.
15: Yeah. Since this program, you've seen other farmers who've received the black belly breed. Do you think the program is working as intended?
14: Yes, the program is working so far.
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0: Thanks very much indeed for that bulletin. Hello, you're with Newsday from the BBC World Service, live from Nairobi with Anne Soy, and from London with me, Rob Young. This half hour we'll focus on Iran and Thailand. We'll also look at the United States, where beef prices are on the rise due in part to a shrinking cattle population.
1: And we'll also look at the encounter between France and Spain at the World Cup. Who will progress to the finals? Let us know. Our text number is +44 77 86 20 50 85. We start with the situation in the Gulf, as Iran says that it's hit two supertankers and targeted Bahrain as it tussles with the US for control over the Strait of Hormuz. It comes as the UAE accuses Iran of a brazen attack on two tankers in the Strait of Hormuz, which killed one and wounded eight, as Donald Trump said that the US would impose a 20% charge as part of a new blockade on the waterway.
2: We're hitting them very hard. We are just going forward. We're attacking them tonight. We're taking out all of their capability for anything having to do with the Strait, with the Hormuz Strait. And I think in the end, we will end up discontrolling the whole thing. We're putting the blockade back. The blockade was probably more effective even than hitting them, but I think the combination is the thing that really does it.
3: But do you think a deal is still possible? You think they'll return to that?
2: Yeah, I think a deal is possible. Sure, I do. They are crazy. And we're not going to put it up. Yeah, I want to be reimbursed because we're protecting a very rich portion of the world. We're spending money. And so what we've done is we are going to be reimbursed for protection.
0: Well, Iran's foreign minister responded to the announcement of a blockade by saying that Tehran would remain the Strait of Hormuz's guardian, using Donald Trump's word. Well, for more, we can speak to our chief international correspondent, Lise Doucette. Hi, Lise. Has the ceasefire now then collapsed? Is this war now back on?
4: Well, I think we're learning that the definition of a ceasefire is, as President Trump would say, different in the Middle East than it is anywhere else in the world. It's only about 3 weeks since the United States and Iran signed what was called a Memorandum of Understanding. And since then, there has been this, what you'd call a no all-out war, no permanent peace kind of situation in the region, where you have an escalation, it subsides. President Trump says, oh, the Iranians are desperate to return to talks. Mediators try to get them back to talks, and then there's another escalation. But this is really pushing it much further than was expected, even under that very loose interpretation of the ceasefire. I think at some point we will see both sides saying, well, we want to continue talking, but it's going to be continued to be like this, with the ceasefire so-called hanging by a thread, with the very real risk that it will completely collapse.
0: And both sides appear to want to be in total control of the Strait of Hormuz.
4: This is very much rooted in what has plagued this confrontation from the start, a fundamental misunderstanding of each other, that has been amplified by very imprecise language in this memorandum of understanding. Iran can point to clauses which say that it does exercise control over the Strait of Hormuz. The United States can point to other clauses and say this memorandum says that there should be a return to the status quo, the free flow of maritime traffic. And so both sides are leaning on that to say the other side is the one violating the agreement. And we're back to this kind of standoff again that we've seen throughout this confrontation, both sides believing they can last longer than the other side. Iran, which maximized its ability, the temporary waiver of its ability to export oil. It did export quite a lot in that period. It still has reserve capacity. It believes it can outlast the United States when it comes to the pain threshold. President Donald Trump believes that he has inflicted pain and can continue to do so. We've just seen a third night of military strikes, with the United States indicating that it's targeting Iran's ability to attack commercial vessels going through the Strait of Hormuz. And What we are seeing time and again is that the new leadership which has emerged in Iran is far less cautious than the previous regime under Ayatollah Ali Khamenei, who of course was assassinated in the early hours of the war. They're more unpredictable and they're much more willing to take risks.
0: And it seems unclear how the United States and Iran get themselves out of this situation. We seemed to know that Donald Trump was keen to end this war as quickly as he could because petrol prices were surging in America. And that is something which American voters did not like ahead of the midterm elections in November. Do we know what Donald Trump's thinking is about the diplomatic track that Marco Rubio was leading?
4: I would really be an amazing correspondent indeed if I could be one of the few people in the world to know what President Trump is thinking. He has always said he likes to keep people guessing, that he makes up his mind at the last minute, that the uncertainty is part of his tactics and his art of the deal. But he has gone back and forth. Take his latest statement that seemed to come out of nowhere, that the United States would now charge 20% for being what he called a guardian angel of the strategic waterway. His own officials, Marco Rubio, the U.S. Secretary of State, has repeatedly said that the U.S. policy is that there should be a free flow of traffic. Nobody should charge tolls. J.D. Vance, his vice president, has also said the same. Let's see whether and how the United States does go about trying to do that. Very difficult to implement, and it's not quite clear whether this is just another trial balloon floated by President Trump. Is this a moment that is different from all the others in the past? As I mentioned, what has happened is that they have a go at each other. And of course, when Iran retaliates, it retaliates against Gulf states, including Jordan, which has quite been taken aback because it didn't suffer the brunt of attacks during the hot war, which began on February the 28th. But now it seems to be targeted regularly by Iran. Will this go on for a few days? And then the mediators will be on the phone to President Trump, most of all Qatar. Of course, they're very busy now with the death of the former emir. But will they get on the phone? Will we hear that form of words that President Trump has used before? And he did use at the weekend where he said, oh, we're talking and we're close to an agreement. They'll do an agreement, where he says the mediators have reached out. That could include Pakistan, too. I understand he'll say the Iranians are desperate for a deal, which the Iranians will then mock. And then they'll go back to a kind of calm. It's difficult to read President Trump, too, because even when it comes to the economic pain, we do know that because the United States is now a major oil and gas producer, it doesn't suffer in the same way that Europe does from the blockades of the Strait of Hormuz. But the voters are feeling it at the petrol pump and in the supermarkets. And President Trump's base doesn't like this, what is called a forever war. Sometimes President Trump bats this away and says he's not concerned about this. Other times he indicates that he is, but the clock is ticking on those midterms.
0: Lise Doucette, our chief international correspondent, thank you. We'll be hearing from Bahrain and the United Arab Emirates in about 15 minutes' time.
1: And she mentioned that people are feeling it at the petrol pump. Let's now cross over to our business desk and speak to Achana Shukla, who has been monitoring the global energy markets from Mumbai as the hostilities in the Middle East rise. So, Achana, oil prices have surged quite a bit, haven't they?
5: They have certainly, and just yesterday they shot up 9%. The Brent crude, which is the benchmark index, is now above $82 a barrel. And just to put it in context, these are for forward contracts. So supplies that will be delivered in August or early September. So definitely the world will be bracing up for more price rise in the weeks ahead at pumps, at our homes, for everyday goods as well. And you know, that really clearly signifies the nervousness that's building up amongst traders. The way, you know, strikes and counter-strikes have increased over the past few hours, with new blockades coming in, they're really questioning if the already fragile truce has any scope to last or not. And then there is this tussle to control the strait, with Donald Trump now suggesting that the U.S. will charge another 20% of the value of goods on the ships for it to pass. And while it could just be President Trump's another threat that he doesn't follow through in future, but then it's added another layer of uncertainty. And there are a lot of voices amongst the oil traders that are questioning what will happen.
1: And how does the current oil supply picture look like?
5: You know, and when the truce was in place, many ships and tankers did pass through. And a lot of floating stock that was available over the last 3 to 4 months have been bought over by, energy deficient countries, especially in Asia. So the overall global supply is at the moment okay. But then going forward, there is a big question mark, because if the Strait of Hormuz is again closed, then the future global supplies would be in big question mark. And also for the supplies to actually move out of the Gulf, while the tankers need to move out of the Strait, they also need to go back in to refill from countries like Qatar, from countries like Saudi Arabia. And that is not happening at the moment. And that's why there is a big question mark for the weeks ahead, for the months ahead to come.
1: Many thanks, Archana Shukla, there in Mumbai. We cross over to Bangkok, Thailand now. The death toll from a blaze at a bar there has left at least 30 people dead and dozens more injured. First responders found many of the victims in the restrooms at the end of the bar, from where experts believe they had tried to flee but couldn't. Thai authorities are investigating if negligence was what led to the deadly inferno. The police are saying that the use of flammable materials as decoration may have facilitated the rapid spread of the fire, which originated near the stage. For more on this, let's now go to Bangkok and join the BBC's Panisa Emocha, who visited the pub which was devastated by the fire. Welcome to the program. What's the latest, Panisa?
6: Yeah, so as you already mentioned, we have seen the number of the dead toll has been risen to 30, and with this, we have people who are injured at the moment, about 76 people. It is important to note that one of the members of the band is named Tosaganda, was playing during the fire erupt and the fire broke out. One of the members was missing for the whole day since the fire began, but then the band later told the people and also confirmed to me that we have found that missing people who is now currently under operation at a hospital in Thailand.
1: And tell us about the casualties. How many more are injured? How are they doing?
6: Yeah, as I already mentioned, we are talking about that at least 76 people are still undertaking care of the hospitals, and we still have to really looking into potentials. People who are in serious injury as well. For the death toll that I've already mentioned, that at the moment the numbers sit at 30, it has been identified only 27 people, so there's still some missing people, and authority at the scene are still receiving all the missing report of people that are coming in.
1: And the authorities are investigating possible negligence. What have survivors been saying?
6: So what we've been talking to eyewitnesses and people who have been to that beer shop, they have been saying similar circumstance, that the ceiling is very low, and when you went inside, it's really dim, it's really dark. And one of the main thing that we have gathered from eyewitnesses is that the sign for the exit sign on all the fire side were not easily to witness. So that is one part of it. We have also investigated and found that that beer shop was registered under a restaurant. So in Thai law, if you are registered under a restaurant type of business, you are required to follow a less restricted rules compared to if you are registered to a proper, it's called like the entertainer place, which is like a pub or a bar or a beer shop as normal people understand. If you fall into that category, you will be subject to a more stricter regulation. We have seen the Bangkok governor been saying that they would do more random check and do more district check, but it's also a loophole in the law of Bangkok and Thailand as well.
1: And as we continue to wait for the findings from that investigation from the authorities, how has the country reacted to this incident?
6: So you could see that people are angry at this because this is not the first time. Back in 2009, we have a more historic fire broke out at a pub. It's called Santika Pub. That one is claimed at least 67 lives of people. And after that tragic story and tragic incident, we have a new law, and this law is stricter. But once again, I've already mentioned on our last question that because this incident, the restaurant is registered as a restaurant and not a bar, so they are not subject to this new revamped stricter law. So it's still something that the authority really need to look into, and the people really pressing it.
1: Many thanks for all those updates. Panisa Emocha there in Bangkok.
0: You're listening to Newsday from the BBC World Service with Anne Soy in Nairobi and Rob Young in London. A reminder of our main headlines. The Trump administration has accused a man killed by an ICE agent in the state of Maine of being a threat to public safety without providing any evidence. And the little-known sister of the late US Senator Lindsey Graham has been picked to serve out the remainder of his term. And we've had so many messages with predictions of the result for tonight's first semi-final in the World Cup. Arthur, listening in Kentucky in the United States, predicts France will win 3-2 thanks to Kylian Mbappe. Roderick in DR Congo, France again winning 2-1. Fidel, though, says that Spanish will beat the French by a lone goal and meet England in the final, which is an interesting result. Gabese in Sierra Leone, again, Spain will win by 2-1. Amara, Sierra Leone, Spain will emerge victorious against France's game tonight. Very much the Spanish contingent coming in late to our WhatsApp screen here, but it's a big game. It's going to be a big night.
7: It's going to be a big night indeed. A big night indeed, Rob. All eyes will be on Dallas tonight as the first World Cup semi-final between France and Spain kicks off from 7 o'clock GMT. There'll be commentary here on the BBC World Service. And in the other semi-final tomorrow, Argentina plays England. England, who are seeking to reach their first World Cup final in 60 years. So we either get England-Spain, and it's a remake of the Euros final, last Euros 2024 final, England-Spain, Spain won, or we get a remake of Argentina-France, the remake of the 2022 World Cup final in Qatar. We'll see. In the meantime, Manchester United have completed the $64 million signing of Brazil international André Santos from Chelsea.

0: Tuesday.
1: Zara, thank you. Now, beef prices in the United States are hitting record highs, but the reason goes beyond just strong demand. There simply aren't as many cattle as there used to be. America's cattle herd has fallen to its smallest size since the early 1950s, with about 85 million head of cattle now in the country. Years of drought have damaged grazing land, while the expansion of cities has taken millions of acres of pasture out of production. At the same time, higher costs for feed, fuel and labour have forced some ranchers to reduce the size of their herds. That means fewer animals are making their way through the supply chain, putting pressure on meat supplies and pushing prices higher for consumers, as Sam Fenwick has been finding out.
2: Pick up three things from a US meat counter this week. A pack of mince, a steak and a burger. All three cost much more than they did a year ago. And behind every one of them is the same chain. And it starts with a cow. Now, there are fewer cows in America right now than at almost any point in living memory. Eric Groper is a fourth-generation cattle rancher in southwest South Dakota.
3: As a cattle rancher, you are a price taker. You get what's given, right? I don't get to set my price.
2: Just give us an idea of what the price is that you're getting.
3: It's a rough figure, but about $2,500 a head for a 600-pound steer at the sale barn. The year before that, they were $18,000 to $2,000.
2: So is Eric better off?
3: Yes and no. I mean, I sit down to do my taxes and it feels like I made a lot more money, right? I'm playing with a lot more money. But in the end, I really didn't make any more because your inputs are still so drastically high that if we didn't have these record prices, we'd all be broke. So pickup trucks, I have to have them. They're essential to my operation. They cost $80,000 to $100,000 for a new one now, where they used to be $30,000 to $40,000. A roll of barbed wire. It's went from $60 for a quarter-mile roll to $130.
2: Now, Eric Groper's calves don't go straight to slaughter. When they're about 6 months old, they go to a feedlot to be fattened on grain. Some of the biggest hold well over 100,000 animals at a time. The prices the feedlots pay tells you everything about how tight this market is right now.
4: They are up considerably.
2: Brenda Battelle is a professor of agricultural economics at the University of Wisconsin-River Falls.
4: If you're looking at feeder steers in the Southern Plains and you're looking at about 700 to 800 pound animals, they're up about 28% relative to what they were last year. These are record prices.
2: What happens then when the same animal comes out the other side ready for the packer? Are they being charged more too?
4: On July 2nd of 2026, we sold cattle for $255.25 per hundredweight. In 21, they were 126. So since 21, we've had a 103% increase in prices.
2: Now, the third link in the chain is the meat packer, the plant where the animal is slaughtered and prepared, ready to go to supermarkets and wholesalers. Just four companies handle most of America's beef: Tyson, JBS, Cargill and National Beef. Between them, they control around 85% of the market. We asked all four meat packing companies to talk to us. None responded. The industry's trade body did, at least in part. The Meat Institute wouldn't comment directly, but sent us a statement that it issued, and it said that beef packers, large and small, have been losing money nearly every month in the last 18 months. On the ground, one of the small operators still standing has numbers to prove that. Jamie Crumley owns Harpley's Meatpacking in central North Carolina, one of the thousands of smaller operators competing for what's left outside the big four. She buys live cattle and slaughters them.
5: $100 to $120 live weight 3 years ago, and now you're talking about $165 to $180.
2: And perhaps the biggest surprise of all, despite these high prices for beef, is that demand from the consumer has remained fairly stable.
1: Sam Fenwick reporting there, and you can hear more by searching for Business Daily wherever you usually get your BBC podcast. And the rising price of beef, Anne, is not just an American phenomenon. I mentioned earlier on that they've gone up here in the UK. What about in Kenya?
6: In Kenya as well. And, you know, Nairobi is well known for its

0: grilled meat is known as the capital of nyama choma. So the demand has not slowed down, but certainly I've noticed that the prices have gone up. So it looks like it is well beyond the United States.
1: So are you eating slightly less nyama choma than before?
0: Oh, I wish. The pocket that's complaining.
1: You're with Newsday on the BBC World Service.
2: This is the BBC World Service with the story of how a Chinese man in Mexico became one of the US's most wanted.
3: First thing they always tell me is, Miguel, are you sure this Sean's not an undercover DEA agent? And I say, no, he's a real journalist.
4: Miguel introduced me to people I'll never be able to meet on my own. Dangerous people.
3: They tell me like, well, Miguel, if this man is not what he claims to be, I'm going to cut you in little pieces, you understand that?
4: I'm Shuang Yuan from the BBC's Global China Unit, and I'm investigating Zhang Zhidong, the Chinese man accused of being a key figure in America's fentanyl crisis.
5: He was number one on the connection.
4: My search for answers will take me deep inside Mexico's cartel underworld.
2: The Chinese Fentanyl King, Thursday at 1:30 and 8:30 GMT.
1: Hello, you're with Newsday on the BBC World Service with Anne Soy in Nairobi and Rob Young in London.
0: The UAE accuses Iran of a brazen attack on two tankers in the Strait of Hormuz, killing one.
1: We will go live to the UAE and also we'll hear from Bahrain to bring you reaction from the region on the latest attacks.
0: And France faces Spain in the semi-final at the World Cup. First, this news.
6: BBC News with Emily Thomas. Iran says it's targeted a US airbase in Jordan with ballistic missiles, hours after striking oil tankers in the Strait of Hormuz, killing at least one person. US forces earlier said they'd struck military targets across Iran. The US Department of Homeland Security says an ICE immigration agent shot and killed a Colombian man in the state of Maine over fears for public safety. A statement released several hours after the shooting accused him of attempting to flee the scene. The Supreme Court in Brazil has banned the presidential candidate Flavio Bolsonaro from visiting his father, the former leader Jair Bolsonaro, who's under house arrest. The court said the ban would last 90 days, blaming violations of Jair Bolsonaro's terms of detention. Venezuela's interim president, Delcy Rodriguez, is combining the ministries of foreign affairs and foreign trade as the country rebuilds itself 3 weeks after devastating earthquakes. The minister with the combined portfolio, Felix Plasencia, has been serving as US ambassador. Chinese exports have grown at their fastest rate in almost 5 years, buoyed by the AI boom. Overseas shipments last month rose 27% compared to the same time the year before. The number of people killed at a fire at a bar in the Thai capital Bangkok has risen to 30. The blaze tore through the establishment in the early hours of Monday. A study has found that YouTube is still recommending eating disorder videos to teenage users in Britain, despite laws curbing harmful online content. Researchers found videos recommended by the site glamorised severe thinness. The fossilised remains of a Tyrannosaurus rex will be auctioned later today in New York and may fetch the highest price ever for a set of dinosaur remains. The T-Rex has been nicknamed Gus. BBC News.
1: Emily, thanks very much indeed for that summary of the news. Hello, you're with Newsday from the BBC World Service, live from Nairobi with Anne Soy, and from London with me, Rob Young. This half hour, we'll get the latest on the situation in the Middle East after Iran targets American interests in the Gulf. And ahead of the semi-finals at the World Cup, we're going to talk about a little island that switches nationality every 6 months between France and Spain. So who are they going to support in tonight's game?
0: And who will you support? We'd love to hear your predictions. Welcoming your messages, our text number is +44 77 86 20 50 85.
1: Well, let's return to the situation in the Middle East now. Iran says it has targeted an American airbase in Jordan with ballistic missiles, hours after striking two tankers in the Strait of Hormuz, killing at least one person. In a statement, the Iranian Revolutionary Guard Corps called on the Jordanian people to dismantle American assets in their country. Jordan said the missiles fired towards its territory were shot down. Attacks have also been launched on Bahrain, where Iran said it had destroyed several weapons depots, a satellite communication centre, and a building housing American forces. There's been no confirmation of that from either Bahrain or the US, but in the past half an hour, a journalist for the AFP news agency in Bahrain reports several explosions in the country. I've been speaking to Mahdi Galoum, who is a researcher in Bahrain, and he told me more about the situation in his home country.
7: So, you know, we've had almost a week now of daily attacks, roughly three waves of attacks per day on Bahrain. It's not very clear what sort of damages have been happening. It seems to be, thankfully, that all of these attacks are being intercepted, though no statistics are being revealed by the authorities on kind of the number of projectiles per attack. Of course, I think from what I hear, people in Bahrain are very much, I wouldn't say adapted, but concerned, and as well as adapted to the situation. But of course, the fear is that this goes out of control in the future, and a repetitive kind of pattern of these attacks could really put a toll on the country.
1: And when the sirens sound, as they have three times already today and several times yesterday as well, what do people do? What are they being told to do?
7: So, you know, the official guidelines are, of course, to go to a safe area, as safe as possible in the house, avoid driving in the streets. I think most people are adhering to these kind of guidelines. And I think the authorities have been quite good in not just Bahrain is unique in the Gulf in having not just sirens, but also mobile alerts, as well as social media warnings that go live as soon as the sirens are sounded. So the public warning system is actually very effective in Bahrain. And I think many people, you know, considering this has been now since February 28, relatively regular occurrence, I think many people have accustomed to kind of have their own way of knowing what to do when these sirens are sounded.
1: And when the people are told that the missiles from Iran are coming, how do they react? Is there a lot of fear in Bahrain at the moment?
7: I think some people may be underestimating kind of the threat because of how effective the air defenses have been, roughly speaking. But largely speaking, I think most people, as you would expect, are naturally kind of fearful that this could end up having an impact on a house of their loved ones, or on an energy or in a critical infrastructure that the country relies on, or energy infrastructure that's important for the economy. And of course, it's a small country and everything is very close by, so people can hear the interceptions, can hear the projectiles, and sometimes it's confused with the direct impact on the country.
1: What is the near-term future like for Bahrain if this conflict continues to escalate, perhaps returns to a full-blown war?
7: Unfortunately, I think the most likely scenario is that the regular pattern of, you know, if the escalations continue in the region, that Bahrain will continue to kind of intercept these attacks and push for diplomatic resolution. What I personally hope for, and what I think that Bahrain is also pushing for, is that there's more effort towards collective action in the Gulf that could help deter these attacks. And this is something that could happen through potentially signaling to Iran, through unified statements by the GCC, through joint military exercises, something that signals to Iran that, you know, continuing to attack Bahrain is an attack on all the Gulf. And I think this is something that I would certainly hope to see the Gulf heading in that direction, kind of collective defense.
1: Are there now questions being asked in Bahrain about whether it is wise to continue to have the American military present in the country because it is home to the U.S. Naval Fifth Fleet?
7: Look, I think these questions have been asked ever since the U.S. Fifth Fleet was even founded in Bahrain. These are natural questions to be asked. But ultimately, this is a demand that I think is harder to follow suit now. I mean, if Iran had pushed for it diplomatically, I think authorities in Bahrain may have been more receptive, maybe in the future through some form of agreement. You know, you could imagine a scenario where through peaceful negotiations, there could be a way out for the Fifth Seat. But, you know, but for Iran to pursue such a policy of trying to convince countries to give up their sovereign decision of hosting foreign bases through attacking them and through attacking their territory, I think this is something that makes it much less likely than not in terms of Bahrain or any other country following that kind of pursuit of asking the foreign bases to leave.
0: Bahraini researcher Mahdi Golum there. And we can now also go to the United Arab Emirates. And earlier, the UAE had accused Iran of a brazen attack on two Emirati tankers in the Strait of Hormuz, killing one Indian sailor and wounding eight. Avim Karim is the deputy foreign editor at Abu Dhabi's The National newspaper. Welcome to the program. First of all, what has been the reaction to those tankers being hit, resulting in one death and several injuries?
8: First of all, thank you very much for having me on today. So the reaction has been, you know, the usual reaction that we get, which is a very strong condemnation from the UAE for what they called a brazen attack carried out by Iran, which infringes on the country's sovereignty. But also, you know, unfortunately, like you said, one sailor passed away and eight others are injured. And this is the largest escalation involving the UAE since a memorandum of understanding was signed between the US and Iran in mid-June. It is also the largest escalation involving the UAE since a wider ceasefire in April. And so, like I said, there was strong condemnation. The UAE said it reserves its rights to respond, something that they have previously said in other statements when condemning attacks, but still have chosen the diplomatic path and for the path with dialogue rather than responding with an attack.
0: But is there a worry in the country that there could be large-scale strikes as were witnessed previously?
8: I think that worry exists given the attacks that we're seeing on other Gulf states, particularly since last week when things have really escalated. Bahrain, Kuwait have been the countries that have been mostly targeted in the Gulf in the past week. We've also seen attacks on Jordan. Here on Sunday, we did have a safety alert, which we hadn't received in a very long time. But then the Ministry of Defense clarified that the projectiles were actually intercepted outside of the country, so they hadn't reached the country. But I think certainly that feeling that they could resume is there, given the big escalation that we're seeing this week.
0: And that is impacting the price of oil. But we're also hearing Donald Trump says that the US would impose a 20% charge on the part of a new blockade on the waterway. I wonder what people make of that in the UAE.
8: I think it's, you know, like you said, it's driving oil prices, but it's very hard to sort of keep up with the different statements because it's not just President Trump that's saying he's going to impose a tax on vessels transiting the Strait of Hormuz. This is something that Iran has repeatedly been saying as well. But at the same time, you know, it is against international law, and international maritime organizations have warned that this wouldn't be able to be imposed and that it would be illegal. So really, the mechanisms of how these taxes would be imposed, I think, still remain a question, which is why it doesn't necessarily seem at the moment as something that can be imposed quickly and very soon. The tankers that were attacked overnight were actually transiting through the southern route of the Strait of Hormuz, according to UAE authorities. And as we know, this southern route is the one that is backed by the UN and by Oman. So, you know, technically, it doesn't really go against any of the agreements when it comes to the Strait of Hormuz. So it remains to be seen whether actually imposing taxes would make it safer for vessels to cross through, because I think still many companies and many vessels do remain sort of skeptical when it comes to crossing through the strait.
0: And the IRGC said that the two tankers had ignored warning standoff navigation systems and attempted to pass through a mined route. I wonder what impact this new escalation is having on the energy sector briefly in the UAE?
8: In the UAE, at the moment, nothing has been sort of announced in terms of an immediate impact specifically just on the UAE. We know that it's driven oil prices up globally. So obviously that does have an impact here as oil is a massive and key resource here. But, you know, the IRGC does release such statements all the times. It makes huge claims as to what it has attacked. Even the statements that they release now, claiming to have destroyed radar systems in Bahrain and attacking a base in Jordan. The amount of times that they have claimed to have destroyed these radar systems or attacked these bases, you know, you would question how they are still even there to be attacked. So it's, you know, the UAE authority said that they crossed through the Omani and UN approved part of the strait. So it remains to be seen, I guess, whether vessels will continue to transit from here and from other Gulf countries, or whether they would be afraid in case of any future attacks.
0: Many thanks, Aveen Karim, a deputy foreign editor at Abu Dhabi's The National Newspaper.
1: You're listening to Newsday from the BBC World Service with Anne in Nairobi and Rob in London. Reminder of our main headline. Iran says it has targeted Jordan, Bahrain and two tankers as it tussles with the United States for control over the Strait of Hormuz.
0: At a quarter to the hour, time now for some more sports news from Sarah Minai. Welcome back, Sarah.
9: Thank you, Anne. We are the 14th of July. It's Bastille Day in France and it's also World Cup semi-final day. Tonight in Texas, France and Spain will face each other to secure a spot into Sunday's showpiece. Earlier, I spoke to French football journalist Loïc Tanzi, who is in Dallas, where Les Bleus arrived on Sunday. And I started by asking him what was the mood like on the French side this morning.
10: We think that it's going to be a tough game against one of the biggest teams of the tournament so far. Spain is the European champion 2 years ago, and they beat France in the last two games they played against us. So, yeah, tough game for France, but France is favorite for everybody.
9: You said it, Loïc. France and Spain have a long history. We all remember the Euros 2024 semi-final where Spain beat France 2-1 with a superb goal from Lamine Yamal. But this year, France plays completely differently. It is Didier Deschamps' last dance. It's his last tournament with France. And we can see there's a shift in his attitude. There's this kind of newfound freedom that shows on the pitch. He went from an extreme defensive pragmatism to a more flamboyant team at this World Cup, isn't he?
10: Yeah, this is true. But that, in my opinion, just because he has some talented player, a talented striker. 2 years ago, Michael Olise was not playing for France. Ousmane Dembele was not the same player than he is now. Désiré Doué was not even playing with the youth team with France. So they have new talented player as a striker. And that's why he changed everything. He wanted to put all the talented striker on the pitch at the same time. And he find a way to do it. He tried during 2 years to find a way to choose the right balance between attacking and defending. I think he found the right way now to do it in that tournament. And the way France played since the tournament showed that Deschamps so far, he did the right choice 2 years ago.
9: Loïc, what in your view will be the biggest tactical battle on the pitch tonight that decides this semi-final? Will it be the best attack versus the best defence? You talked about France's attack, Michael Olise, of course, Kylian Mbappé, Ousmane Dembélé. Or is it going to be played more on a midfield with those very talented Spanish players? Rodri, for example, is it going to be a battle of that between Adrien Rabiot or Aurélien Tchouaméni?
10: That may be, but for me, the key will not be a French player, but a Spanish player. It will be Lamine Yamal, because he did not do a great tournament so far. He scored, but the way he played, he was not the same that he played with Barcelona this year. He came injured in the USA at the beginning of the tournament. And if Yamal is at his best level, like I said today during the press conference, I think that's going to be tough for France, because France there will have to find a way to stop him. But if Yamal is playing the same way he played since the beginning of the tournament, I think France will be like much more easier for France, because if he's not in a good day, they will just have to give the ball to one of the four striker up front, and it's going to be much more easier. But if Yamal is doing his best, I think that's the key for me in that game.
9: And France also need a Kylian Mbappe to be in a good day. Let's talk about Lamine Yamal, who said that the pressure is on France. He said they are the one who should be afraid. Can his words boost France's ego? Does it have an impact, you think, on that group?
10: They don't need those words to be boosted, because they lost the last two games against Spain and the last one in the Nations League. It was 5-2 for Spain with 10 minutes to go. And then in the final, it was 5-4. But yeah, because of that two games, I think they just want to have a revenge against Spain. And that's the only thing they want now. Yeah, the world of Yamal, I think I know the other player talk about a little bit about that, about they're not afraid of playing France and everything. But the player, they're like, okay, they can say whatever they want. They can just tell the press they are not afraid. There is one moment, one important moment, and that moment is being on the pitch. Everything will be played on the pitch, and we'll see tomorrow if those world we have a massive change on the game. And I don't think so. I think France will be motivated, and I don't need anything to be motivated enough playing a semi-final in the World Cup.
9: Finally, Loic, who would you rather play in the final, Argentina or England?
10: Argentina, of course. I know I would have said England because for you, but yeah, I think Argentina, because we lost against Argentina 4 years ago in Qatar in final as well. And we have to take that revenge, and we have to beat Argentina to be world champion. And if that done, we'll be okay with Argentina.
9: Will France take their revenge on Argentina? Well, first they have to go past Spain. That was French football journalist Loic Tanzi speaking to us from Dallas earlier. France-Spain kicks off at 7 o'clock GMT. We'll be back tomorrow with the name of the first semi-finalist. I still don't have your predictions, Rob.
1: I think it's going to be a really, really tight game. Really, both amazing sides. And one of the interesting things about this, and we're going to get into this in just a moment, is that both the French and the Spanish coach come from the small Basque region, which straddles both France and Spain. Didier Deschamps, the French coach, says this will be his last World Cup. If they do get to the final, it'll be his fourth World Cup final, one of which, of course, he was captain when they lifted the cup, once as manager when they lifted the cup. It's quite a legacy, isn't it?
9: An amazing legacy, and finishing on a peak is obviously very important for him as well. So for Didier Deschamps' last dance, I think, it's important for him to finish on a World Cup final, and why not on a title?
1: Best of luck to your side tonight, Sarah.
9: Thank you.
1: As I mentioned, that Basque region before straddles both France and Spain. We're going to hear from there now. We are going to speak to Mariela Sanchez, who grew up in Irun, which is on the Spanish side, runs a blog called Mariela Around the World. There is a fascinating place, Mariela, near you called Pheasant Island, where half the year it belongs to France and half the year it belongs to Spain. Who are they supporting in tonight's match?
11: That's right. And thank you for having me. That's a fascinating place indeed. Well, I'm Spanish, so of course I will be supporting Spain, but many people across the border will be supporting France. And that's the beauty about this sporting rivalry in the World Cup.
1: And you can see France from the end of your road or whatever, can you?
11: Yeah, we can. And we actually go to the beach there, we live there, we work on the other side of the border. So that's very common for us, and it's part of our everyday life.
1: And how is the rivalry ahead of tonight's match? Is it all very good-natured, or do some people take it perhaps a little too seriously?
11: I would say it's a friendly one, but of course people are proud of their own national team. So we will all be supporting our country for most people. And I would also say that today's a special day because it's France's national holiday. So the atmosphere on the French side is going to be even more festive than usual.
1: And is there also pride that both national coaches come from the Basque region.
11: Well, I actually didn't know about that, so I learned it from you. So that was surprising news.
1: Not bad for a small part of the world, really, is it, to churn out two people who've risen to the top of their game?
11: I know. It's something to be proud of.
1: And how does it work on Pheasant Island when it switches allegiance, ownership, every 6 months or so? It must be very odd for people who visit it.
11: Yes, I've heard of it, but to be honest with you, I've never seen the ceremony itself. But I know it happens, and it's a very, you know, odd historic thing that happens there. But it all comes to the fact that we're sitting in a very special place across the border.
1: And so what's your prediction for tonight's match?
11: Well, obviously, I hope that Spain will win. And, you know, that's all I can say. I hope the match will be a good one and we'll see a good game.
1: And if they don't, will you be supporting your neighbours in the final?
11: Well, let's see who wins, because I know England will be facing Argentina tomorrow. So depending on who wins, I will pick my battle.
1: And just give us 30 seconds on why anybody who's near the Basque country should head there. What would we see if we go?
11: Obviously, I'm biased because we lived in a beautiful area, but I just wanted to mention we're 30 minutes away from San Sebastian. So I'm sure you've heard of the great food. We have the mountains, we have the beach, historic identity, very strong culture. So there's a lot to be offered in this region, and I'm sure people will love it.
1: Well, I hope you enjoy tonight's match. Thank you very much. That's Mariela Sanchez there, who grew up in Irún, which is just on the Spanish side, and has a blog called Mariela Around the World.
0: A 67-million-year-old Tyrannosaurus rex will be auctioned later on Tuesday in New York. It could see it break the record for the most expensive dinosaur ever sold. It is currently valued at $30 million, but perhaps, according to previous auctions of such specimen, they could go for more. It could go for much, much more than that. Esme Stallard reports.
12: Gus, as the T-Rex has been affectionately named, was discovered in 2021 on a remote ranch in the US state of South Dakota. Over three summers, its fossilized remains were excavated, but it took a further 3 years in the lab to piece them back together. Cassandra Hatton, World Head of Natural History at Sotheby's, said it was then clear how special this specimen was.
13: Gus is one of the largest and most complete T-Rex ever found. And I think something important for people to know is that the first T-Rex ever found was only in 1905. Dinosaurs in general are a very recent discovery. Since 1905, we have found 100 or so remnants of T-Rex. The majority of those have been one bone. Maybe it's a jawbone, maybe it's a femur, maybe it's a piece of a femur, but 61% of the bones have been identified on Gus. Gus also has bite marks, which could have been sustained during a battle. You really learn a lot about the animal's life.
12: The sale is expected to attract ultra-high net worth individuals, but Professor Susanna Maidment from London's Natural History Museum is concerned that most institutions like hers will be priced out.
14: It seems to me that people are moving away from viewing them as scientific objects and almost like we might view art. So, you know, people are buying dinosaur specimens on the private market and particularly auctions for tens of millions of pounds and of dollars. And this is really problematic for us. There's no substitute for having the real fossil. If we're going to, you know, do any sort of paleobiological study, you know, thing number one is we need to understand the anatomy. We need to know what's real and what's not. And so we really need to have the real fossil in front of us to be able to see that.
12: The record for a dinosaur sale is $44.6 million for a Stegosaurus sold in 2024, but that had originally been valued 11 times lower. The sale begins at 10 a.m. Eastern Time today.
0: Esme Stallard reporting there. And Rob, you know, just astonishing figures there from that auction. And, you know, you were talking about the concerns from museums earlier.
1: Yeah, I mean, it's interesting that that $44 million was 11 times what had been originally valued at going into auctions. It'll be fascinating to see whether that expected $30 million is exceeded perhaps multiple times over. But yeah, no, there are concerns from museums, but equally it costs a lot of money to put on a dig to find a dinosaur, and it's quite a payday for those people involved if it does go for $30 million, which would help fund other digs in future. Controversial issue. We'll keep an eye on that auction for you.
0: And that's it from Newsday. Bye-bye.
15: Hello and welcome to The Arts Hour from the BBC World Service. I'm Nikki Badey, bringing you a star-studded lineup of guests and some cultural companionship with the best global arts and culture conversation from across the BBC and beyond. Coming up, the shape-shifting queen of pop, Madonna, talks about her relationship with dance. Australian dancer and choreographer Meryl Tankard on reviving a 1978 Pina Bausch dance piece with the original dancers. And Chinese-born American author Kan Wen Shu on her satirical debut novel, Boring Asian Female. Also on the show, Hollywood actor Olivia Wilde on her latest film, The Invite, which she also directed, and Indian artist Bharti Kher on fellow artist and countrywoman Mrinalini Mukherjee. We have music from Sudanese singer Sulaf. And that's not all. My guests on today's Arts Hour are the Italian director Francesco Sosai. We'll be talking about his film, The Last One for the Road, later in the show. And we welcome back as our cultural critic this week, the mighty Bidisha. Bidisha, before we go any further, what cultural highlight would you like to recommend to the world?
16: There is a contemporary Chinese family romantic drama called Dear You, which has done amazingly well both internationally and at home in China. It's all in the Chaoshan dialect, and it's about a modern day couple who are looking into their grandmother's love affair, which was conducted mainly via letters. And so they go back through the generations, and the grandmother's husband moved away to elsewhere in East and Southeast Asia. So it's prompted a great big dialogue within China all about identity and about migration. And it's also very soft-hearted and lovely and heartwarming.
15: Where can we see this?
16: You can find it on digital platforms maybe in about 2 months' time.
15: Excellent. Something to look forward to. Thank you, Bidisha. We begin with confessions. Mine is that I am a huge Madonna fan and Madonna watcher. Hers is Confessions 2, her new album. As a mistress of transformation, Madonna has been personally shape-shifting and reinventing her sound for decades. Confessions 2 is her 15th studio album, and it's a sequel to her 2005 album Confessions on a Dance Floor, which gave us the hit Sorry, Hung Up, Get Together and Jump. The British producer Stuart Price was her collaborator on both albums. When the BBC's Graham Norton met Madonna to talk about Confessions 2, he asked her why dance floors are so important to her.
17: Well, that's how I started. I was a dancer. So dancing's in my DNA, and the first music I made was dance music. I like the connection I have with people, dancing with people, whether I'm on a stage or on the dance floor. It just creates community, like, and sometimes relationships.
18: So when did you discover the community of a dance floor?
17: When I was in Michigan, my ballet teacher, who was the first gay man that I met, he told me I have to go to this club called Menjo's. It's in Detroit. He's like, I have to show you something. It's going to blow your mind. I'm like, okay. And so I walked into this club and the doors opened and there were these two beautiful men without their shirts on, wearing roller skates and bow ties and shorts. And they had a drink on a tray. And I was like, wow, we're not in Kansas anymore. And that was my first dance floor experience, where everybody was so free. And girls were dancing with girls and boys were dancing with boys. And some people were just whirling around by themselves. And I was like, wow, this is so amazing. Everybody's so free. Cut to my song, I Feel So Free. I feel a tremendous sense of freedom when I'm dancing.
18: So this, the I Feel Free, what came first? The phrase, I feel free? Was it the spoken word
17: bit? Spoken words.
18: Do you just
17: start
18: speaking?
17: I love to speak with music in the background. I don't know, something happens. I'm the voice in your ear. I'm talking to you. I'm inviting you. I'm singing to you. I'm seducing you. I'm inviting you to not only join me, but also to be free, you know, to let yourself go, to not think, not intellectualize. It's weird. The ideas come when I don't try too hard.
18: In the music, you talk about that idea of hitting the dance floor and being free and finding a new persona and anonymity and stuff.
17: Mm-hmm.
18: Like, can you ever do that? Can you ever have that feeling again?
17: You know where I can have it? It sounds like a total contradiction, is on stage, because there's so many people that I just kind of tune everybody out, and then something takes over.
18: I know there's a track on the album called Danceteria. There will be people who don't know what Danceteria was. Back then, when you were in the clubs in New York, so how do you describe it to those people?
17: The mecca of music and dance. And fashion. Let's not forget fashion.
18: In Manhattan?
17: Yeah. 27th Street. It was this incredible convergence of musicians and painters and writers and directors. There will never be another time like that. I just think that happened in that particular way because the only way you could meet people is to go out. If you were an artist and you lived downtown, you had to go on the street and call people on the payphone, and then you had to take the subway and wait in a long line. That's ritual, you know? That's important because it builds community and connection. And when I would go to Danceteria, everybody had cool outfits and everybody had cool hair. Everybody was cool. I wasn't cool. All my clothes that I had, like my ballet, because I was a dancer, so I just took all my dance clothes and reinvented it. So hunger was the best sauce.
18: Now, I never thought I'd be sitting in a bar talking to Madonna about football, but your little daughters, they're big into football.
17: Yeah.
18: And you are playing the World Cup final.
17: That's crazy.
18: Yeah. Did you do that to promote the album or so your daughters would get tickets to the World Cup final?
17: Actually, neither. I'm just a really big football fan, and it's always been my dream to...
18: Really?
17: Yeah, so I've been bugging and, like, harassing my manager for over a year about it.
18: And what are you going to give them? Like, some new stuff, some old stuff?
17: I'm not going to tell you. You just want to know everything. Like, spoiler alert. You'll find out when you get there.
15: Madonna, and I have been listening to Confessions 2 on repeat, and I love it. Critic and cultural commentator Vidisha, what do you think?
19: I completely agree. It's a fantastic album. It was very clever for her to call it Confessions 2. It's very on Madonna because she always looks forward.
15: What does Madonna mean to you, though, in your lifetime?
19: She is a beacon of charisma, strength, talent, ambition. I think her skills as a musician and a producer are always under-talked. She is a brilliant pop star. She is a great songwriter and lyricist. And she always signified independence to me. She has never been overshadowed by any man or any woman in her private life or in her work life. And the fact that she has carved out a multi-decade career and just survived in a world and an industry which are so changeable and so brutal. And I really love her muscles.
15: Yeah, exactly. Her muscles are amazing. 67 years old and thriving with a hit album. And of course, she is a gay icon and she has done a lot for gay communities across the world, hasn't she?
19: Everything I've heard about her from other artists and activists is that she has an enormous amount of solidarity. She will support, she will collaborate, she will put her money where her mouth is. She does AIDS fundraisers, and she has done that since before it was fashionable to do that.
15: Yeah.
19: Because she lost so many friends and colleagues and collaborators during the HIV/AIDS era in the 1980s in New York.
15: Favourite tracks on the album. May I start with Danceteria?
19: Danceteria is amazing, and I also love the lead single, I Feel So Free. That was her way of getting back in touch with her audiences and saying, join my club night and let's enjoy this album together.
15: OK, then I also really love the fact that she's worked with a couple of Colombian rappers over the last few years. So Maluma on the track Medellin on Madame X. And on this one, it's Fade on Read My Lips. I think she's clever. She talks to that huge market who loves songs in Spanish. And what do you think of the track she did with her daughter, Lourdes Leon?
19: I thought it was an amazing example of how Madonna can be completely mainstream and absolutely intimate at the same time. So this is a woman that we think we know everything about. We talk about her daughter, Lourdes. We speculate about their relationship. She's spoken in interviews about how her daughter oftentimes resented that sheer amount of fame.
15: Yeah.
19: And now they're in the studio together. And Lourdes is not untalented.
15: No, she
19: isn't. As we hear from this track, she's got a beautiful voice. And now they're talking about their personal relationship. And we're all listening to it.
15: Thank you very much, Fidisha. You're listening to The Arts Hour from the BBC World Service. We continue the liberation and love of dance with Meryl Tankard now, the Australian dancer, choreographer and filmmaker who began her career at the Australian Ballet in Sydney and became the principal dancer with the legendary German choreographer Pina Bausch's company, Tanztheater Wuppertal, between 1978 and 1984. Meryl Tankard has now created a work called Echoes of 78, bringing together nine of the original dancers from Pina Bausch's 1978 piece Kontaktov. They reprise their performance against a film backdrop of the original production, and these dancers are now in their 60s and 70s. The BBC's Tom Sutcliffe asked Meryl Tankard about creating this new version of Bausch's rather long work.
20: It's actually a half. We're doing about a half. So I found these amazing videotapes from Rolf Bordzig, her partner and designer. No one has ever seen this footage. I don't think Pina even saw it.
21: And these are projected in your production, yeah. Echoes of 78, projected at huge scale,
20: yeah,
21: behind the dancers who, as it were, we're watching both on film and now 48 years later.
20: Yeah, so people have said it's like watching time and you never can see time. So we synchronise at times with ourselves. And they had never seen themselves either. Like, we didn't have photographs like you do now. We'd had only ever seen a few black and white photographs of ourselves. So I think they were quite chuffed at how they looked. They looked beautiful.
21: And what about just the physical business of doing it? I mean, after that first performance where you all came back together, there must have been aches and pains that were...
20: It's the stilettos, too, because the women, we used to wear, like, you know, 4 or 5 inch stilettos. And Joe and I were, oh, yes, we're going to do that. And they got lower and lower and lower and lower. But it's the stilettos that were the biggest challenge. But the interesting thing was all these people have the piece, it's all in their body. So it's like there's all these little files in your body that you've opened up again.
21: And what made Pina Bausch's work so distinctive?
20: She totally transformed theatre, dance, inspired everybody. I think for me, she choreographed vulnerability. And it was all these little, you know, insecurities that we have within us that she actually showed on the stage. And that's what people could relate to. So people who didn't know anything about dance were incredibly moved, you know. And we looked at the audience, you know, we would stand there and really eyeball the audience. And I think that was also really confronting for people.
21: Because it was shocking at the beginning, wasn't it, in 1975?
20: I joined in 78 and people were still banging doors and leaving. It was a tradition on the opening night of a new work. They would hold the door and then slam it really, really loudly and, you know, swear as they went out. And it was quite fun. I mean, one performance, people had come in a bus and they'd been given oranges from Amsterdam and they threw the oranges at us on the stage, which was quite dangerous.
15: Meryl Tankard on Pina Bausch. Fidisha is our critic today. What's your relationship with Pina Bausch's dance production?
19: She is one of the icons of contemporary choreography. Her work is full of substance, has narrative elements, and she's talking about universal experiences, love, death, hatred, the family, the ambiguity that can exist within personal relationships. She has an amazing eye for dancers and a great way of working with costumiers and scenographers so that you really are indeed watching dance theatre.
15: You really are. And the first time I saw a Pina Bausch production, I was quite surprised at the variety of bodies that were on the stage. All incredible.
19: It's very interesting you say that, because my opinion is the opposite.
3: Oh.
19: I think that she casts very diversely, but that often there's a uniformity.
3: In the body.
19: In the body and also in the vibe. So a recent performance I saw in London had this very similar casting. So all of the dancers had very long hair and beautiful silk dresses. And they were moving in such a way that it was as if she was talking about, this is what all women are like and this is what all women's relationships are like. Even though they were different visually,
3: yes,
19: they had the same energy.
3: Yes.
19: It was very confronting, and it made you think about gender and gender politics and power and all of this stuff. It's mythic. It's something that we've all been through.
3: And that muscle memory that Meryl mentioned, you are an athlete, a runner, you lift weights. Do you experience an actual muscle memory, or do you understand the creative muscle memory as well?
19: Both of those things are true and real. Physical muscle memory is really extraordinary because your body is always plastic. It's always in a form of transformation. And thanks to thousands of years of evolution, it always wants to get better. So if you have been a great runner beforehand and you slowly take it up again, you will improve exponentially faster than someone who's going from a literal standing start who never exercised before, because your body remembers what it was like at its peak. Mm. And that's why we shouldn't give up. You can start and transform at any time, at any age. And talking about dancers who are in their 60s and 70s, it doesn't sound that old to me.
3: Fidisha, thank you. You're listening to The Answer from the BBC World Service. The Chinese-born American writer Kan Wenxu moved to the USA when she was 2 years old and grew up in mainly white areas of North and South Dakota and Idaho. At 18, she gave a TEDx talk titled "I'm Not Your Asian Stereotype," which has been viewed over 3 million times. 10 years later, a graduate from Columbia University, she now lives in New York City and recently published her debut novel, a suspense thriller with themes of ambition, failure, identity and obsession, centred on university student Elizabeth Zhang. The BBC's Anita Rani asked Kan Wenxu why she chose to call it Boring Asian Female.
5: No, you know, I didn't begin with the title, but after writing, I was like, that's the crux of the book, right? Because it's like, Boring Asian Female, that is how other people perceive Elizabeth. And by making that the title, you're subverting that in a way that I think is really interesting.
22: And the main protagonist of this story, Elizabeth Zhang. Tell us about Elizabeth.
5: So Elizabeth is someone who has worked hard her entire life, kind of has a chip on her shoulder because she always felt like she was underrecognized or ignored growing up in these places where everyone was different from her. And then when she gets into Columbia, she has this one dream, which is to go to Harvard Law School. And she works so hard to get in, and then she finds out that she didn't get in. And actually someone else in her year, who she sees as vastly inferior to herself, does get in. And she starts spiraling and becoming obsessed with this rival of her own making, Laura. And she just kind of does some really unhinged stuff after that.
22: Mm. She, as you mentioned, goes to Columbia. Mm-hmm. You also attended Columbia.
5: Yes, I did.
22: And she, I mean, there's so many little things that I want to pick up on. One of them is how she observes the other students there who are from more privileged backgrounds. How much does that fuel her ambition, her obsession?
5: For sure. I mean, I think that she feels like she traded in one type of inferiority for another. So there's one line, I think, in the book that's like, when I was in high school, I wasn't cool because I wasn't white. But then when I was in college, I wasn't cool because I wasn't rich.
22: Yeah.
5: So and I think that, you know, when I went to Columbia, I also was someone who, you know, I hadn't traveled a lot. Like, I just hadn't been around people who were from these extravagantly privileged backgrounds. And they had a certain way of moving in the world that I just wasn't used to, this kind of blind confidence almost. Mm. And I think that's also why I set the novel at Columbia. Obviously, it being my debut novel, I wanted to write about something that I felt familiar with. But also, I wanted to really observe all of these different dynamics at play and all of these different people who go to a school like this.
22: She talks about percentiles a lot in terms of how smart and hot people are. Mm-hmm. For example, she's in the 70th percentile for attractiveness. But even then, that's within the context of being Asian, mm-hmm. not within the context of women generally.
5: Mm-hmm.
22: And the 99th percentile academically. Explain more.
5: Yeah, well, I always thought percentiles was really interesting because, you know, when you're growing up, you're always being judged by some kind of percentile, whether implicitly or explicitly. When you try to go to college in the United States, you have to take the SAT. And the first thing that you see next to your score is what percentile you're in. And then when you're applying to college, you have acceptance rates. And that in itself is also a percentile. Are you in the top 5 or 10 percentile of the applicants that year? So, you know, I wanted to really write a character who took the percentiles extremely to heart in that she wants to essentially game the system. And the first step to gaming that system is just understanding where she currently stands and what metrics she's being judged on.
22: So how much pressure is she under?
5: Yeah, I mean, I think that anyone who maybe comes from an immigrant household knows that there is an expectation to create a better life for yourself than your parents did, to basically do better. And it, I think, mirrors some of my own experience where, you know, I felt a lot of pressure to do materially better than my parents. But one area of growth that I felt for myself is sometimes doing better doesn't just mean materially better. Mm-hmm. Sometimes it means living the life that you want for yourself, because ultimately money is a means to happiness, right? So why not just skip directly to the happiness rather than changing the means to the end?
22: And have you tried to explain that to Asian parents? Has anyone had that?
15: Kan Wen Shu. Vidisha is our cultural critic in the Arts House studio today. What resonated with you from what we just heard Kan Wen saying?
19: What she's talking about is a very odd combination of a racial cliche with a weird compliment baked into it. So she's specifically referring to the idea of the model minority in America regarding the East Asian population. So the model minority myth is very clever, very competent, extremely highly educated, strict parents, goal-orientated, gets to the top of industries like tech and finance and STEM and engineering and all the rest of it. But the flip side is the boring Asian female, which is the title of her novel. Identical, not interesting, no personality. So those are racial insults which are tied to weird racial compliments. In England, it's a bit different because the East Asian population is relatively small, and so that sense of cliche and identity hasn't concretized in a very
15: well. We've got it with our people, as in Indians, Pakistanis, Bangladeshis, and Sri Lankans.
19: My whole argument is that we should own our positive stereotypes
15: and refuse the others.
19: Yes, simply refuse the others and kick back against them. But if someone wants to tell me I'm naturally intelligent and goal orientated and good with money, I'm going to own that, even if it's not true.
15: Vidisha, thank you. Coming up, my conversation with the Italian filmmaker Francesco Sosai about his film The Last One for the Road, actor and director Olivia Wilde on her latest film The Invite. We hear about the late great Indian artist Mrinalini Mukherjee. There's music from Sudanese singer Sulaf, and Vidisha is still with me in the studio as our cultural critic today. First then, the film The Invite is a satire on American middle-class married life, starring Seth Rogen, Penelope Cruz, Edward Norton and Olivia Wilde. Olivia Wilde is also the director. With their marriage already on thin ice, failed musician Joe and his wife Angela, Seth Rogen and Olivia Wilde, invite their stylish neighbours, therapist Pina and ex-firefighter Hawk, played by Penelope Cruz and Edward Norton, to dinner, ostensibly to apologise for the building noise they'd had to suffer as the couple renovated their apartment. What transpires is an evening of very adult conversation and comedic embarrassment between the uptight couple Joe and Angela and the liberals Pina and Hawk.
2: There's something I've been wanting to talk to you about.
4: We also have something we wanted to talk to you about. We feel a very strong connection with you guys.
6: That is so nice. Thank you.
2: Yeah.
6: Oh, say thank you, Joe.
2: Thank you. Very flattering. Just to be clear, you, her, and me.
4: Yes.
2: Me too.
4: Yes, also you.
15: The film feels a bit like a theatre piece, which is no coincidence, as Olivia Wilde told the BBC's Nick Grimshaw.
7: It was a play. It was a Spanish play written and directed by a guy named Sesque. He then turned that into a film, which was a great independent Spanish film called The People Upstairs. That's a film that Edward and I both saw and loved. That then was adapted into several different languages, different countries, South Korea, Poland, France, Italy, Germany? Probably Germany.
18: Antarctica.
7: Antarctica, of course. And then Rashida Jones and Will McCormick wrote the English language version, and that's the script I got. And it is a deceptively simple premise. You think, okay, a dinner party, four people in a room, sweet little chamber piece, and then

0: single way.
1: Yeah. Olivia, you direct the movie. Yeah. But did you see the house or the apartment as another character?
0: For sure. Yeah, it is. Because it had to tell such a big part of the story. It is a place that the Seth Rogen's character has grown up in this flat, but can't afford it. So he's got this shame. You know, he never would be able to have this for his own family, but he's inherited it. So it's kind of like an expensive flat that's decorated with inexpensive things, like young people who haven't quite grown up all the way. And they feel very insecure about having people over for dinner. So having Penelope and Edward's character come in the door is kind of terrifying for my character because it just feels very revealing.
1: Yeah, and your character as well, like, you know, she's conscious and, she's an interior designer. So that's a choice as well.
0: She gave up a career to have a kid and to take care of this house. And it's actually Edward's character is the first person to make her feel like maybe she is an artist. Mm-hmm. And that kind of sparks a whole thing in her.
1: Yeah. I've got to talk to you about the music in it as well, because the music, the score is done by Devontae Hines, who we love. How did you land on working with Dev? Because the music in it, it's not like, it doesn't sound like Blood Orange. So was it about his music that made you want to get him involved?
0: I love Dev's work in film, and I also know he's a cellist, and I had really loved watching him play the cello, and I was so inspired by him, and I knew this film needed a score that would have this kind of disproportionately dramatic tone, you know, like the juxtaposition of dramatic strings with this kind of seemingly, you know, domestic situation that's just not very high stakes, and yet internally it feels very high stakes. And I asked Dev if he was interested in it. He happens to be the biggest film nerd any of us know, and he read it and he was immediately on to something really brilliant. It's very much like another character in the film. It's kind of
1: definitely
0: our Greek chorus.
1: Yeah. Was there anything that you guys really learned from this? Because it is about everyday conversations and everyday relationships and how we talk to each other. And
0: yeah, I really learned from this character and from these people that the importance of autonomy within a relationship, that you have to maintain your whole self. You can't blame someone else for your unhappiness. You can't, resent someone for your own misery. It's your responsibility. And these characters are really struggling with that. They've kind of fallen into the rhythm of just blaming their unhappiness on each other, which is not really fair.
2: Olivia Wilde talking about The Invite, which I thoroughly enjoyed and laughed along with, and Penelope Cruz rocks blonde hair. Adisha, what did you think of the film?
3: Completely agree on all counts. It was exactly what I expected, a sort of closed box chamber piece, very bourgeois, very much about sex and love and relationships and marriage. It's not consequential beyond the four walls of the set. And yet, if it's done well, you get the chance to see four actors really enjoying themselves. If it's well scripted, all of those little comedic beats are in there. And there's a sense of its own silliness. So there's a very loud score, which is really right to the fore. And so whenever something awkward happens, the score comes in and says, this is awkward, isn't it?
2: Yeah. How did the storyline about the neighbours having an adventurous love life work for you?
3: It was very interesting because the film is extremely on the nose.
2: Yeah.
3: So you've got Olivia Wilde's character and Seth Rogen, and they're wearing these drab clothes, grey, blue. Their apartment is sort of tasteful, but a little cluttered and a bit try-hard. You know, she gets together a little cheese board.
2: A little charcuterie.
3: They're trying, it's like they're trying to live as if their character's in a magazine. And then along come Ed and Penelope, and they're relaxed and they're wearing dark clothes, they're wearing leather and cashmere. And so their natural cool butts up against the original couple's natural uncoolness. So it's extremely broad brush. And of course you expect a little bit of flirting. Ed Norton's character has got that slimy latte dad sort of vibe. He's always leaning in a little bit too close. And when Olivia Wilde's character is saying boring things, he's like, uh-huh, uh-huh, as if it's so interesting. And you just know he's going to make a pass at her at some point. So you know from the beginning that the script is going to go there.
2: Yeah.
3: And you have to like that sort of film, which I did.
2: Well, the film succeeds as this sort of awkward and funny look at the American middle class and their bedroom habits. But does it translate universally, do you think?
3: I think class and the bourgeoisie cut through everything. So there's a version of that couple in every culture in the world. I'm absolutely sure of it.
2: How does The Invite compare

0: to other chamber piece or dinner party films, do you think?
1: It's on the more frivolous end of the spectrum. It can be done in a very, very politicised way. For example, Guess Who's Coming to Dinner is a really famous film, which is actually about race.
0: Race, yeah.
1: Dinner for Schmucks, the French film, is also about sort of class and ageing and gender. There's a film called The Basement starring Willem Dafoe. That's also about race.
0: Mm. Thank you so much, Padisha. You're listening to The Arts Hour from the BBC World Service. Italian filmmaker Francesco Sosa's latest film, The Last One for the Road, premiered at the Cannes Film Festival and is a gently offbeat road movie and buddy story that follows two aging drinking companions. When I say aging, they look like they're in their 50s, and a shy young architecture student who unexpectedly joins them on a wandering journey through the bars and back roads of northeastern Italy. The two roguish middle-aged men are Carlo Bianchi and Doriano. Carlo and Dori, who once worked for a crook named Genio, stealing sunglasses to sell them on, a lucrative business until Genio left for Argentina to avoid prison. There's a vague mission in the film for the men to pick Genio up at the airport as he returns to Italy after 20 years because they think that he hid some cash and might lead them to it. Francesco, first of all, tell me, what inspired this story? Was it something personal?
2: So actually, 10 years ago, I met an architecture student in Venice. A sort of friendship blossomed, and I always found it very interesting, his charisma, his persona, and I wanted to explore more the perspective of an architecture student coming from southern Italy, and coming to Venice to study. So I wanted to have like a sort of his alien gaze to my own region, let's say. And we were writing, and more stories sort of lean into the main story. And so we ended up with this sort of plot, the one you told right now.
0: The film feels like a road movie, but it is also a journey through different life choices, for example, with the young character quietly watching these two older men. Why does that dynamic interest you, the age difference and wisdom versus naivety, perhaps?
2: It interests me because I have the feeling that in our age, there is a huge polarization between generations. Like each generation is stuck inside its own age and ideas, and there's very seldom a sort of exchange between generation. I wanted to activate the sort of this communication. Yeah.
0: So Giulio, the architecture student, is played by Filippo Scotti, the lead from Paolo Sorrentino's The Hand of God, and your two older actors. I'm just wondering how you cast them and what you were looking for.
2: Me and my co-writer, so we have a rule, we don't write thinking about actors.
0: Okay.
2: Because we don't want, if you write thinking about an actor, you end up writing what you know he or she can do. You don't have enough surprises for them. What we do, we're very precise. We try to write voices of the characters. It's a feeling of their voices. And then basically I go around and I look for this, I search for these voices somehow. And when I found a voice that interests me, then I start to cast.
0: So these two older men, they exist on the margins. I mean, they could be men who've been overlooked in life. They could be drifters or searchers. What is it about that aspect of life that fascinates you?
2: What fascinates me is that in Italy, after the 2008 economic crisis, there was a huge shift in the paradigm of economy. And there are people who were simply left out of development. And this interests me a lot because they're sort of stuck in time. They have life. There is a balance between accepting that the world that they grew up in doesn't exist anymore, but at the same time, they're sort of stuck in a limbo, in a twilight world where they don't fit in anymore. They don't have a role in society. And for me as a filmmaker, this is a nice way to go into the story.
0: And one of the things that I noticed is that the film is driven by observation and not explanation. So, for example, the financial crisis that you've just talked about in 2008 is hinted at, but it's not signposted. And I just wondered, how have you learned to trust silence rather than exposition?
2: So for me, it's very simple. I try to write movies as if the camera was not there, you know? So the camera comes after, and dialogues and the story and the relationship should feel like in real life. And in real life, there is not often explanation. So you sort of bump into stories and into dialogue, and you as a listener, you have to complete with the context. You have to provide a context to the dialogue you hear around. And that's what we try to do.
0: Your protagonists, Carlo and Dori, spend quite a lot of the film drinking before getting back onto the road. And that could be seen as troubling behavior. So why were you asking your audience, me, to sit with that discomfort?
2: I don't see discomfort as a bad thing by watching a movie. Also, I like to be in discomfort when I watch a movie.
0: Yeah, me too.
2: Because it put me off balance. So maybe I find myself more open. And this is also what happens to Giulio. He would never jump in a car with these two guys, but it happens. And so that's what I like. Also, for me, alcohol in the film is not just... for me, it's very similar to what happens in Stalker by Tarkovsky, that they need to be drunk in order to know the map of the area. That's how I also see it. The alcohol is between realistic and not realistic in the film.
0: You're talking about Tarkovsky's Stalker. Is that what you were saying? Yeah. How did you balance, though, the need we have to see those characters as simpatico or lovable? Or did you just not feel we needed that?
2: For me, it's more like when you observe someone, at the beginning, you tend to judge this person.
0: Yeah.
2: But when you spend a great deal of time with someone, you see their homes, their lives, their families. For me, everyone is holy there somehow. I lose myself in the observation of lives.
0: The women in the film are not main characters. And in fact, a couple of them exist off screen. An ex-wife, a sex worker. Why did you take that decision?
2: Because I wanted to explore masculinity and what it means now. And so I had this radical choice of portraying women as very far away. They sort of isolate themselves from women. And for me, it was a way to isolate my two characters and explore their behavior between men.
0: And talking about your region, the bars, the roads, the villages of that Veneto region become more than just locations in the film. They feel like their emotional landscapes. So what were you hoping that those places would say to us? I mean, it's an Italy perhaps that we don't often see on screen.
2: Yeah, I think it's for non-Italian audience, it's very interesting to see this side of Italy because it's not what we as Italian tend to show outside Italy. So I think in my film there is a lack of picturesque location, more of a raw depiction of the landscape. Which is, by the way, where most of Italian people live. We don't live all in
0: Rome or Milan or Venice.
2: Yeah, exactly. And even Venice in the film, which is in the film, it's not the Venice of the tourist that you always maybe see.
0: Exactly.
2: Also because it's with my film, I didn't want to sell anything. I didn't have to sell a place. I wanted a realistic and honest portrait of Italian landscape now.
0: Well, when audiences leave the cinema after seeing the last one for the road, what conversation do you hope that they're going to have about their own lives?
2: I think the film speaks about sort of chronic nostalgia you can have about your past lives and what happened and what didn't happen in your life. But I wanted to make a film with a sort of a bright ending.
0: Yeah.
2: So I hope that the film helps people to move on from nostalgia.
0: Francesco Sosai, thank you so very much. You're listening to The Arts Hour from the BBC World Service. The late Indian artist Mrinalini Mukherjee was a modernist sculptor who over four decades until her death in 2015 made monumental works using dyed and woven hemp fibre, an unconventional material for sculpting, as well as bronzes, ceramics, drawings and watercolours. Recently, a selection of her art was exhibited in the UK, and her close friend and fellow artist Bharti Kher told the BBC about her first encounters with Mrinalini and her work.
3: I came to India in 1993, and I think I met Dilu that year. She was such a character. Mrinalini, we, all her friends called her Dilu. She was quite a force. I think in a time when experiments in modernism, specifically in India, were really of the hour, of the moment, I think that her sort of radical dialogue that she had between fine arts and craft, between the local traditions of and Indian temple sculpture, that was really important. She kind of elevated weaving, knotting, you know, things like tying. And all these sort of techniques were kind of relegated in some ways to the margins. But Dilu, as a person, she was reservedly unapologetic about her work. She really knew what she was doing. Whether people were listening or watching her, it didn't really matter. She was very courageous in the way that she worked. Material was never the message. It was just something that took her where she needed to go. And she was really aware that the materials that she used carried both cultural and political and gender histories, as well as this idea of her own female force. I mean, to talk about things like the Yaksha, the Yatras and all of that 5,000-year-old civilization at that time, when it was a bit perhaps too raw, when India was like in marching towards a sort of modernist, towards modernism. But, you know, her work was deeply poetic. Form was really important. For me, it was just the physicality of her materials, the way that she was so fluid with form. For me, it resonates with my own explorations of the body that I've been doing for the past 30 years or so.
0: Bharti Kher talking about Mrinalini Mukherjee and her work. And Bharti's own work, incidentally, is on display at the Tate Modern in London and at the Vancouver Art Gallery. And she's married to one of my favourite contemporary Indian artists, Subodh Gupta. But Badisha is our cultural critic today. Badisha, tell me how you respond to Mrinalini Mukherjee's work.
4: She's such an extraordinary artist because she had interests and talents in all different forms of artistic expression. You actually mentioned the favourite of my works by her, these monolithic and yet strangely earthy and organic forms, which she created by knotting up hemp and using natural fibres and natural materials to create something that is tantric, alien, monolithic, industrial, and yet friendly and full of personality all at the same
0: time.
4: What
0: a brilliant description.
4: And she uses earthy colours, which are relatively rare in sculpture. Mustard yellow.
0: And a sort of earthy red.
4: Yes, earthy red, terracotta tones.
0: Yes.
4: But she always eluded the eye, and it's taken a long time for her to be seen as an artist who has created a body of work which is worthy to be toured nationally and internationally. And this is part of the international art world finally engaging and re-engaging with South Asian visual art, which to me is one of India in particular, but the entire region generally, is greatest exports and greatest source of innovation and growth.
0: Thank you, Badisha. Finally, on today's Arts Hour, Sudanese singer and oud player Soulaf, whose music draws on the rich heritage of her home country. Now based in France, Soulaf's sounds are a blend of traditional Nubian rhythms and Sufi poetry combined with electronic soundscapes. Here she is with the BBC's Keris Matthews, who asked her what kind of music she listened to growing up.
5: Different kind of music, like oriental music and music from desert also a lot, and Sudanese music, and yeah.
6: And when you say music from desert, do you mean the kind of like a real linear kind of rhythmic, slow kind of music?
5: I mean, for example, Mauritanian songs, or songs from Mali, or songs from like Tuareg song,
6: Yeah. Which brings you to your association with Tanari Wen.
5: Exactly, yeah.
6: How was that tour?
5: Was super amazing. It was a great experience for me because I was a big fan for them since ever. And my dream was just to attend a show for them. So touring with them and being with them in the same bus, touring and just doing a lot of music and chatting with them and knowing a lot about their experience, it was such a tremendous experience for me.
6: But Sulaf, your work, your voice, you're a songwriter, you're a multi-instrumentalist, and that's what we're celebrating with you today. Your debut's not out till October, so we're here early. So should we hear the first song?
5: Yeah.
6: And what is this song? What language are you singing? And also, what are the lyrics? What's the story?
5: The language is Arabic. And all the album is written and composed by my grandfather, Abdulazim Sid Ahmed.
6: Was he a poet?
5: Yeah. He was doing that just for fun, if I can say. He was a very spiritual Sufist man. So all the songs, they're spiritual, and except one song, the first song of the album. And this one is Nada, and it's a spiritual song. It speaks about when the light came, like his journey from when he found himself spiritually, if you can say.
0: The music of Sulaf. And that's it for this week's Arts Hour. Thank you for your ears, and thank you to both my guests, Francesco Sosai and Vidisha. For now, from me, Nikki Badey, studio managers Duncan Hannant and Steve Greenwood, and producers Nikki Paxman and Kieran Birmingham, see you next week.
7: Somewhere in America tonight, someone's cooking burgers in the backyard. And whoever it is has probably noticed something. The beef costs more. A lot more. Beef and veal prices in America are up almost 13% on a year ago. Steaks up nearly 15%. Overall, inflation isn't even a third of that. I'm Sam Fenwick. This is Business Daily from the BBC World Service. Today we're following the money from the rancher to the restaurant and grocery store. Why are prices so high? And who's actually making money out of what you eat? Pick up three things from a US meat counter this week. A pack of mince, a steak and a burger. All three cost much more than they did a year ago. And behind every one of them is the same chain. And it starts with a cow. Now, there are fewer cows in America right now than at almost any point in living memory. Because what you're seeing at the meat counter is really the end of a much longer chain. There are four links: the rancher, the feedlot, that's basically a giant cattle fattening yard, the meat packer, and the restaurant that finally puts the burger on your plate. And we're going to follow the money through all four and find out who's actually getting richer and who's getting squeezed. Eric Groper is a fourth generation cattle rancher in southwest South Dakota, a Native American who leases his land from the Oglala Sioux tribe. His farm is remote, 7 miles from the nearest paved road, 2.5 hours drive in each direction to the closest towns. He sells his calves once a year at a local sale barn.
8: As a cattle rancher, you are a price taker. You get what's given, right? I don't get to set my price. I sell at a local sale barn. My calves are open to the world, we'll say. Anybody can bid on them. And that's what I get. Once a year, that's my calf crop.
7: Just give us an idea of what the price is that you're getting.
8: It's a rough figure, but about $2,500 a head for a 600-pound steer at the sale barn right now.
7: $2,500.
8: Yep. We're record cattle prices right now. The year before that, they were $18,000 to $2,000.
7: So for once, it seems like the rancher might be holding the cards. The U.S. cattle herd stood at 86.2 million head at the start of this year, the smallest since 1951. And fewer cows means higher prices because there's a short supply and therefore people are willing to pay more for them. So is Eric better off?
8: Yes and no. I mean, it feels really good. You're able to pay your bills, but your inputs are still so drastically high that if we didn't have these record prices, we'd all be broke. So I sit down to do my taxes and it feels like I made a lot more money, right? I'm playing with a lot more money. But in the end, I really didn't make any more because pickup trucks, I have to have them. They're essential to my operation. they cost 80 to 100,000 for a new one now, where they used to be 30 to 40. A roll of barbed wire, it's went from $60 for a quarter mile roll to 130.
7: Even though Eric's running costs have risen, the price he's getting for his cows has gone up by a lot. And that's because of shrinking cow herds. But how has that happened? Well, producer Gideon Long is here and he's going to explain.
9: Yeah, Sam, so this is partly to do with the cattle cycle. So roughly every 8 to 10 years, the herd builds up as ranchers keep cows for breeding. And then it declines again and then it builds again. But it's been exacerbated in the last couple of years by drought. Well over 60% of the cattle in the US are now grazing on land which has been impacted by drought. And what does that mean? It means that ranchers have to buy feed instead, and that makes it much more expensive. And when they're facing these tough conditions, and when prices are high for their calves, the temptation is to sell now rather than to keep their cows for breeding. That means fewer cows for breeding and fewer calves in the years to come.
7: So expensive feed for those calves, but it isn't just the weather, is it, Gideon?
9: No, it's not just the weather. They're also facing a threat from a flesh-eating parasite called screwworm. Now, the US hasn't had screwworm in its herd for decades, but it was detected in Mexico a couple of years ago, and it is moving north. So the Americans have effectively shut the border with Mexico to cattle. And that's quite a big deal, because before this outbreak, around 1 million animals were moving north annually into the US, so that's also squeezing supply.
7: And a lot of these ranchers, they're also reaching retirement age as well.
9: They are, and that's another reason why the herd isn't rebuilding faster, because the average American cattle producer is in his or her late 50s or 60s, close to retirement, and some say that their sons and daughters are not necessarily willing to follow in their footsteps.
7: Now, Eric Groper's calves don't go straight to slaughter. When they're about 6 months old, they go to a feedlot to be fattened on grain. Now, these can be vast areas of land where cattle are penned and fed on grain instead of grass. Some of the biggest hold well over 100,000 animals at a time. Almost all of America's beef will pass through one of these feedlots. About 95% of US cattle are finished on grain in a feedlot in the last few months of their life. Brenda Battelle is a professor of agricultural economics at the University of Wisconsin-River Falls, and she studies exactly this part of the chain.
10: A feedlot is basically where the animals are going to go in order to be able to be finished. They are typically in a confined area. They're given and finished grains until they hit a certain weight, and then once they hit that certain weight, they're taken to the packers for harvesting. They can arrive anywhere from 400 pounds to around 800 pounds, and typically around 1,500 pounds is what we're going to be looking at to finish.
7: Now, the US Department of Agriculture says that that process can take anywhere from 3 to 10 months, depending on the animal. Cattle and beef prices are quoted per hundredweight. That's 100 pounds. And a steer is a young male on its way to being fattened up. The prices the feedlots pay tells you everything about how tight this market is right now.
10: They are up considerably. If you're looking at feeder steers in the Southern Plains and you're looking at about 700 to 800 pound animals, they're up about 28% relative to what they were last year. Last week, they averaged $381. These are record prices.
7: So record prices, again, in this part of the chain. What happens then when the same animal comes out the other side ready for the packer? Are they being charged more too?
10: On July 2nd of 2026, we sold cattle for $255.25 per hundredweight. Last year, on this date, it was $233. In 21, they were 126. So since 21, we've had 103% increase in prices.
7: So the price a feedlot gets for a finished animal has more than doubled in 5 years. So who's benefiting from those high prices?
10: If I was looking at the industry as a whole right now, the ones on an aggregate level that would be seeing the greatest profit potential would be the cow-calf producer. Then we'd look at where the cattle feeders have the next greatest potential. And then I'd say the packers. And the packers are where they've been experiencing a lot of red lines right now, just simply because of the high prices that they're having to pay. The beef prices are up 13 to 16%, but that calf that you're selling is up almost 28 to 30%. So the ones who are bearing the brunt would be the packers. They're kind of getting squished right now.
11: So, Gideon, we're halfway through the chain. Where has the money got to?
9: Well, so far, everyone is getting more money. The rancher's calf is well up on last year. We heard that from Eric. Brenda's told us the feedlot's finished animal has more than doubled in price since 2021. But at every step, the inputs, the cost of the inputs has also gone up. Feed, fuel, equipment. Eric was telling us, for example, how much the price of wooden fence posts has gone up, and he needs thousands of them on the acres that he's ranching. So more money coming in, but that doesn't necessarily mean that they're making more money, keeping more money.
11: This is Business Daily from the BBC World Service. I'm Sam Fenwick, and today we're following the money behind your burger. Why are beef prices in the US so high? Now, the third link in the chain is the meat packer, the plant where the animal is slaughtered and prepared, ready to go to supermarkets and wholesalers. And this is where meat production turns political. Just four companies handle most of America's beef: Tyson, JBS, Cargill and National Beef. Between them, they control around 85% of the market. One of them, JBS, is Brazilian-owned, and National Beef is majority Brazilian-owned. In November last year, President Trump posted on Truth Social calling for an investigation into meat packing companies. He said that they were driving up the price of beef through illicit collusion, price fixing and price manipulation. He directed the Department of Justice to carry it out. US Agriculture Secretary Brooke Rollins gave an update on that investigation in May of this year.
12: The rate of this four-firm control has accelerated since the 1970s. According to USDA data, concentration for cattle slaughter of these four was only 25% in 1977 and jumped to 71% by 1992. As mentioned today, it is an astounding 85%. This has led to a frightening landscape for cattle ranchers. Industry consolidation reduces options for our ranchers looking to sell their cattle. It weakens their negotiating power, and it risks reliance upon a single buyer.
11: So in about 50 years, four companies have gone from controlling a quarter of America's beef slaughter to controlling nearly all of it. RCAF USA, a national ranchers group, has its own antitrust lawsuit against the big four. Eric Groper, who we heard from earlier, is its vice president. Target and McDonald's have sued the meat packers over pricing too. We asked all four meat packing companies to talk to us. None responded. The industry's trade body did, at least in part. The Meat Institute wouldn't comment directly, but sent us a statement that it issued after Brooke Rollins' press conference, and it said that beef packers, large and small, have been losing money nearly every month in the last 18 months. On the ground, one of the small operators still standing has numbers to prove that. Jamie Crumley owns Harpley's Meat Packing in central North Carolina, one of the thousands of smaller operators competing for what's left outside the big four. She buys live cattle and slaughters them. She explains what she's paying for an animal now against what she was paying 3 years ago.
13: $100 to $120 live weight 3 years ago. And now you're talking about $165 to $180. So much of that goes into location, where you're at, the type of animals you're buying. But I mean, you're definitely seeing a large increase, you know, somewhere between 30 and 60% of an increase.
11: Can you cope with that kind of increase?
13: You know, I think that the packing portion of the supply chain could cope with it if the actual amount that you're getting for the animal, the meat, the revenue you're bringing in from the actual sale of all the products was in alignment with that increase. Right now, that is not happening.
11: Most of the animal goes into what's called 90-10 trim, the lean beef that ends up in what most of us would call mince. And although the price per pound has gone up too, Jamie's still making a loss on it.
13: 3 years ago, that market would have been $2.75. Now, if you look at the beginning of this year, we were hovering around $3.62. And this summer, we're sitting at about $4.60. Now, one would look at that and say, the price has gone up, so how are you losing profitability-wise? But when you look at the actual cattle pricing that has increased, it has not necessarily increased at a rate to cover that. That's where you start to see that we aren't able to make the money off of all of the finished products that we need to cover the costs of the actual live animal.
11: Tyson, one of the big four meat packers, has told its own investors much the same story. It lost more than $500 million on beef across the first half of its financial year. And with meat packers and processors chasing fewer and fewer cows, Jamie says business is tough. How long do you think you can carry on?
13: I think that's such a hard question of how long you can carry on. But we are trying to figure out how to reduce our expenses. We're trying to figure out how to be more efficient because many of us are running at a lower capacity in our plant than what it's meant for because we simply cannot get the cows because there's a cattle shortage. My plant can do 425 to 450 a day. I'm not operating at that level. I'm operating at 350 a day. So I am running inefficiently. You know, we're just trying to figure out how to be more efficient and to reduce those expenses, trying to control the things that we can control while we can't control the market.
11: The chain doesn't end on a shelf. It ends on a griddle. Paul Urban owns Block 16, a burger restaurant in Omaha, Nebraska, and they didn't set out to sell burgers at all.
14: We opened it by accident. We took over an old gyro shop and planned on turning it into a fine dining destination. And one thing led to another, and now we do a lot of fun burgers and sandwiches, and we do a different special every single day of the year. We've done a little over 4,000 specials now.
11: He's in cattle country. People here absolutely love their beef. He goes through about 300 pounds of ground beef a week. That's around 2,800 burgers a month. And every one of them starts with what he pays for the meat.
14: We're using a local farm out of Pender, Nebraska called North 40. They're producing some amazing, it's 100% American Wagyu beef, and we're paying about $6 a pound for ground, which is almost unheard of, honestly. It's still higher than it used to be, but it's great beef.
11: When Block 16 opened, Paul sold his burgers for $8.95. Today, the price has increased to $11.95, and he says even with a $3 increase, it isn't enough to make a decent living.
14: Say we add it all up, we get a 25% food cost and maximize our profit. Maybe we have to charge $13 for a burger. Well, we don't feel comfortable doing that. I wouldn't want to walk in here and have to pay $13 for a cheeseburger. So that's when we kind of drop it down and we don't make the profit that we would like, but you're still getting people through the door and, you know, it's not always about the money.
11: He absorbs at least some of the difference and takes a thinner margin to keep prices down and customers coming back.
14: 30% is our cost. We're making far less than that. We make, I would say, 5%. It's very small when you figure in all of the labor and all of your overhead and, you know, your day-to-day operational costs.
11: 5%. So that's what's left for the man at the very end of the chain after the rancher, the feedlot and the packer have taken their cut. Now, he's trying to get round the price of beef. He once cut his patties with mushroom, 40% mushroom, 60% beef.
14: It was fantastic. It's also great for the planet and it's healthier. And it just did not go over well at all. People, at least around here, they want their beef and they don't want anything else mixed in with it.
11: So he went back to all beef and quietly changed something else instead, the cuts of the meat he uses.
14: We've pivoted on a lot of our sandwiches where we've been able to get pretty creative with some cheaper cuts of meat. We just got in some beef knuckle and some top sirloin, and we're just using it in different ways. And we're able to make a little money off of that, and it's still pretty dang delicious.
11: So that's the restaurant's answer to the record cattle price. Not a bigger menu price, but cheaper cuts and thinner margins. So, Gideon, we've followed the whole way down. The rancher, the feedlot, the packer and the restaurant. Now, everyone has said the same thing, that they're not getting richer despite prices reaching record highs. But surely someone has to be. So who is it?
9: Well, the truth is nobody, really, because they're all selling at higher prices, but they're also buying at higher prices. And that's same for the packers, it's same for the wholesalers, for the restaurateurs, everyone along the chain. They're all turning over more money than they used to, but almost none of them is keeping more of it.
11: So the extra money that I'm paying for my burger, where's that actually going?
9: It's not really going into anybody's pocket. Every link is paying more for the same animal and passing most of it on. So the money isn't being made, it's being eaten by scarcity of cows.
11: So we're back to where we started with those small cow herds. So the $11.95 that you pay for a burger in Omaha isn't a profit that someone's taking off the top. It's the price of there not being enough cattle. America has fewer of them than at almost any point since 1951. And Gideon, you can't just conjure up a cow overnight, can you?
9: You can't. I mean, it takes the better part of 3 years to turn a breeding decision into a burger. And that's been exacerbated by drought that broke 2 years ago. And that is still setting menu prices in Omaha and in the United States. And it will keep setting them for years yet, whatever this year's antitrust investigation finds.
11: So the president's hunting for a villain, the ranchers are suing, but the thing that's pushing up the price of the meat on your plate isn't a company deciding to take more. It's a shortage that started with the weather, working its way down the chain until it reaches you. And perhaps the biggest surprise of all, despite these high prices for beef, is that demand from the consumer has remained fairly stable. That's Follow the Money from Business Daily on the BBC World Service. I'm Sam Fenwick, and today's producer was Gideon Long.
9: Thanks for listening. Here's what's coming up on the next episode of Business Daily. Leanna Byrne will be chatting with the entrepreneur Sumant Sinha. He left a successful corporate career to found Renew, one of India's largest renewable energy companies. So why did he bet on clean energy before it became mainstream? 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

0: On The Voice of Guyana, it's now time for Information for Nation Building. 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
1: Well, hello again, and welcome to another program of Farming Today, brought to you in association with the Ministry of Agriculture. I'm your producer and host, Christopher Holder. On this week's presentation, we are in the west coast of Berbice, and we are with a farmer who is one of the better farmers, a young scientist. He started university, and then I'm not sure that he completed it, but he decided agriculture was the way to go. And as you will hear in this program, this farmer has studied the science of getting the best out of his crop. In this case, he's cultivating a crop of tomatoes. Now, you know the price for tomatoes in the market now, I think $600 a pound. So he is indeed cashing in on this high price for tomatoes. Now, a lot of farmers don't have tomatoes at the moment because of the weather, but this farmer planted with the weather in mind, and so he's now able to reap the benefits of his investment, of his smarts as it relates to getting the best out of his crop. You know that putting in enough will ensure that you reap the rewards of a bountiful harvest. So that's the focus of this week's edition of Farming Today. We will be back after these messages.
2: 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The Guyana Rice Development Board, transforming rice for a better tomorrow, a message from the Ministry of Agriculture. 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
4: Good viewers, and welcome once again to Farming Today. In today's program, we are going to be looking at a practice that a lot of the best farmers do. And in fact, a lot of people don't even know about it, who might not really be farmers in the business. And that is basically the use of foliar fertilizers. What a lot of people don't realize is that the plant, all these plants here, obviously they'll feed through the roots. And most of their nutrients will come through the roots. But it can also be fed through the leaves. The thing with feeding through the leaves, you mightn't be able to get much, but what you can do is you can look at what the plant needs at that specific point in time, and you could apply it. So you could apply a nutrient, or you could apply a biostimulant. A biostimulant, something that might help the plant to survive rough times, or something that will have the plant flowering, or in some way improve the function of the plant. Well, viewers, I want to introduce you here to one of our farmers here, and if you want to talk about a serious farmer, this is Mr. Rohan. Rohan, welcome to Farming Today once again.
5: I always appreciate to get you guys now, to visiting me.
4: While I say Rohan is a serious farmer, is that not only he would have good quality produce here, as you see these lovely trees, but when you look at what he does, it is something that needs some thought. It is something that needs thought and needs experience. And not just listening to what people like myself or even other people will tell him or will say, well, okay, you must use this or you must use that. But somebody who will take that information, actually apply it, and sometimes even improve on it. So Rohan, here, we got a lovely crop of tomato here. And this is at a point in time when everybody has a hard time growing the tomatoes. Now, I understand that one of your, let me call it the secrets, right? One of your special techniques is that you utilize the Miller products a lot, right?
5: I use it a lot.
4: Right. So, there are a couple of Miller products. Tell me how you'd use. Let us start about one that a lot of people know about, the Nutrient Express. How do you use Nutrient Express in a crop like this?
5: I use it at the starting of the crop. I use the Nutrient Express, mm-hmm. like about 7 days after where I use a trench onto the mm-hmm. root. And where I do a foliar application of 14 days after. Mm-hmm. And I repeat it like about every 2 weeks mm-hmm. until harvesting time.
4: Now, one of the things about Nutrient Express that I think everybody should know, particularly even, especially people who do in their home garden, Nutrient Express has within it a product from Miller called Pinoline. This product is what allows their foliar fertilizers to hold onto the leaf and to penetrate into the leaf. That technology is most evident in their new film, but all of their products have this Pinoline in it. So remember, if you just spray something on top of the plants, it could always run off. When it gets into the plant, you're not too sure what it's going to do when it gets into the plant. But with this particular extract from the pine tree that Miller uses, their products are able to get into here immediately and where it's supposed to be. And as Rohan says, you start off with a Nutrient Express because this is when the plants are young, right?
5: Yeah, when the plants are young.
4: So that high phosphorus in it is when that plant needs to start developing some good roots. So Rohan, after you get these plants kicked off nicely with that Nutrient Express, what other Miller products you would use?
5: I go the Nutrient Express, I go the Cytokine, uh-huh. I go the Green Stem. Mm-hmm. I use the Green Stem a lot too. Because of the rainy weather, the Green Stem help a lot with it. But the Cytokine is the one who balance the flower, the Cytokine and the Nutrient Express, that keeps the flower to stay onto the plant.
4: What you have there is what you're doing there is you're hitting a three-prong attack, 1, 2, 3. Yeah. One is that you're providing the nutrients, the nutritional support the plant needs with the Nutrient Express. Green stem helps the plant to withstand stress. So when you have those situations that you just described that we had going through with a lot of the rain, and maybe in Hawaii we might be going through drought, these are the times when green stem
5: both,
4: is
5: both
4: really
5: the rain and the dry rain and the dry season that we have, both I use the green stem a lot.
4: And you use it preemptively. You just to make sure your plant is going to be ready for stress. You don't wait until the plant
5: stressed. I don't. I apply as basic that I know that the plant needs it and I give it to it.
4: And you use it not only on the foliar, but you actually drench the root.
5: I drench both. I go foliar and then I go into the root too.
4: And one of the things that we need to notice here, and I'll tell you, the one thing that strikes me with this, everybody look at this, right, and see lovely flowering and so on. I look at your roots. None, if you look at the base of your stem, there is no little bump coming out. Like if the plant wants to put out any new roots or anything like that. Which means that this root that you have here is happy. This root is doing well right where it is.
5: The food is right.
4: And I think that green stem that you put in there is one of the things that help it. Now, the cytokine is more the accelerator, so to speak. So what cytokine does, it stimulates growth in terms of a lot of new buds coming out. In the root, it means the root could spread, it could form a lot of new roots. In the stem, you'll get new shoots and a lot of new flowers. So this is one of the things we're seeing here with Rohan's crop here, with all this flowering that we're seeing here. Rohan, you must say the cytokine is a big part of it.
5: Yes, yeah, cytokine is a real big part of it, because without the cytokine, I don't think that it will hold on, because everything have a reason into this plant why you use it.
4: Yeah.
5: And I get the result with the cytokine and I keep it. I make sure I maintain at least every 2 weeks I put it. Even I go 9 days, I go 12 days. But I make sure I keep the cytokine and the Nutrient Express.
4: So what we have done here, you've used your Nutrient Express at first, right?
5: And
4: to make sure the plant well established.
5: Nutrient Express.
4: The Nutrient Express also supports flowering, because that high phosphorus there, it supports the flower, so the flowers don't drop off and all that kind of thing. The cytokine will stimulate the flowering, and then the green stem now will help the plant to withstand the stress. So you reach up the flowering.
5: Though that we have so much rain, the rain didn't trouble them. Because
4: exactly, because although they have a lot of flowers, they have the nutritional support, they have
5: to keep it
4: the phosphorus from the Nutrient Express, right? It is keeping it there. Now, when this fruit form now, one of the problems a lot of people have with this rainy weather is that the fruit is going to start to burst as the fruit gets bigger, right?
5: Exactly.
4: And this is where your cytokine come in. So when you're using your cytokine, as you say, every 2 weeks or so, what you're doing is not only keeping your flowers going, keeping the plants growing, but also when that skin starts to stretch as the plant, as the fruit swell with the water.
5: With the rainy weather,
4: it
5: normally
4: keeps the skin kind of flexible. So you minimize the amount of bursting that you will get.
5: For the whole crop so far, because I could see at the back of the farm, I started to reap it at the back, like from 5 beds from front.
4: Mm-hmm.
5: Like about 4 weeks now in harvest. And if you look at the tomato form, not a crack, anything into the plant. The fruit is real form. The size of the plants, up, you could see it.
4: And everybody has a problem, particularly
5: everybody.
4: When you're moving from that dry to the wet. This is where the cytokine.
5: Regardless, I go in the dry, is the same method I use.
4: Yes.
5: Regardless, I go in the wet, is the same method
4: because
5: I use.
4: Because you want to get your flowering, you want to get the flowering supported with the Nutrient Express.
5: Because I go up front.
4: Right.
5: I don't wait at the end of the crop.
4: Exactly.
5: When I see the flower, then I apply it.
4: Again, this is it, because what has happened is that you don't wait for stress to come
5: no.
4: to prepare the plant for stress.
5: I prepare it early.
4: Now, we reach a point in your crop, which is the money part now. So you have your flower hole, making your fruit starts in the form.
5: Well, when the fruit,
4: the fruit
5: before
4: not
5: is
4: yet,
5: sugar,
4: the fruit
5: is the sugar
4: not
5: enter it. I make sure I put the sugar express.
4: So you use
5: into
4: the
5: it.
4: Sugar express.
5: The sugar, I finish
4: and
5: it.
4: And what
5: the sugar
4: express does for that?
5: It just gives me the size what I'm looking at. It just bring it out.
4: So the sugar express gives you the size, and the cytokine will protect you.
5: Yeah, that's right. And the flower, everything is in. There is nothing I should hide from anybody. There is no secret in this game. Everything that I apply, I set it out clear.
4: So Rohan, you really have a perfect strategy here then, right?
5: Yeah, but you see that we say, you have to get a guide. When you go with it, you have to get a guide.
4: Yeah.
5: Back in the days, when it comes down in the later days, in the 90s, when you guys come, when I had the big crop in the 2016,
4: yes,
5: in the flood, when I have the same thing again, remember you share some good thoughts with me there. And I make sure I go through with the same method. And as you could see the fruit, look at the form that's into the fruit.
4: What I'd like to point out is, if you notice, a lot of times you'll start to see a little cracking and so on around here and splits. If you look very, very carefully, you might see a little but nothing to talk about.
5: Because of the harsh weather.
4: Because of the weather. But if you look at this on the bottom, this is normal. This is not the blossoming rot. So this is a lovely tomato you have here. And this one here, this is the stage actually where if you're growing your tomatoes at home, this is a good time to pick the tomato. They call it a blush when you start to get that first little streak of red.
5: As soon as we see it, we just pick it up. Because the board eats it too. The board go and get it before
4: you. If you pick it too green, it wouldn't be quite as sweet.
5: No.
4: But once you get that first blush.
5: Well, what normally we do to you, when you get a price up, you got to pick it out as soon as you get a little.
4: Exactly.
5: She just gone with it.
4: Rohan, this is an amazing strategy you have here today, sharing with us today. Where from the beginning, from putting that plant in the ground, you support it with the Nutrient Express. You protect it from stress with the green stem. You make sure the roots could spread. You make sure that you could get branches and flowers with the cytokine. And the cytokine, you have the Nutrient Express to support the flowers, so the flowers don't fall off, all of them old.
5: Majority of the flower, like then, 90% I have from it.
4: When you're getting the fruit now, the Sugar Express is giving you
5: the final thing of it.
4: Rohan, thanks so much. Very much appreciate
5: the visit.
4: For viewers, in today's program, we've had a masterclass in growing of tomatoes, even under harsh conditions. Remember, what this farmer is trying to do is support that plant. Make sure that the plant has the nutrition it needs early. By using a foliar fertilizer, make sure that the nutrients get there exactly at the point in time that they need it. The plant's always protected from stress using green stem, and flowering is stimulated using the cytokine. Cytokine also protects the fruit and gives you a nice, lovely skin on that fruit that is not going to burst. And of course, the Sugar Express is going to give you the size and the sweetness of the fruit. It's been a pleasure bringing this program to you. I hope you've enjoyed it as well. Listen, this is Martin Lopez saying, so long, till next time.

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1: Rice farmers in Region 2, Pomeroon Supanam, have begun receiving more than $403 million in cash payouts, in keeping with a $3 billion cash payout promised by President Dr. Irfan Ali earlier this year as a means of cushioning the hardships being faced by farmers in light of rising input costs. During an outreach to Region 2 Friday and Saturday, the President, along with his cabinet ministers, including Agriculture Minister Zulfikar Mustafa, met with the rice farmers Saturday to begin the disbursement of the checks. The amount of money each farmer gets depends on the acreage of rice he cultivated last crop. For those who cultivated 50 acres and lower, they get $15,000 per acre, while those planting more than 50 acres got $10,000 per acre. The Region 2 distribution is part of a nationwide program that will benefit more than 5,100 rice farmers who altogether cultivate more than 235,000 acres of rice across Guyana. In delivering the feature address just before the start of the distribution, President Dr. Irfan Ali said the initiative was another demonstration of the government's commitment to honoring all of its promises. The President stressed that over the years, government has stood by rice farmers in the good times and in bad times, lending support in every possible way. That support, he assured, will continue with the PPPC government.
2: Today, we are launching here in Region 6, in Region 2, sorry, this specific grant. Yesterday in Region 2, we were able to distribute more than $1 billion of Because We Care grant to your children or your grandchildren. And if you can't applaud that, you will not be able to applaud anything in your life. If you can't applaud the fact that your children and your grandchildren are benefiting and the children of this region are benefiting from more than $1 billion of grant that is delivered for children, something is wrong with you and your conscience. Fix yourself. This government has increased old age pension, removed back the VAT on electricity and water that was imposed by the APNUFC government. How easy you forget that. Remove the tolls on the Demerara River Bridge. Give new transportation support to take your paddy. Added more vessels to the Essequibo route. Now embarking on the four-lane highway here in Essequibo. A brand new state-of-the-art hospital to support who? Your mothers, your fathers, your grandparents, your children, your grandchildren. You, the people of Essequibo. And you have people who would stand up and say nothing is being done. In the middle of the storm, I left and came here with an entire team that worked all night. And in 96 hours, they supported 156 families here in Essequibo. And a man turned up at one person house who benefited, you know. What kind of people are we becoming? What is happening with our conscience? What is happening with our ability to be grateful? We do this because we are grateful to you and your support. We demonstrate this level of love and care for the people across this country because we are grateful for your support. $1 billion yesterday. Today, when we launch here across this country, we will be supporting rice farmers with almost $2.8 billion of direct cash transfer. Here in Essequibo alone, by the time we finish today, in this support, we'll be giving more than 400

0: $103 million to rice farmers.
1: President Ali told the appreciative audience that the cash grant for rice farmers is but a small part of government's plans for the agriculture sector, pointing to the start of a comprehensive assessment of existing infrastructure.
0: Because we have also made additional commitment in supporting the viability of this sector. We said, and the Ministry of Agriculture, they will have started this, that we are doing a comprehensive assessment of the infrastructure to support rice farmers, the dams, to see how we can upgrade the dams to make it more efficient for you. You know, in some parts of the country, there are rice farmers who drive a car and go to the field and still say they don't see development. We are going to look at investing in the dams to make them all-weather dams. We're going to look at all the outstanding investment that is needed in D&I, including investment in drainage and irrigation to open up new lands here in Region 2. To open up new lands. Who will be the beneficiary? Your children, you. Opening up new lands here in Region 2. We're also moving ahead with the building out of a drying and storage facility. To benefit who? The farmers. You said you wanted this when we came. We went out to public tender, and we are now moving to the building out of these facilities across our country. I've asked that a special group be put together to look at market opportunities and market options to help our farmers so we can find new areas, new opportunities. I called a meeting with the private sector and I asked them to optimize the use of rice in their products so we can create greater local value. Technology. We said that we're going to work in a collective, especially the small farmers with 10 acres and below, to see how we can use the drone technology to support you in the spraying and application of fertilizer. Because when we had the consultation, you said one of the problems was getting workers. This is a consultation we had. And we are already in discussion with a technology provider to see how they can support us with the use of drone technology to support the farmers.
1: Earlier in the program, Agriculture Minister Zulfikar Mustafa had noted that the start of the distribution of the promised rice support grant was more than just a fulfillment of a promise.
2: As I said, today is about trust. It is about accountability, and more importantly, it is about keeping a promise made to the people of our country. When His Excellency President Ali met with you, met with hundreds of rice farmers this year in April, he listened attentively to your concern. He understood the challenges you were facing, including rising production costs, uncertainty in the global market, and the increasing pressure confronting the agricultural sector. He did not make excuses. He did not make promises for another day. He gave his commitment that the government would stand with the rice farmers. And I want us to give His Excellency a round of applause for making that commitment and fulfillment reality here this morning. And this is the difference between the People's Progressive Party, Civic Government, and others. We believe that leadership is measured not by promises made, but promises kept. Our record speaks for itself. We have never abandoned our farmers, and we never will. Agriculture is not simply another sector of our economy. It is one of the foundations upon which Guyana's development is built. It provides employment, strengthens food security, and earns valuable foreign exchange. This is why, under the leadership of President Ali, agriculture has received unprecedented attention and unprecedented investment.
1: Distribution of the rice relief grant will continue in regions 3, 4, 5, and 6 over the next few days.
3: Well, that's all the time we have on this week's edition of Farming Today, brought to you in association with the Ministry of Agriculture. Certainly look forward to having you back with us next week as we bring you another program of Farming Today. Until then, be good to yourselves and to each other.

0: Guyana's rice farmers are breathing a collective sigh of relief this weekend as President Ali's promised cash grant relief is safely in their pockets, clearing the way for a solid start to the second crop of 2026. Over the past week, the government handed out nearly $2.8 billion to rice farmers of Regions 2, 3, 4, 5, and 6, benefiting a total of 5,100 farmers who cultivated a combined total of 235,000 acres for the first crop of 2026. The payout began two Fridays ago in Region 2, with President Dr. Irfan Ali handing out the first set of checks to the Region 2 farmers. Payout of the grant to the rest of the nation's farmers continued this past week, with the final payments handed out to rice farmers of Region 4 on Saturday. Farmers have welcomed the government's support in getting them started on the second crop of this year, pointing out that the combination of low prices paid to them by millers and the unfavorable weather that has and continues to impact harvesting has all but crippled them.
1: My name is Adam Basil. I'm a rice farmer in Region number 5. This cash grant from the government to the rice farmers will allow the rice farmers to survive. As without this cash grant, I don't think rice farmers could have survived and continue with their livelihood. It is that important that the farmers know and appreciate what the government went out of their way to do for the private sector, which is the rice sector. And I would like to thank His Excellency Dr. Mohammed Irfan Ali for this gesture.
2: Because I didn't reap nothing, you know, I got lost in the body. I did salt water.
3: Well, I think this would be do great. I mean, a lot of farmers was looking forward to this. I mean, this crop here, a lot of farmers did bad due to weather condition and then price. You know, so the farmers who went back with the crop, you know, they're going to be very satisfied with this. It's going to help them a lot, you know, with some fertilizer, drugs, whatever it may be, you know.
4: You're a big farmer. How will this impact you? People think that big farmers don't suffer as well.
3: Big farmers, them lose a lot too, you know. I mean, with this here, I mean, it helped me a great lot. I mean, with my fertilizers and stuff like that, you know. I was looking forward to it. And then I wasn't going to go back to crop.
5: At least with this, little nutrient that they're going to choke us up out. I think you're going to be able to buy some more manure. Or we have to do something. You're going to spend less.
4: Anything you'd say to the government, this support that they've been giving?
5: I'm very thankful and grateful to the government, especially Mr. Mustafa.
6: I must commend this government, Mr. the President, the Vice President, the Agriculture Minister, our regional chairman and vice chairman. I've done a wonderful job for the farmers across Guyana. Where the farmer could not go back to crop and invest from the machine and every day. They help us with this money today, and we're going to service our machine, we're going to invest in our rice field. And God bless our president and all the ministers who assist this to go ahead today.
7: I thank the government of Guyana that we see it and tell you. I think you will do something for me in the future.
4: So you could just, you plan back?
7: No, I don't plan back. For this crop, national we planted. Planted 7 acres of rice. I thank the government for giving me this cash grant. And they asked me to go back in the air.
8: Back to the crop again. Okay. Start more. We can chip down 2 times then and wait for the air. The rain to cut off. Water plenty on the land. Now we got to go back again. We have one more chip in there.
0: The payout of the cash grant to rice farmers come in the wake of a consultation held earlier this year, at which they were able to discuss with President Ali and Vice President Dr. Bharat Jagdeo the issues facing them and how government could assist. After much discussion, it was agreed that farmers planting 50 acres and under would receive $15,000 per acre, while farmers cultivating above 50 acres would receive $10,000 per acre. Speaking to farmers during the Region 5 payout, Agriculture Minister Zulfikar Mustafa had stressed that government recognizes the importance of agriculture, even in the face of oil and gas. Agriculture, he assured, is here to stay, with the rice industry still a major foreign exchange earner. He noted that while some may claim only rice farmers are getting help, the track record of the PPPC government proves that all farmers are given support in times of need, including the nation's fisherfolk.
9: We recognize the importance of the rice industry. And when you look at some comments, like people are saying only rice farmers, this government support it. Only rice farmers getting benefit from this government. Very, very bad comments, because every single strata, every single sector in this country, our government, the People's Progressive Party, civic government supported over the years. And you can, and I can tell you, it's not only rice farmers. Rice has been one of the sector. You look at the fisher folks, the other day they received $150,000 cash grant. We are now in the next stage where those who did not receive will receive their cash grant in the next 2 weeks. We have seen when the sugar workers who were severed, they, when we got back into government, we gave them $250,000 as cash grant. We give other categories of workers cash grant. So not only rice farmers have been receiving cash grant from us. And when you look at all the grants that we have been given, every single person in this country, 18 years and over, have been given cash grant over the years. Y'all agree with me? So it's always a privilege here to stand before you, because I recognize the importance and the hard work of you, what you have been doing. And Region 5, as the chairman rightly said, Region 5 has been a region that has always been one of the main pillars of Guyana's agricultural success. We have the largest agricultural scheme in Region Number 5. And today, we are here to honor commitment, honor promise that was made by the PPP civic government and His Excellency, the President of our country. And it is not only simply distribution of checks and cash grant. Today is about keeping a promise. As a government, we take our promise very seriously. Today it is about a government that understands the struggle of our farmers, because over the years, we have stood with farmers through every challenge.
0: A total of 1,387 farmers benefited from the payout in Region 5, a monetary value of $1.1 billion to the farmers of that region. In Region 6, a total of 1,484 rice farmers received $862.9 million in relief money for their cultivation of 74,314 acres for the first crop this year. Addressing the farmers in attendance at the Bushlot Secondary School on the quarantine Friday, Agriculture Minister Zulfikar Mustafa reminded farmers of government's track record in lending them support in times of need, assuring that support will always be in place to ensure that the business of agriculture continues to grow. Minister Mustafa, however, warned that there are those who are bent on sowing seeds of disunity through the peddling of false and malicious misinformation. He called on the farmers to reject those efforts.
10: And I want to tell you this morning that the cash grant distribution is not politics. Is a demonstration of the commitment of our government to the farmers of our country. We want Guyana to be a major food producer in our country, in the Caribbean. And for us to be a major food producer, we have to continue to produce. And like any other responsible government, we also are trying to make this activity, rice cultivation, profitable. That is why when the president talks about integrated farming, you must not only rely on one crop. When the president talks about taking a part of your plot and let us do some integrated farming, that is to cultivate high value crops, do livestock farming, do aquaculture, you will have a variety of income stream, not only from rice, and that is what we are promoting. But when we try to promote those things, and when we try to work with the farmers, because we have to change our mindset, the world is changing, and we can't continue to do things how we used to do 10, 15 years ago, depend on one area. And you have a government that is responsible, that is trying to help you, to bring opportunities to you. Sometimes we listen to the naysayers, people like Icebox, Harbajan them. When he been a collect money from this government, he used to cut all the rice farmers. Tell rice farmers that never satisfied. Today, he there with the opposition and he turned back across the government. People like those are ungrateful people in this country. Very ungrateful. Collected money for 5 years from the PPP government without doing any single thing. Without doing any single thing. So they turned back. The same government that paid him for 5 years, from 2020 to 2025, turned back forcing down the same government. That's the kind of nature of the beast. That is the nature of the beast. And here, comrades, as I said, we appreciate what you have been doing. We recognize the contribution that you have been making. And we will continue to support you.
0: Farmers across the country have been assured that government continues to work assiduously to secure additional markets for Guyana's rice.
10: I am working with my colleague Minister of Foreign Affairs and Foreign Trade and International Cooperation, and we are in discussion to have more markets for your produce, for paddy. We are looking at Mexico. Recently, the Jamaican Prime Minister was in Guyana. We are seeing if Jamaica can increase its quotas, because Jamaica buy a lot of rice from Guyana. We are looking at Panama. Panama also will have some new markets. You remember the last government, when the farmers sell the paddy to Panama, they left the farmers on their own. The farmers were owed billions of dollars, and they left them. When we got back into government, we have to renegotiate that deal with the Panamanian government and the farmers in our country was
0: paid. In an invited comment following the distribution of checks to farmers in Region 5, Minister Mustafa had lauded the efforts of the nation's farmers for the first crop this year, noting that despite too many challenges, Guyana's rice farmers still produced a good harvest.
11: For the first crop of 2026, we have produced 414,000 acres, tons of rice. I think I want to commend the farmers. They have done very well. We have seen the inclement weather over the past few months, and that showed the resilience of the farmers. The farmers, I think, performed very well, and I am looking forward that for the next half of the year, we can achieve the target that was set by the Ministry of Finance in his budget presentation. What we are doing here today, we are paying out the grant that the President would have promised to the farmers in Region 5. Over 1,300 farmers will receive grant here this morning, and that will help them also to go back to the crop as early as possible. We are in the midst of the sowing season. I'm hoping by the end of this month, we can have the maximum sowing being done of over 100,000 acres in Region 5. Region 5 is the largest cultivation area, the MMA scheme. I'm looking forward for the farmers them to sow as much as possible here so that we can produce and achieve the target that we set.
12: My great pleasure and privilege to provide a further update on the implementation of our government's national cash grant initiative. You would recall that His Excellency President Irfan Ali had late last year announced our government's intention to pay a cash grant to every Guyanese citizen living in Guyana above the age of 18. You would further recall that the required funds to implement this initiative were included in Budget 2026, which was passed by the National Assembly earlier this year. You would further recall that we shortly thereafter commenced the implementation and rollout of this National Cash Grant Initiative. And we went about it in the first instance in the following manner. In the first phase, we implemented arrangements for direct deposit of the cash grant into the bank accounts of firstly public servants and central government employees, and swiftly thereafter, direct deposits into the bank accounts of persons who self-registered on the portal and submitted their bank account information. This initiative was rolled out, this first phase was rolled out extremely smoothly and efficiently, and saw hundreds of thousands of Guyanese eligible for this cash grant receiving the cash grant paid directly into their bank accounts without them having to leave the comfort of their home. We then deployed a second phase, which saw us sending teams into, in the first instance, remote communities, and subsequently even in coastal communities, targeting particularly hard-to-reach areas, geographically hard-to-reach areas, and secondly, providing special assistance to persons who were homebound or shut-ins as determined by the relevant registers that are maintained by sister government agencies, such as the Ministry of Human Services and Social Security. As a result of these first two phases of implementation of the National Cash Grant Initiative, I'm pleased to report to you, my dear Guyanese brothers and sisters, that we have, as of today, processed a total of 470,420 cash grants. This translates, as you can imagine, into a total of $47 billion being injected into the disposable incomes of the Guyanese population. I am further pleased to announce that we are now launching the third phase of the National Cash Grant Initiative. And this third phase is the phase that is intended particularly to benefit those persons who do not have bank accounts, or who, for reasons best known to themselves, would prefer to have their cash grant delivered to them by way of checks. This third phase will work as follows. The same cash grant portal that was established by the young and very talented team at the National Data Management Authority, a team, incidentally, who deserve our compliments for the excellent work that they did in developing this portal. The portal that is located at cashgrant.gov.gy now has an option for persons to self-register, but to select as their preferred option for the delivery of their cash grant the modality of a check. So those persons who have previously not registered because they didn't have a bank account or because they didn't want to provide their bank account information, you are now invited to visit cashgrant.gov.gy, register and enter your relevant identity and other information, including, of course, as you know, the system requires you to scan your ID card, provide your other pertinent details. It does a liveness check, meaning that it verifies that you are the real person and alive. And it then gives you an option to request check payment. And once you request check payment, your details will then be entered into the system. We will then undertake a simple verification process to confirm your eligibility for the cash grant. We will then process these records batch them and process them periodically. We will cut checks or print checks for those persons who chose this modality and who have passed the simple verification checks that we'll be applying. And once we have cut those checks, we will be distributing them to several locations countrywide. You may wonder how you will be aware that your check is available to be collected and when and where you should go to collect those checks. There are two means through which you will be notified. The first is that on the portal, you may, on any subsequent occasion to registering, log in. And once you log into the portal, the portal will provide you with an up-to-date status of your application, meaning it will either tell you that your application is being processed, or once your check has been cut and is available at a location close to where you live, it will tell you that your check is available at a specified location and will be ready for collection at a specified date and time. Additionally, we will be endeavoring to notify you by way of phone call on the number that you will be providing when you register, the number that you'll be using, in fact, to register. We will be deploying teams to telephone you on these numbers, the number that you would have provided and used to register, to call you to advise you where your check is available for collection and when you may go to that location to collect the check. I wish further to say that in keeping with President Irfan Ali's government's emphasis on financial inclusion and financial literacy, we will continue to encourage you to open bank accounts, and we will at these locations have teams or persons available to still encourage you, even when you collect your check, to still encourage you and assist you to open bank accounts using the online facilities that several banks have implemented. Because even if you have chosen in this instance to receive your cash grant by way of a check, a bank account will prove useful to you in the future for a multiplicity of reasons, including the reality that if when you open a bank account, you will become a known customer to the bank. And therefore, on subsequent occasions, if you want to do business with the bank, they will know you, and therefore you will be better able to access their services. And also for the fact that on future occasions, our government will be deploying a number of other initiatives which will be far more efficiently and effectively deployed, and which you will far more easily be able to access if you are able to have a bank account. And so I want to emphasize that even if you uplift your cash grant by way of check, I want to emphasize to you that President Ali and his government would still like you to access the formal banking system by way of opening a bank account, because this is an important aspect of ensuring that you are, that you enjoy the benefits of what we describe as financial inclusion, participation and accessing the formal financial system and all of the services and facilities and benefits that access to the formal financial system will bring to you. So thank you very much for your patience, for listening and following this, update that I've provided. For those of you who did not previously register on the portal because you did not have a bank account or you did not want to receive your cash grant into your bank account, this is your opportunity to register on the portal and request your cash grant to be paid by way of checks. Thank you very much, and good luck with your registration. If you try once and you don't get through, please try again and please be patient. Remember that 470,420 persons have already done this successfully. Thank you very much.
13: Welcome to the President's Diary, your weekly journey through leadership in action, where decisions aren't just made, they're lived. Join us as we follow President Dr. Mohamed Irfan Ali in a week filled with service, strategy, and pride.
14: President Ali journeyed to St. Lucia over the weekend to attend the opening of the 51st meeting of the Conference of Heads of Government of CARICOM. While there, the president and other CARICOM heads of government witnessed Ambassador Carolyn Rodriguez Burkett, Guyana's nominee for the post of United Nations Secretary General, address outlining her vision and priorities for the role. In St. Lucia, President Ali engaged members of the Guyanese diaspora. He highlighted the transformation taking place across the country and the unprecedented opportunities being created in every sector of the economy. He also announced large diasporas across the world would have free online education through the University of Guyana.
15: Your children could go online, and whatever programs you have online, if it's a degree in education, a degree in nursing, that you can also do that free of cost like we offer it in Canada. That is what our ambition is, how we can build out this to meet and service our diaspora.
14: Responding to concerns raised on social media, the head of state reiterated that the funding supporting the agricultural investment along the Soosdyke-Linden Highway has been obtained through legitimate means.
16: My farm carry a huge loan, and everything has been disclosed to the Integrity Commission in and out of government. There is absolutely nothing to hide.
14: After months of waiting for their national grade 6 assessment results, students and parents were in celebration on Friday. The president congratulated the students and encouraged them to continue pursuing their dreams.
16: The results at the NGSA does not define your destination. It simply opens the door to your next adventure.
13: That's a wrap on this edition of President's Diary. Join us again next time as we continue to follow the footsteps of leadership.
17: Big achievements, major investments, and moments that continue to shape Guyana's development. This is Weekly Digest, your window into the work happening across Guyana. Guyana celebrated a historic milestone in education as 20 pupils earned the country's highest ever NGSA score of 484.52. Prime Minister Brigadier Retired Mark Phillips called for stronger regional cooperation to address emerging security threats. He also stressed the importance of collaboration in food security, cybersecurity, climate resilience, and regional stability. This weekend, all eyes are on the South Dakota circuit as Guyana hosts the inaugural GT Challenge DLAS Americas.
18: I'm very, very excited today. I'm excited because this circuit has been here since 1956 and to see the development, but we will create history as a nation Saturday. We'll be hosting for the first time the GT Challenge.
17: Meanwhile, more than 1,100 childcare practitioners have received early childhood development training.
19: All of the stakeholders as we work towards building Guyana's care economy. It is an important step for any country to invest in the care of children, but is equally significant when we have partners who believe and support the work that we do.
17: A shipment of humanitarian supplies has left Guyana for earthquake-affected communities in Venezuela. The assistance includes water tanks, equipment, medicines, food supplies, and other essential items.
20: All of Guyana would have witnessed the horrific devastation that was caused by the earthquake of the 24th or 25th of June 2026, just a few days ago, where we saw massive structures destroyed and widespread extensive loss of life and injury caused to our Venezuelan brothers and sisters. And immediately after the occurrence of the disaster, President Irfan Ali in what can only be described as a gesture of good neighborliness, immediately conveyed his sympathy at the loss of life and his deep concern for the injuries sustained and for the damages that would have occurred as a result of this really horrific natural disaster.
17: Additionally, Minister of Health Dr. Frank Anthony inspected progress at a new West Demerara Regional Hospital as work continues on the modern healthcare facility. Let's tell you now that graduates of the Commercial Food Preparation Program are being encouraged to transform their skills into businesses through new financing opportunities.
1: So Guyana is beaming with opportunity. What is your response when you open the papers and you see that there's a budget of $1.5 trillion? How do you get a piece of that? When you see that we have built so many roads and schools and bridges, and we just built this amazing bridge right there, and we're about to partner with Suriname to build a bridge across the Suriname, the Quarantine River. And when you hear of all the development happening, you ask yourself, what is my role in all of that? Well, the truth is, if you're going to pursue an opportunity, you have to prepare yourself for the opportunity, because the opportunity isn't going to wait on you.
17: More than 201 million in cash grants are being distributed to rice farmers in Region 3, helping to reduce production costs.
9: Since I became Minister of Agriculture in 2020, we have seen the transformation of this sector. We have seen the support that the government would have given to the rice sector in our country. We have increased production. We have seen better yield, new variety, more yield we have produced in the field.
17: The voices of indigenous leaders are taking center stage in Region 9 as Tushaus gather for the regional Tushaus conference in Letem. Minister of Home Affairs Onage Waldron represented Guyana at the 5th United Nations Chiefs of Police Summit, highlighting the country's ongoing investment in modern policing and digital transformation. Minister of Public Works Bishop Juan Edgiel met with residents and business operators along Agriculture Road Monrepo as final relocation arrangements were made ahead of the major road expansion project. The minister paved the way for construction to begin. From achievements in education to investments in people and communities, Guyana continues to move forward. That's your weekly digest, keeping you connected to the work happening across the nation.
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23: The answer is we got to evolve. If we want to keep up with what's happening in our world, we have to be able to give people news now. One of the things our CEO here at NCN says a lot of the time is that the deadline for news is no longer at 6 o'clock. 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
2: It's right
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wapchan na wij ik radio ai sharton kuatpan gayana pardan unaat aiji. From the land of the Wapichan people, Radio Ai Sharton is relaying the voice of Guyana.

not the form of godliness, but be holy as he is holy. We were in church one Sunday, Pastor Anna, and the Lord gave me a song. And I don't get many songs like that in the middle of service. But then it just started to roll out. And I said,

the coast to the hinterland, from our riverine communities to the Rupununi, this is the Voice of Guyana, broadcasting on 102.5 FM and 560 AM, relaying nationwide on 95.1 FM in Lethem, Mabaruma, Madia, Aishalton, Bartica, and Oriella, and 95.5 FM on Radio Essequibo. 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

wapchan na wij ik Radio Ai Sharton kuatpan gayana pardan unau at Aiji. From the land of the Wapichan people, Radio Ai Sharton is relaying the voice of Guyana.

According to Hindu dharma, Draupadi prayed fervently. Lord Krishna ran from Dwaraka to relieve her distress. Gajendra prayed ardently. Lord Hari marched with his disc to protect him. It was the prayer of Meera that converted the bed of nails into a bed of roses and the cobra into a flower garland. It was the prayer of Prahlad that rendered cool the burning oil when it was poured on his head. Namdev prayed, and Vithal came out of the murti to eat his food. Eknath prayed, and Lord Hari showed his form with four hands. Narad is still praying. We must pray fervently, and the respective divine blessings will be there. Such is the mahima of prayer. Let us now glorify the name of Lord Sri Ram.

The prayer that comes from the lips of a pure, humble soul, like that of Bhakta Prahalad, like that of Draupadi, like that of devotee Shivari, is at once heard by the Lord. But the prayer of a cunning, crooked, wicked person, like that of Hiranyakashipu, like that of King Kans, like that of King Ravan of Lanka, is never ever heard. God does respond to sincere prarthana. It is only the insincere ones say, God does not listen.

Chant regularly the divine name of the Lord. Let us take the support of Him who is the Father of all creation. Omkar Bhagwan is the abode of salvation. What a beautiful world Bhagwan has created for us. He has made the sun, the moon, and the other heavenly regions all for our benefit. Even without hands, He has created everything and all for our glorification. O people of the world, do not waste the gem of life. Do not be confused by the humdrum of life, but continue to do puja on a daily basis, to do havan and sandhya on a daily basis.

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1: 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It's called You Waited.

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1: 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Here is a message for you. You're requested to attend the Demerara High Court on or before Friday, 24th of July. I repeat, you're requested to attend the Demerara High Court on or before Friday, 24th of July. This message sent by the Director of Public Prosecutions, and it's for Patricia Caesar and Caleb Caesar of Lot 130, Garnet Street, Newtown, Kitty, Georgetown, and Nia Richmond and Niffy Richmond, also known as Little, of Lot 557, Seafield Sapphire, East Coast Demerara, or all somewhere else in the country.

Kakuapan kai unaw at wanumaj de ik, Dera 102.5 FM na ik 560 AM Gayana Pardan na ik wana regional radio stations ija an kapam, Mabruma, Essequibo Coast, Bartica, Oriala, Madia, Bina Hill anay, Letham na ik ay Sharton i. 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

0: we serve.
1: Praise the Lord Jesus. What a mighty God we serve. Friends, I greet all of you in the wonderful name of Jesus. At this time, shall we look to Jehovah God in a word of prayer. Father, in the name of Jesus, we give you praise and thanks because you are mighty to save, to keep, to heal, and to deliver. You're mighty, oh God, to meet my listening friends at a point of their need today. Father, in the name of Jesus, let the sick be healed. Let oppressed be set free. Thank you for the saints growing in grace and in the knowledge of Jesus Christ. Thank you for those, oh God, who are going to give birth to babies today. Thank you for them having a safe delivery. Thank you for being with those doctors and those nurses. Those who gave birth last night, we thank you, Lord, for the safety that was given to them, the safe delivery they received. Thank you for those doctors and nurses who work with them. Father, we thank you for those who are going to repent today and believe on the Lord Jesus Christ. We thank you for those who are going to open their mouth and ask Christ to come into their lives and be their Lord and their Savior. Thank you for angels rejoicing over those who are going to take Christ as their Lord and Savior today. In Jesus' precious name. The poem for this song says, I've pitched my tent in Beulah. I long ago left Egypt for the promised land. I trusted in my Savior and to his guiding hand. He led me out to victory through the great Red Sea. I sang a song of triumph and shouted, I am free. You need not look for me down in Egypt's sand, for I have pitched my tent far up in Beulah land. You need not look for me down in Egypt's sand, for I have pitched my tent far up in Beulah land. I followed close beside him, and the land soon found. I did not halt or trembled, for Canaan I was bound. My guide I fully trusted, and he led me in. I shouted hallelujah, my heart is free from sin. I started for the highlands where the fruits abound. I pitched my tent near Hebron, there grapes of cluster found, with milk and honey flowing and new wine so free. I have no love for Egypt, it has no charms for me. My heart is so enraptured as I pressed along. Each day I find new blessings which fill my heart with song. I am ever marching onward to that land on high. Someday I'll reach my mansion that's building in the sky. You needn't look for me down in Egypt's sand, for I have pitched my tent far up in Beulah land. You need not look for me down in Egypt's sand, for I have pitched my tent far up in Beulah land. Oh, hallelujah. Praise ye the Lord. Thank you, Jesus. Jesus Christ is the same yesterday, today, and forever. Thank you, Jesus. In the book of Matthew's Gospel, the 9th chapter, reading from the 18th verse, it says, while he spake these things unto them, behold, there came a certain ruler and worship him, saying, my daughter is even now dead. Come and lay thy hand upon her, and she shall live. And Jesus arose and followed him, and so did his disciples. And behold, a woman which was diseased with an issue of blood 12 years came behind him and touched the hem of his garment. For she said within herself, if I may but touch his garment, I shall be whole. But Jesus turned him about, and when he saw her, he said, daughter, be of good comfort. Thy faith had made thee whole. And the woman was made whole from that hour. And when Jesus came into the ruler's house and saw the minstrels and the people making a noise, he said unto them, give place, for the maid is not dead, but sleepeth. And they laughed him to scorn. But when the people were put forth, he went in and took her by the hand, and the maid arose. And the fame hereof went abroad into all that land. And when Jesus departed thence, two blind men followed him, crying and saying, thou son of David, have mercy on us. And when he was come into the house, the blind men came to him. And Jesus said unto them, believe ye that I am able to do this? They said unto him, yea, Lord. Then touched he their eyes, saying, according to your faith, be it unto you. And their eyes were open. And Jesus straightly charged them, saying, see that no man knew it. But they, when they were departed, spread abroad his fame in all that country. As they went out, behold, they brought to him a dumb man possessed with a devil. And when the devil was cast out, the dumb spake, and the multitudes marveled, saying, it was never so seen in Israel. But the Pharisees said, he casteth out devils through the prince of the devils. And Jesus went about all the cities and villages, teaching in their synagogues, and preaching the gospel of the kingdom, and healing every sickness and every disease among the people. Friends, this morning I'm telling you about a miracle-working Jesus, who is the same yesterday, today, and forever. Believe on the Lord Jesus Christ, and thou shalt be saved. According to your faith, so be it unto you. Jesus is the same. What he did when he walked the streets of Galilee, Nazareth, Capernaum, he's doing the same today. But mister, if you're going to receive, you've got to believe. Madam, you've got to believe. Jesus told these two blind men, when they said, Jesus, thou son of David, have mercy on us. Jesus said, believe ye, I'm able to do this. Believe you that I'm able to restore your sight. They said, yes, Lord, we believe. And the Bible says, when they confess and they said, yes, Lord, the Bible said, then touch ye the right, saying, according to your faith, so be it unto you. The woman with the issue of blood, so many years she was sick and afflicted, but she decided to touch the hem of his garment and she was healed. That sickness died and disintegrated. He went to that home where that child was dead. They were there mourning, and Jesus put out those people and he told them that she is not dead. She sleepeth. The others, they mocked and they laughed at him. But Jesus restored her child. Life came back into her body. I'm telling you about a living Christ today. I'm telling you about a glorified Christ today, listening friends, that he's able to meet you at the point of your need where you're hurting. That sickness, you can be healed today in Jesus' name. You've got to tell him. Oh, healing is the children's bread. He said, I'm the Lord that healeth thee. He said, I'll take sickness and disease from you. He said, as your days here on earth be, so your strength will be, and the number of your days you'll fulfill. Yes, he was wounded 800 years before Christ came. Isaiah prophesied he was wounded for our transgression. He was bruised for our iniquities. The chastisement of our peace was upon him, and with his stripes he were healed. When they flogged him and he took those stripes, he took it so that we can have forgiveness of sins and healing. Healing is the children's bread. He promised to give us our daily bread. And you've got to tell him you believe. Yes, he's going to help you. That operation will be successful. You don't be afraid. He's there with you. He'll be with the doctors and the nurses. He'll be with them all. Healing is the children's bread. He said, as your days here on earth be, so your strength will be, and the number of your days you'll fulfill. You would live long and healthy. With long life, he'll satisfy you and show you his salvation. Give your life to him today. Mister, if you've never repented, ask God to forgive you for breaking his laws. What is sin? Sin is the transgression of God's law. When you disobey his word, that is sin. What is sin? The Bible said, the very thought of foolishness is sin. What is sin? The Bible said, all unrighteousness is sin. And the Bible said, we were all born in sin and shaped in iniquity. And if you're going to have eternal life, you must be born again. And the thousands of believers here in Guyana that congregate in various places to worship Jehovah God, they had to open their mouths and ask Christ to come into their lives and to be Lord over their lives. They had to receive him as their Lord and Savior by faith. They asked him to come into their lives when they were led in that prayer of repentance. The pastor, the evangelist who led them in that prayer of repentance, when they prayed that prayer, the miracle of salvation took place in their spirits. God's Holy Spirit bore witness with their human spirit that they've been passed from death unto life. This miracle took place by the Holy Spirit, and they were cleansed in the blood of Christ. And mister, the blood of Christ has the power to cleanse you from all your sins. If you've never repented, repent today. If you're a backslider, you once served the Lord with joy and gladness, you once congregate with the saints, you clap your hands, you made a joyful noise, but you were in the cesspool of sin and iniquity, you backslidden, there's cleansing for you today. The Lord is calling upon you today. Surrender your life to him today. The Bible says in the book of Revelation, the 22nd chapter, reading from the 11th verse, it says, he that is unjust, let him be unjust still. He that is filthy, let him be filthy still. He that is righteous, let him be righteous still. He that is holy, let him be holy still. And behold, I come quickly, and my reward is with me to give every man according as his work shall be. The Bible says, be not deceived. God is not mocked. Whatever a man sow, that shall he also reap. He that sow to the flesh shall of the flesh reap corruption. And he that sow to the spirit shall of the spirit reap life everlasting. It's God's desire for you to have eternal life. It's God's desire for you to have everlasting life. Young man, believe on the Lord Jesus Christ. Young lady, believe on the Lord Jesus Christ. Grandfather, grandmother, whoever you may be, husband, wife, believe on the Lord Jesus Christ and thou shalt be saved. Let his blood cleanse you today. The Bible says, whosoever shall call upon the name of the Lord shall be saved. The Bible says, the blood of Jesus Christ, God's Son, cleanses us from all sins. Mister, the blood of Jesus Christ is a cure for your sins. Oh yes, you've been blaspheming, cursing and swearing. It's like saying praise to the devil. But your tongue can worship and praise God. You can be saved by grace. You can be cleansed in the blood of Jesus. And with the breath in your body, you can begin to praise and worship Jehovah God. The Bible says, whosoever offered praise glorified the Lord. The Bible says, oh, give thanks unto the Lord, for his good, his mercies endured forever. Satan is a bad devil. He's a wicked devil. He goes around as a roaring lion, seeking whom he devour. He doesn't want people to get saved. He doesn't want you to have eternal life. He wants to keep you in bondage. He wants to keep you bound by evil spirits and evil habits, where you're cursing and swearing and you have no fear for God nor your fellow men. He wants your soul to burn in the lake of fire and brimstone with himself and his demons. But Jesus, a good Jesus, a good Savior, he came that you can have life and have it more abundantly. Bled and died so that his blood can cleanse us from our sins and our unrighteousness, and our names can be inscribed in the Lamb's Book of Heaven. Let Jesus be your Lord today. Grandfather, do not die in your sins. Grandmother, do not die in your sins. Repent today. Tell God you're sorry for breaking his laws. Young man, repent of your sins today. Young lady, repent of your sins today. Ask Christ to come into your life. The Bible says, whosoever shall call upon the name of the Lord shall be saved. The Bible says, the name of the Lord is a strong tower. The righteous run it and is safe. Oh, taste and see that the Lord is good. Blessed is the man that trusts in him. In this nation of Guyana, we have people that are saved by grace and washed in the blood of Christ. Their names are inscribed in the Lamb's Book of Heaven. God's Spirit has borne witness with their human spirit. They've been passed from death unto life. Believe on Christ today. Let angels rejoice in your wise and right decision, in you taking Christ into your life as your Lord and Savior today. Gracious and most loving Father, I thank you for those who are calling upon the name of the Lord even now, those who are repenting even now. Thank you for your saving grace, keeping grace, healing grace. In Jesus' precious name, thank you, Father. The Lord bless you, my friends. Until next week, serve the Lord with gladness. God bless you.

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1: BBC News with David Harper. Iran and the United States have each threatened to escalate their attacks as they intensify efforts to control the Strait of Hormuz. Iran's Revolutionary Guards say American strikes could see Tehran expand its attacks to include other oil and gas exporting routes supplying Washington and its allies. President Trump says he'll target Iranian power plants and bridges if Tehran doesn't return to negotiations. Barbara Plett-Usher is in Jerusalem.
2: The ceasefire seems to be completely unraveling now. You've had this night of attacks, a round of attacks that the Americans have carried out for 7 hours this time. Again, they're saying that they are trying to destroy Iran's capability to fire at commercial ships. They say that over the past week, 7 civilian crew members have either been killed or injured or have disappeared. What the Iranians are reporting now is in that round of attacks, 7 Iranian military personnel were killed during some American strikes on an Iranian military base, and they say that they will have a stiff response. They will respond categorically to this.
1: Australia's Prime Minister has announced wide-ranging regulation of the AI sector, including enhanced copyright protections and restrictions on data centres. In a speech to the nation, Anthony Albanese said the measures were intended to build public trust and protect national security. He said his government would bring in legislation to prevent AI firms from using Australian books, art and music to build or train their models without the consent of the creators.
3: Australian writers, musicians, artists and journalists must retain ownership and control of their work. Our laws will spell that out, plain as day. An artist's creative endeavour is their work and their property. No company should use Australian books, music, art or news to build or train AI without the artist's control.
1: And New York has become the first US state to impose a ban on the construction of large data centres. The executive order by the Democratic Governor Kathy Hochul targets facilities using 50 megawatts or more of power. Ms. Hochul said data centres risked overwhelming the electricity grid and increasing costs for consumers.
4: These data centres require millions of gallons of water, straining the local supplies. And when powered by fossil fuels, they drive up our carbon footprint. The bottom line is progress shouldn't arrive with a higher utility bill, depleted water supply, or noise pollution. So we have no choice but to address these challenges created by these massive facilities.
1: Argentina's vice president has stoked tension ahead of the Football World Cup semi-final with England by directly linking the match to the Falklands War of the 1980s. Victoria Villarreal branded the English pirates and usurpers. The US authorities have increased security ahead of the game. World news from the BBC. Vietnamese police investigating an international diamond smuggling network have raided more than 20 businesses and charged 3 shop owners in Ho Chi Minh City. The ring is suspected of illegal activities worth nearly $11 million. Anna Pissarro has the details.
5: The charging of 3 shop owners is part of an expanded probe into a network allegedly operated by Indian nationals from Hong Kong. Investigators said the suspects used social media platforms to contact Indian suppliers, arrange purchases and smuggle diamonds into Vietnam for resale at lower prices. Earlier this month, police arrested the former head of the gem certification company PNJ Laboratory, a subsidiary of Vietnam's leading Funia Jewelry. In a statement, PNJ acknowledged the investigation but said any offences were down to individual liability.
1: Tensions have escalated in Pakistan-administered Kashmir as security forces attempt to stop protesters marching on the main city of Muzaffarabad to demand more political representation. More than 4,000 security personnel have been deployed to prevent further violence after 10 people were killed in clashes on Tuesday. The group has been protesting for weeks, urging reforms in the regional assembly for better local representation. Officials in the Ukrainian port city of Odessa say a Russian attack has hit a residential building, killing 3 people and wounding 3 others. Moscow says it's been stepping up its assaults on Black Sea ports, handling cargo for the Ukrainian military. Kyiv says its drones struck 20 Russian vessels overnight, including 17 oil tankers. A court in Kenya has dismissed a petition from the country's Rastafarian community to legalise cannabis for religious use. The petitioners argue that marijuana formed a central part of Rastafarian worship and criminalising it violated their constitutional right to freedom of the religion. The judge found their evidence was insufficient and inconsistent, but he said Kenya should have a national debate on the legality of cannabis. BBC News.
0: You're with us on the Voice of Guyana, 6:07. At this point, we do not have any announcement of deaths. However, we've got two messages.
6: Calling Stacey Goodridge of Lot 14, Silver Hill, Linden Highway, or a family member. Here is a message for you. You are requested to meet with the Director of Public Prosecutions by Friday, 17th July, at the Office of the Director of Public Prosecutions, Lot 1, Rabbit Walk, Evelary, Kingston, Georgetown, or call telephone number 226-0719. I repeat, you're requested to meet with the Director of Public Prosecutions by Friday, 17th July, at the Office of the Director of Public Prosecutions, Lot 1, Rabbit Walk, Evelary, Kingston, Georgetown, or call telephone number 226-0719. The message sent by the Director of Public Prosecutions, and it's for Stacey Goodridge of Lot 14, Silver Hill, Linden Highway, or a family member. Calling Patricia Caesar and Caleb Caesar of Lot 130, Garnet Street, Newtown, Kitty, Georgetown, and Nia Richmond and Niffy Richmond, also known as Little, of Lot 557, Seafield Sapphire, East Coast of Marara, or all somewhere else in the country. Here is a message for you. You're requested to attend the Demerara High Court on or before Friday, 24th of July. I repeat, you're requested to attend the Demerara High Court on or before Friday, 24th of July. This message sent by the Director of Public Prosecutions, and is for Patricia Caesar and Caleb Caesar of Lot 130, Garnet Street, Newtown, Kitty, Georgetown, and Nia Richmond and Niffy Richmond, also known as Little, of Lot 557, Seafield Sapphire, East Coast Demerara, or all somewhere else in the country.
0: The next scheduled announcement of death and messages can be heard at 7:35, 6:09, 28 seconds.
7: The whole world was lost in the darkness of sin. 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

0: A blessed good morning. This is Pastor Zachary Abraham, and I want to preach on the stone of salvation or destruction. Matthew 21:44, and whosoever shall fall on this stone shall be broken, but on whomsoever it shall fall, it will grind him to powder. There are many times that the Lord refers himself as a rock or a stone. He gives us his own name as the rock of Israel or as the stone of Israel. He says, I am the rock of ages, and the tried stone, and the precious cornerstone. Jesus says, I am the rock that begot us, and the living stone. He teaches us to say, their rock is not as our rock, and neither is there any rock like our God. He taught them to sing, lead me to the rock that is higher than I, and be thou my strong rock. The Lord asks us to look at the meaning of this rock and stone and enter into his thoughts concerning them. In this way, the benefits of the rock and stone will then be ours. Number one, it is the stone of rejection. Probably there were some stones which Solomon builders or architects set aside at first as unfit, which was afterwards found to be altogether suitable. There was nothing wrong with the stones. This rejected stone that became suitable is a picture of the Lord Jesus Christ. Jesus Christ was rejected by the nation of Israel, his own people. He was meant to be the foundation stone, the cornerstone, but Israel would not accept him as such. He was not the stone of their choice or approval. He is the rejected stone, the rejected Savior, the rejected King. He is rejected specially by the builders. Everything connected with him has been rejected. They have rejected him, and they have rejected his word. We're no different today. They have rejected his house, and they have rejected his way to eternal life. He came unto his own, and his own receive him not. He was despised and rejected of men. He was one in whom men saw no beauty. Can you imagine? The one who have no sin, they found no beauty in. But these same people who reject Jesus will find beauty in pornography. They will see beauty in alcohol. They will find beauty in marijuana or in the love of money. The stone that is perfect for a solid foundation in every area in our lives, we have found no value. This stone is free, but rejecting him will cost you an eternal hell. The same question that Pilate asked the Jews is the same question God asks you today. What think ye of Christ? Do you receive him? Or will you reject him? Decide, what is the stone to you today? Who is this rock to you? What is its value in your eyes today? What you think and do with this stone will determine the change of your eternal destiny.
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0: Good morning. It is Wednesday, the 15th of July, 2026. Here we are in the middle of the month, and I hope that you are ready for today. Hope that you would have had yourself a very peaceful night's rest and you are feeling rejuvenated, revived, re-energized. You're ready. It is Wednesday, the middle of the week. Here we are, and I hope that you'll go out there today and make a positive difference in the world. Leave the world better than when you would have touched it, and ensure that today, being the opportunity that you have been given, you achieve that objective. Welcome, welcome, welcome. I'm Deborah Francis. Do stay with me right up until 9 hours this morning. We're going to have a wonderful time. It's Wednesday, so we do all sorts on a Wednesday. And of course, you know, we start with our inspirational dose of wisdom. Just inspire you, give you something to think about as you get your day started, and to take you through today as well. We will start with that, and then we've got our very first song, which I hope will put you in a very good frame of mind. It's a soca song, and it's not a power soca. It's a very inspirational soca, and I hope that you will listen to the words, and you will reflect on them, and you will take them with you through the day as we get this Wednesday that you have been blessed with started. This is The Breakfast Show. Good morning.
1: I am Winsome Henry, and here is your inspirational dose of wisdom. Your journey is unique. Don't compare your chapter 1 to someone else's chapter 20. This quote tells us that everyone's path unfolds at a different pace. Comparing yourself to others can steal your joy and confidence. I am Winsome Henry.

0: That's Machelle Montano there. That one is called High Life. Has such a positive message. I thought I'll start a program with it this morning to get your day started. I hope that you were not only listening, but you were also dancing along and just feeling happy, because dancing does something to your soul. 6:20 it is. Let's check in on the weather for today. It's issued by the National Weather Watch Center.
1: With the check of the weather, I am Rafaela David. With a mix of sunshine and clouds with isolated to scattered light showers, rainfall is expected to be less than 10 millimeters. Wind, moderate northeast and easterly breeze. Maximum temperatures will range from 31 degrees Celsius to 33 degrees Celsius along the coast and from 32 degrees Celsius to 35 degrees Celsius elsewhere. Spring tide advisory. Persons are reminded that the spring tide advisory remains effective until Sunday, July 19th of 2026. And now for your extended forecast. On Thursday, sunshine and clouds with brief to scattered showers. Until next time, be safe and have a great day, everybody.
0: 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You can join us again at approximately 7:15 for another weather forecast. It is 6:21. We've got your economic report and your Burbies Bridge coming right up. But I just would like to let you know what's happening on the roadway relative to the traffic. And we

0: from all directions, heading mostly towards the Bartjagdjo Demerara River Bridge. So it's very cool morning weather-wise on the western end of the Bartjagdjo Demerara River Bridge. On east bank of Demerara, I see quite a few pedestrian traffic, and we've got a few vehicles, more than a few vehicles, heading more up than down at this moment at the diamond end of east bank of Demerara. At the Grove end, I beg your pardon. At Diamond end, I was looking at Diamond. Diamond, it doesn't have a lot of traffic at all. The sun is coming out, though, and pretty clear at this moment. So is the situation at the Demerara Harbor Bridge. Pretty clear. And that is the situation as well at Houston. Pretty clear this morning. Not a lot of traffic. I would think that as we get closer to the 7 and 8 o'clock, we will see a lot more traffic coming down from the east bank of Demerara. But at the moment, very quiet, very clear. And this is the situation as well at the DSL intersection. Not a lot of vehicles out at this hour of the morning. And it probably will pick up. At the Jaguar end, again, just a few vehicles up and down the east bank of Demerara. Nothing too significant. The sun is coming out, trying its best to be out. Let's see how that, if that battle will be won. But at the moment, we've got a lot of cloud cover, but I'm also seeing some blue skies. I'm going to hang on to the blue skies and I'm seeing the sun trying its best to be out. And I'm going to hold on to that as well, because we're looking forward to a good day today. Even if it's a hot day, no rain will be perfectly fine, at least for me. At the University of Guyana end, not seeing any vehicles except one at the moment. So not a lot of traffic, it seems, but the traffic lights are in working order. So I am not seeing those coming from Upper East Coast Demerara, at least as yet. But pretty clear at this hour. That's what's happening on the roadway. Let's check in on the economic report for those who are doing business in Guyana. And for those traveling, we've got your Burbies Bridge, your ferry crossing, and then we've got some more music, which will take us to 6 hours 30. We have got your road safety talk then. This is The Breakfast Show. Good morning.
1: Hello there. Let's tell you what's happening with the price of gold for the economic report. The price of gold, being the second fixed, is US$4,075.50 per ounce. The gross price is 808,986 Guyana dollars per ounce. The net price or take-home pay is 748,312 Guyana dollars per ounce, or 37,416 Guyana dollars per pennyweight. And finally, the selling price for gold is 824,616 Guyana dollars per ounce. I am Fuchsia Lunk, and this has been your economic report as of July 14, 2026.
2: Hello there, and here is your Burbies Bridge and Ferry schedules for today, Wednesday, July 15. The Burbies Bridge opens at 16 hours 50 and closes at 18 hours 50. And now for your ferry schedules, as issued by the Transport and Harbors Department. From Perico to Suriname and Suriname to Perico, the ferry departs at the same time today. That is 9 hours 10, 18 hours and 19 hours. From Perico to Wakenham, the ferry leaves at 16 hours. From Alegwan to Perico, the ferry departs at 10 hours and 16 hours 30. And Perico to Legwon at 15 hours 30. From Bartiga to Perico, the ferry departs at 12 hours and 16 hours. That's all for your Burbies Bridge and ferry schedules for today, Wednesday, July 15.
0: This is Stetson John with I Pray.

0: goodness, such a great song. This song is by Voice, Peace of Mind. I'll play it for you a bit later on, but we've got to move on to Road Safety Talk. I wanted you to listen to that song. Very, very positive message as we get our day started. That one is called Peace of Mind by Voice. But again, let's move on to the Road Safety Talk coming from the Traffic Department of the Guyana Police Force.
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0: 6 hours, 33. Good morning. It is Wednesday, the 15th of July, 2026. I hope that you are on your way to work, on your way to your first, maybe second destination. Good morning to Jules Gibson. How are you this morning? Been a while since I've heard from you, but I know Jules by this time is probably one or two on to the second destination. Good morning, Jules. Have yourself a great day. Jules get ahead of the traffic, so he's in the city very early in the morning, and then he has to make his rounds. So hope that you're going to have yourself a wonderful day today. 6 hours, 34 days. If today's your birthday, happy birthday to you. If it's your anniversary, happy anniversary as well. Just want to wish you an awesome day. Were you able to watch the match yesterday? We shall talk some more about that match and today's match coming up at just after 8 o'clock this morning with Travis Seymour. So I hope that you will join us then. This World Cup is interesting, right? I always say the matches are played on the day while the ball is rolling, right? We've seen so many examples of perfect, or, you know, we describe them as perfect. Perfect lineup, perfect teams, good blend, good combination, talented players. But it's not on paper. It's not on paper. It's on the day, on the day of itself. So yesterday was quite a fascinating match. And again, we shall talk some more about that in today's matchup, England versus Argentina. That is going to be something. That is going to be something. Two excellent teams going head to head. It's going to be something today. So I hope that you will certainly tune in. The game, the match starts at 3 o'clock today our time. So I hope that you tune in so that you can catch some of the action. Yesterday's game was a good game. If you missed that one, I would suggest you get it on replay at some point or the other so that you can really just take it all in. It was a very, very good match. Spain needed their best match, and they produced their best match yet to eliminate France and be on their way to the final. It was a good match. It was a good match. But we'll talk some more about it. Nonetheless, I just wanted to let you know in event. 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Alrighty, so let's get to it. I just want to let you know, parents of NGSA students, in event you'd like to review your child's grade 6 assessment results, there is a process which can be engaged and you can do so. And the Ministry of Education is advising that your requests should be submitted by July 24, 2026. So please ensure that you follow this process. The first one is that you need to do a written request. You need to write to the ministry. I'm not sure who in the ministry, maybe the chief education officer. And you need to then submit that request to the examination division, Queen's College. So you need to pay a review fee. Oh, there is a review fee. Okay, there is a review fee. People, $10,000, and then your request will be submitted. Now, it should be submitted on or before July 24. So please be guided. Again, this is for those parents, caregivers who are desirous of reviewing their child's NGSA results. Just know that there's a process you need to write. So there's a written request. You need to submit that request to the examination division, Queen's College compound, pay a fee of $10,000, and do it before July 24 so that you can have that request facilitated. Now, there is the WIMAP, Guyana chapter. There's a nautical summer camp 2026. And this is, you learn from sailing and boating basics to water safety, navigation, teamwork, and fun-filled activities. It's a camp designed to inspire the next generation of maritime leaders. And so if it is that you're interested in maritime or careers in maritime, please ensure that you have your child sign up. It is from the 3rd to the 7th of August at a Transport and Harbor Sports Club. Oh, this is a very short time. Participation, $10,000, ages 7 to 15 years old. Those are the age group that they're targeting, the kids they're targeting. 7 years to 15 years. And it's $10,000 fee. And this is WIMAC, Guyana chapter. This is Women in Maritime. So they're hosting this camp for children 7 years to 15 years. But there is a cost, $10,000. And they will be exposed to sailing and boating basics, water safety, navigation, teamwork, fun-filled activities. So it's an interesting camp for them to be part of. And they'll have fun games and quizzes, and they'll have snacks. Equipment and materials will be provided. A certificate of participation will also be provided, and they will be supervised by trained professionals. Please go to WIMAC Guyana Chapter, WIMAC Guyana Chapter, their Facebook page, and that should be able to give you some guidance in terms of the link and so on for you to access the registration form. Okay, so that's what I wanted to do. Now, in addition to that, remember the Ministry of Manpower, Labor and Manpower Planning, they have got a Skills Expo. It is today, 9 a.m. to 4 p.m. Again, our kids are at home, so this is a great opportunity to have them engaged in a meaningful activity. And this is scheduled for the Arthur Chong Conference Center. Again, from 9 hours to 4 p.m., that's 9 hours to 16 hours. This is via the Board of Industrial Training, BIT, and it's a National Youth Skills Forum and Skills Search Expo 2026. The event will bring together government representatives, employers, educators, training institutions, industry leaders, young people to examine the skills needed to support Guyana's expanding economy and strengthen collaboration between the country's education and employment sectors. They'll have a panel discussion, and of course they have the expo, which will feature agencies from across the government and private sector, training institutions and so on, where you can go and access the opportunities that are available to you. This is a great, great space to be in. Young people, parents and guardians, just allow your kids to be out there at the expo today. And listen, when you are attending these expos, let's all be intentional. Try to be intentional, meaning that you're going there with a purpose. You're going there to see the opportunities that are available in Guyana to give you some guidance in terms of your interest level. I'm sure by now, as a teenager, you have an idea as to where you'd like to be in life professionally. And this space should be able to guide you in terms of the opportunities that are available, and also guide you in terms of the qualifications that may be required to be where you need to get at some point in time. So, and it also may expose you to other opportunities that may pique your interest, and you may navigate, or you may be inclined to head in that direction. So please ensure that you go out there. Don't just walk around. Sometimes, you know, you see people at expos and they're just walking aimlessly. Go out there, learn. Learn as much as you can, because knowledge is power. That is, it's understated, but listen, knowledge is power. Once you are in the know, you can make an informed decision, and that's where you'd like to be, okay? So go out there, see what's on the table, and then just explore your options. See where you can fit in, where you can serve, and ensure that you go out and qualify yourself as well. So that is happening. And I also would like to remind you that in the event you are, well, parents and guardians, please ensure in event you are a young person, you're out of school and you're looking for opportunities. Remember the Carnegie School of Home Economics, together with all the institutions, they're offering a number of courses that will equip you with skills that are needed for life and can also enable you to earn. So please ensure that you call the Carnegie School of Home Economics, 226-2441-223-8100, or WhatsApp 640-2743. I know it's a lot of information. Just head to the Ministry of Education's page, but the Ministry of Education's page is very packed, right? They have very active unit there and they update. So you'll have to go in and you're looking for a poster called Applications Are Now Open for the Following Programs, TVET. Okay, it has TVET, Carnegie School, Ministry of Education's logo at the top. And you're looking for this poster. And that poster will tell you of the various institutions that are involved, the various courses that are being offered, and the details that you need to know as well. So please do that. There's also the Digital School, Parents and Guardians for grades 3, students grades 3 to 11. Please sign up. It starts on Monday, July 20 to Friday, July 7. They've got various tracks for them to choose from, including business and entrepreneurship, science and technology, creative arts, design, health and wealth. Health and wealth, I said, right? Health and I wouldn't change my mouth. Health and wealth, yes. It's actually health and wellness. But listen, your health is your wealth. So go out and select the track you'd like to have your child register or have your child guide you, because these kids are smart. They know what they want. So have them guide you and you can register, facilitate the registration so that they can be part of something constructive during this July-August holiday period. Now, the Ministry of Education has also released the dates for next year's NGSA. So parents and guardians, I know you guys are thinking of next year and your child writing the NGSA. So next year, the dates for the National Grade 6 Assessment will be Wednesday, the 14th of April, Thursday, the 15th of April. And results are scheduled to be released on the 25th day of June, so even earlier. So this will be good to help you with your planning for the September term. And I like it. I like it. So it's not going to be in July. It's going to be in June. So again, the dates for the National Grade 6 Assessment, all things being equal, will be Wednesday and Thursday. That's the 14th and the 15th of April, 2027. So just note that for all those who are preparing their kids to write the NGSA next year. Remember, the Teach Them Young Swim program is also on. It goes until August. Please, guys, this is another skill that you would love to have your child learn. 615-5714. 615-5714. That is the number of the coordinator, Paul Mahaika. Please ensure that you call him and he will be able to guide you based on the region in which you're located or your child is located so that they can benefit. Okay. Moving on, NCN, they have their budding broadcasters. This is going for a few days as well. I believe a week, 9 a.m. to 12:30 p.m., July 27 to the 31st of July. So it's a week, right? Monday to Friday. And it's open to children ages 6 to 12. Go to NCN's Facebook page. Registration ends on July 22. So parents, you've got some time. Do not wait until the closing date. And then you're calling somebody to ask them if they can have your child enrolled. Okay, you've got enough time. We're giving you this notice so that you can use the time to register. So go on NCN's Facebook page and register your child, please, and thank you, so that your child can be exposed to what we do here on radio, on TV, social media. Everything happens at NCN. All right, so there's also Region 2. They have the dental checkups for school children. Please go out there, have your child. This is free, guys. Listen, go and have your child's teeth oral health checked out. Oral health is very important, and it's necessary that you introduce them very early so that they can get in the habit of doing their semi-annual, annual checkup. You know, even you adults, you know, please ensure that you take care of your oral health. Go have your teeth cleaned. Have on a regular basis, take care of your teeth, and your kids will take care of their teeth as well. But you've got this free opportunity. Please have your children go have their teeth checked and let the specialist advise you relative to what can be done should you need some interventions. Okay? Because there are a lot of kids I would have noted that they're eating just so much sweet. The kids are eating so much sweet that their teeth are damaged. So please, let's all take care of our children's teeth and have them have bright and beautiful smiles. Okay? It's done free of cost. Okay, guys, that's all the time I've got. We've got to go eat now. We've got our Guyanese breakfast dish of the day, and then we'll get to our sports news.
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2: It's time for another recipe here on Real Lights Guyana. Today we're going to be cooking saijan bhaji. So for this recipe here, today we're going to be using some, along with our saijan bhaji, it's the drumsticks. If you don't know what it is, the drumsticks that you put in curries and stuff, it's a leaf from that. And for this recipe, we're going to be using some scallions, garlic, onions, pepper, shrimp. We're going to be adding some shrimp to this bhaji as well. Salt to taste and some coconut cream. So first thing, we're going to wash our bhaji. Okay, so that's done, chopped up, getting our garlic ready. Okay guys, so we are using the coconut cream today, but the coconut milk is always better, you know, right? So if you have coconut milk, use coconut milk, right? So we're gonna add a little bit of warm water to our cream. Okay guys, so we are heating some oil in our pan. So we're gonna add our shrimp here first. So we are using raw shrimp. Add a little bit of salt to that. Black pepper. So now we're gonna add our seasoning, so scallions and onions there. So now we are adding the crushed garlic and pepper. That's smelling good, guys. And it's time for our saijan bhaji. Bit of salt and black pepper. So now we're gonna add our coconut cream. So we're gonna let this cook now. Okay guys, so our saijan bhaji is done here now. We add a little bit more water and cook this on a slow heat. And this is now ready.
3: And breakfast is served.
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1: With the sports news at the Star, I'm Tariq Walters. First, we'll start in World Cup news. World Cup favourite France were left heartbroken on Tuesday at Dallas Stadium after they were stopped by a ruthless Spain side 2-0. A penalty in the 22nd minute opened the game for the European champions, with Mikel Orobals converting the strike after Lucas De Guin fouled Lamine Yamal inside the box. Pedro Porro would set the clash in the 58th minute, finishing a perfectly weighted give-and-go pass from Dani Olmo. It would end 2018 Champions World Cup campaign after a fabulous outing. Spain will now go to the finals and await the winner of Argentina versus England clash on Wednesday for a chance at the World Cup. Now, president of the Guyana Motor Racing and Sports Club, Shiraz Roshadin, says Guyana's hosting of the GT Challenge Deal Americas has exceeded expectations, describing it as a historic milestone for local motorsport and a resounding success for the country. Here's more.
2: For the first time in the Caribbean history, Guyana hosted a round of the prestigious GT Challenge of the Americas, welcoming some of the region's top drivers and high-performance GT3 machines to the South Dakota circuit. GMRNSC President Shiraz Roshadin said the event marked a bold step forward for Guyanese motorsport and delivered an unforgettable experience with thousands of fans.
3: We had lots of spectators here. The type of cars and the quality of cars that was here, it was phenomenal. We had the best of what this part of the world has to offer in Guyana, and everyone had a chance to come out. Whoever missed it, they missed an experience, and they'll have to wait until next year. But it can only get better from here.
2: Roshadin credited the government of Guyana for playing a pivotal role in making the international event possible, noting that the extensive upgrades to the racing facility was critical to securing the championship.
3: Without the government involvement, we wouldn't have managed as a club to host this event. They helped us with lots of infrastructure work, repaving of the front straight on the racetrack, and you know, we added our help also, and we managed to pull this off. The organizer from the GT Challenge was here 4 months ago, and he saw nothing. And in a short period of time, we managed to accomplish what we have right now.
2: He added even officials from GT Challenge organization were impressed by the transformation achieved in just a few months. He added GT Challenge organizers were impressed with how quickly the circuit was transformed to international standards. Meanwhile, lifelong motorcycle racer and motorsport enthusiast Nick Ramsaran praised the event, saying it has elevated Guyana to the forefront of Caribbean motorsport.
4: The Guyana Grand Prix yesterday was a phenomenal achievement for Guyana. It puts Guyana as the pinnacle of motor racing in the Caribbean, not just in Guyana. Despite its minor flaw, I would rate it as a huge success for the country. I love the president's vision. It's 2020 and beyond.
2: Through the Ministry of Public Works Special Projects Unit, the government resurfaced sections of the track, built a new pit lane and pit boxes, installed international grade safety barriers, and upgraded the grid marking and improved access roads and parking lot. The successful stage in the GT Challenge of the Americas has positioned Guyana as a growing destination for international motorsport. Travis Seymour, NCN Sport.
1: Thanks, Travis. After a thumping performance in the series opener, the West Indies started in the second one-day international against New Zealand at the National Stadium, Providence, in a low-scoring affair. Here again is Travis Seymour.
2: On Monday, New Zealand secured a commanding 5-wickets victory over the West Indies with 17 overs to spare in a low-scoring ODI at Providence. Chasing just 139th victory, New Zealand faced early trouble against spin on a turning pitch. Will Young and Daryl Mitchell both contributed 28, but it was Tom Latham's unbeaten 37 alongside 20 not out from Michael Bracewell that guided the Kiwis to 141 for 5 and a comfortable victory. Earlier, the West Indies struggled after being put into bat, collapsing from 63 for 1 to 138 all out in just 36 overs. John Campbell topscored with 43 while Amir Jangu added 24. Jaden Lennox was a pick of the bowls for New Zealand, taking 5 wickets for 19 runs with his left arm orthodox spin. Michael Bracewell and Mitchell Sonner chipped in with 2 wickets each. After the match, Kerry Pierce says they left some runs on the board and it cost them.
5: He left some runs out there, for sure. Got bowled out in 36 overs, 14 overs to go. I think we could have, you know, batted a little more responsible, rotated the strike a little more, probably get to 230. I think that's our winning score on this track.
2: He also praised the bowlers for their fine effort.
5: It was a really good job by the bowlers, 138 to defend. At no point we thought we could have won the game. I think the bowlers tried their utmost best to win the game. Coming down to the end, it was a bit easy after not picking up the wickets. But I think the bowlers, they fought and they fought well.
2: The West Indies and New Zealand will return to the field for the third ODI on Thursday before heading over to Barbados for the final 2 matches at the Kensington Oval. Travis Seymour of NCN Sport.
1: And finally in sport, we turn to basketball news. Guyana fell to a second consecutive defeat at the FIBA Women's America Cup 2027 Central Basket Qualifiers, losing 93-50 to Puerto Rico yesterday in Nicaragua. Puerto Rico dominated from the opening quarter, leading 26-13 before extending the advantage to 51-24 at halftime. Guyana showed improved resistance rather in the third period, but were outscored 26-10 in the final quarter. Captain Joy Adams recorded a double-double with 15 points and 14 rebounds, while Ruth Adams added 13 points. Anna McDavid also finished with a double-double of 10 points and 11 rebounds. Now, with 2 losses in Group B, Guyana must defeat the United States Virgin Islands today to end their campaign on a positive note. And that's sports to the moment.
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2: The News. Featuring the personalities, issues, and events that make the news in Guyana, the Caribbean, and around the world. The news is compiled and edited in the newsroom of the National Communications Network.
1: With the news, I am Deborah Francis. Good morning. First, the lead stories. Palmyra to Molson Creek Road Project ahead of schedule. Human Services Ministry explores U.S. partnership to strengthen child health services. Minister Kroll says nearly $1 billion disbursed on the Steel and Cement Initiative. In the region, Mexico begins legal action in U.S. over debts of its citizens in ICE custody. And in the U.S., billionaire Warren Buffett stops donations to Bill Gates' charity. Thanks for joining us. Those were your lead stories. The details of these and others in a moment.
3: Dengue testing is done with a blood test. These tests are available across Guyana. If you're experiencing any signs or symptoms of dengue, please seek medical attention and get tested. Severe forms of dengue, if left untreated, can be life-threatening.
1: Thanks for joining us now for the details of the news. Minister of Human Services and Social Security, Dr. Vindya Prasad, on Tuesday met with a visiting delegation from Children's National Hospital and the U.S. Embassy to discuss closer collaboration in supporting children in Guyana. Talks focused on improving health and wellness services for children living with disabilities, expanding mental health support, and strengthening existing programs. The minister also highlighted the ministry's day and night care and early childhood development centers, the Care Economy Initiative, and Guyana's first database of children living with disabilities. The visiting delegation included senior officials from Children's National Hospital and the U.S. Embassy, along with officials from the Ministry and the Child Care and Protection Agency. The Palmyra to Molson Creek Road expansion project is progressing ahead of schedule. Minister within the Ministry of Public Works, Madan Lal Ramraj, on Tuesday, inspected works on Lot 2 of the project, which is now 23% complete, just ahead of the planned 22.8%. Major drainage works have been completed, and contractors will soon begin laying crusher run and other road materials in preparation for asphalt paving. Minister Ramraj says the expanded roadway will reduce travel time, improve connectivity, and boost business, agriculture, and economic activity along the corridor. Guyana's oil and gas sector is expanding at an unprecedented rate, with production expected to exceed 1 million barrels per day early next year. This is according to Minister of Natural Resources Vikram Bharat, noting that since the first oil discovery in 2015 and initial production in 2019, output has surged from 80,000 barrels daily to over 900,000 barrels from 4 production vessels. He noted that 2 additional floating production storage and offloading vessels, FPSOs, Jaguar and Essequibo 1899, are under construction in Singapore, while the Area Witu FPSO is expected to arrive soon.
4: With Area Witu coming on stream later this year, early next year, our production would surpass the million barrel, which will make Guyana the highest oil producer in the world per capita. And that's why I say unprecedented. This has never happened anywhere in the world.
1: Exploration activities are also continuing across the Stabroek Block and other offshore concessions, with the government signing new agreements with companies and partner countries to further expand exploration efforts. Guyana will host the 9th annual general meeting of the Assets Recovery Interagency Network of the Caribbean, ARIN Carib, today and Thursday at the Guyana Marriott Hotel. The meeting will bring together law enforcement officers, prosecutors, and judicial practitioners from across the Caribbean to strengthen cooperation in combating the proceeds of crime. Attorney General and Minister of Legal Affairs Anil Nanla last evening on his Issues in the News television program revealed a theme for this year's meeting.
5: Yours truly will be the feature speaker, and the theme under which the meeting will proceed is, I quote, "From tracing to transformation, building an asset recovery ready Caribbean."
1: The opening ceremony begins at 9 a.m. today, and Deputy Director of Public Prosecutions Diana O'Brien, who is serving as the current president of Aaron Carib, will chair the proceedings on behalf of Guyana. Some homeowners in Region 3 are expected to benefit from the government's steel and cement initiative. Minister of Housing and Water Colin Kroll made the announcement during the ministry's Housing Foundation program at Leonora Track and Field facility. The initiative, launched in late 2023, has so far provided close to $1 billion in steel and cement vouchers to eligible homeowners across the country.
6: That initiative, too, is going smoothly. In fact, today another 23 persons here in Region 3 will be benefiting from that initiative.
1: The Steel and Cement provides vouchers to the Steel and Cement Initiative, rather, provides vouchers to eligible homeowners to assist with the construction or completion of their homes, reducing the cost of building materials. 7 hours, 6 news from the region. Mexico has begun filing complaints with state prosecutors in the United States over the deaths of Mexican citizens in immigration detention and during enforcement operations, marking its strongest response yet to deaths linked to U.S. President Donald Trump's immigration crackdown. The Ministry of Foreign Affairs announced the move in a statement on Tuesday after Mexico said 17 of its citizens have died during U.S. immigration enforcement operations or while in custody since Trump returned to office in January last year. The Mexican government has also sent cease and desist letters to detention centers where Mexican nationals have died. The first was sent to the Adelanto Detention Center in California, where 4 Mexican citizens have died. Mexico said the letters call for an end to practices that may have contributed to the deaths, including delays in medical care and detention policies, it says, fall short of medical and prison standards. Finally, in the news of this time in the U.S., a billionaire investor Warren Buffett has stopped giving donations to Bill Gates' charitable foundation weeks after the Microsoft co-founder detailed his links to the late sex offender Jeffrey Epstein. Buffett irrevocably committed in 2006 to donate shares in his firm, Berkshire Hathaway, each year to the Bill and Melinda Gates Foundation, as it was then known throughout my lifetime. But on Tuesday, the Gates Foundation was left off the list of firms that will receive billions of dollars worth of stock. The stock will instead be split between 4 foundations, including members of the Buffett family. And a 95-year-old said he will dispose of his remaining stock over the next 8 years. That has brought us to the end of the news to the moment.
3: If you test positive for dengue, please be advised to drink lots of fluids, get enough rest, sleep under a mosquito net, and use insect repellent. And only use Panadol or Tylenol for relief of fever and pains. Do not use aspirin or NSAIDs, which include ibuprofen and Aleve.

0: Before we go, here's a recap of the lead stories. Palmyra to Molson Creek Road project ahead of schedule. Human Services Ministry explores U.S. partnership to strengthen child health services. Minister Kroll says nearly $1 billion disbursed on the steel and cement initiative. In the region, Mexico begins legal action in U.S. over debts of its citizens in ICE custody. And in the U.S., a billionaire Warren Buffett stops donations to Bill Gates' charity. Thanks for joining us. The news came to you compliments of the National Communications Network. I am Deborah Francis.
1: This has been The News, featuring the personalities, issues, and events that made the news in Guyana, the Caribbean, and around the world. The news was compiled and edited in the newsroom of the National Communications Network.
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0: 7:11, it's now time for us to check in on the weather forecast for today's issued by the National Weather Watch Center.
1: With the check of the weather, I am Rafaela David. With a mix of sunshine and clouds with isolated to scattered light showers, rainfall is expected to be less than 10 millimeters. Wind, moderate northeast and easterly breeze. Maximum temperatures will range from 31 degrees Celsius to 33 degrees Celsius along the coast and from 32 degrees Celsius to 35 degrees Celsius elsewhere. Spring tide advisory. Persons are reminded that the spring tide advisory remains effective until Sunday, July 19th of 2026. And now for your extended forecast. On Thursday, sunshine and clouds with brief to scattered showers. Until next time, be safe and have a great day, everybody.
0: Thank you so much for the weather forecast for today's issued by the National Weather Watch Center. You can certainly join us again at approximately 12:25 for another weather forecast. So let's take a check on the outside. Good morning to you, by the way. Good morning. Good morning. Good morning. This is The Breakfast Show. We're happy that you are with us. If it is that you're leaving us, have yourself a lovely day today. Remember to be safe and to stay hydrated and ensure that you're also looking out for others on the roadway and around your and around the spaces in which you will be present today, and just ensure that you're awesome. Ensure you're awesome today as you do every single day. Now, just want to let you know what's happening on the outside. I'm not sure what is happening. We're not having access to the cameras. And I wonder why. Okay, so we have access to... Okay, I thought I did until I didn't. Right. So we've got access to the western end of the Barajagdeo-Demerara River Bridge at the roundabout, and it's intense. It's bumper to bumper traffic, very, very steady flow of traffic coming from all directions and around the roundabout as persons make their way to and from their destination. On the east bank of Demerara at Grove, very cool, somewhat overcast condition, same situation. On the western end of the Demerara, of the Barajagdeo-Demerara River Bridge. But at Grove, it is slow-moving traffic, and we've got a steady flow as well. I don't want to say bumper to bumper, but we've got a steady flow of traffic up and down the east bank of Demerara. At the Diamond End, the sun is really peeking out, really, really doing its best. But we've got a few vehicles on the way to the city of Georgetown or in the general direction. At the Demerara Harbor Bridge, we've got a steady flow of traffic, especially heading in the direction of the city of Georgetown. And two lanes are being used heading in the direction of the city of Georgetown at this moment. So just note that. As we get to the Houston end, technology. Okay, great. So we've got the Guyana Police Force officer on site. Pay attention to any signals he may be giving you. We've got three lanes being used heading in the direction of the city of Georgetown. And one lane heading up, and that lane is bumper to bumper. Very steady flow of traffic on both sides as persons make their way up and down the east bank of Demerara. At the DSL intersection, I'm seeing it was frozen. My shot was frozen. It's now refreshing. So let's see. All right, we'll come back to that in the interest of time. We don't have access to the Jaguar roundabout. We will go to the east coast of Demerara, where the police officer is stationed, and she's directing the traffic. She's allowing those who are coming from the UG Access Road to be on their way, and those coming from the Georgetown end. Nonetheless, I would imagine that there is a very steady flow of traffic coming from Upper East Coast Demerara. It seems as though two lanes are being used at the moment. So again, just pay attention to the traffic officer and any signs and signals that she may be giving you so that you can be on your way nice and safely as well. Nicely and safely. Okay. So have a great day, everyone. 7:15 it is. We've got your inspirational dose of wisdom, your economic report, Burpees Bridge, Ferry Crossing, national song, patriotic song coming up. But let me tell you that the Guyana Power and Light, they are advising you, for those on the east bank of Demerara, customers between Garden of Eden and Craig, you are scheduled to have an interruption in your electricity supply on Thursday, July 16th, that's tomorrow, between 9:30 to 15 hours 30. Between 9:30 to 15 hours 30, they're doing some upgrading, so please bear that in mind. On the east coast of Demerara, GPL is advising that customers in industry, the Chatham-Margo Railway Embankment and south of the embankment, you are scheduled to receive an interruption of your power supply tomorrow, Thursday again, from 9 hours to 15 hours. So 9 hours to 15 hours, you're scheduled to have an interruption of your electricity. Bartica, July 18, I beg your pardon, Friday, July 17, and Saturday, July 18, between 9 to 13 hours on both days, you're scheduled to have an interruption of your power supply. So please ensure that you do what you've got to do to avoid much inconvenience. We're moving to Berbice, number 2 village, and Palmyra. You are scheduled to have an interruption in your power supply between 9 hours to 12 hours, and that is Thursday, July 16. So please be guided. Again, those living in number 2 village and Palmyra, you're scheduled to have an interruption of your power supply between 9 hours to 12 hours on Thursday. In Berbice still, today, Wednesday, July 15, Joppa and Joanna Blackbush Polder. So those in Blackbush Polder, you are scheduled to have an interruption of your power supply between 10 and 16 hours today. 10 and 16 hours, you're scheduled to have an interruption of your power supplies. Guys, please do what you've got to do to ensure that you're not as inconvenienced. I know we all need power. We work from home. We do what we've got to do. So please do what you've got to do to be productive and to get what you need to get done. Okay. Alrighty. Moving right along. 7:18. We've got your inspirational dose of wisdom, economic report, Burbese Bridge, Ferry Crossing, your national song. Your national song, by the way, today is Guyana the Free. Words by James and Valerie Rodway and composed by Valerie Rodway. We've got your patriotic song. We've got our bills to pay. All coming up right here on The Breakfast Show. Stay with us.
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3: 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I am Fuchsia Lunk, and this has been your economic report as of July 14, 2026.
2: There, and here is your Burbese Bridge and Ferry schedules for today, Wednesday, July 15. The Burbese Bridge opens at 16 hours 50 and closes at 18 hours 50. And now for your ferry schedules as issued by the Transport and Harbors Department. From Perico to Suriname and Suriname to Perico, the ferry departs at the same time today. That is 9 hours 10, 18 hours and 19 hours. From Perico to Wakenham, the ferry leaves at 16 hours. From Legwon to Perico, the ferry departs at 10 hours and 16 hours 30. And Perico to Legwon at 15 hours 30. From Bartica to Perico, the ferry departs at 12 hours and 16 hours. That's all for your Burbese Bridge and ferry schedules for today, Wednesday, July 15.

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6: 7 hours, 31 it is. Here is Queen Africa, and she is scheduled to come to Guyana to perform at the Emancipation Festival on August 1. And I hope that you guys will got it. Incidentally, we've got a conversation to be had with the folks from ACDA today coming up at approximately 8 hours 30 right here on The Breakfast Show. So I hope that you will tune in so you can find out what the plans are for Emancipation 2026. But good morning to you, wherever it is you are. We are wishing you well and hoping that you'll have yourself an awesome day today. It's Wednesday. So, you know, we try to up the tempo and get you in that frame of mind so that you can get to work and be productive today. Stand by. We've got a message coming up at 6:35. 7:35, I beg your pardon.

0: Simple things are your blessings. Of course, never ever take the seemingly simple things for granted. You know, I was talking with my mom last evening and I was telling her, I said, you know, like coming home and just being at peace. Coming home, just having a nice conversation with someone you love. Those are things that I absolutely enjoy. And I just let her know that I enjoy the conversations we have, right? We have some very meaningful conversations. I know that I'm a lot older. I can appreciate some of life experiences and we can have a frank conversation about it. So absolutely, simple things are definitely your blessings and you should never, ever take them for granted. Just the air that you breathe, the ability to breathe, you know, the ability to walk, the ability to talk, the ability to have people that you love and people who love you, people who are cheering for you. Those are simple things, seemingly simple things that you should never, ever take for granted. But we've got to go to our Today in Cricket History. It is 7:50. Here is Edwin C. Raj.
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1: July 15, 1938. Kent's 23-year-old Arthur Fagg became the only man in history to score two double centuries in a first-class match when he cracked 202 not out in 2 hours and 50 minutes against Essex in Colchester. He had already made a 5-hour 244 on the first day, including a century before lunch. Less than 18 months earlier, Fagg had returned early from the tour of Australia on a stretcher after contracting rheumatic fever and subsequently had missed the entire 1937 summer. July 15, 1995, an innings of spellbinding brilliance from Arvinder da Silva. Even though Kent were always behind the eighth ball in the Benston Hedges Cup final against Lancashire, they eventually lost by 35 runs. Da Silva laced 112 off just 95 balls, including 3 sixes and 11 fours. It was a real I-was-there innings. He was the first man on the losing side to win the gold award in the Benston Hedges final, and the purity of his performance almost brought a tear to the eye. July 15, 1977, a muscular, bludgeoning fast bowler is born. Andre Nell has belied his conservative Afrikaans upbringing by amassing one of South African cricket's most checkered disciplinary records. His early career was blighted by a string of misdemeanors, and it was during the home West Indies series in 2003-04, during which he got married, that he established himself as a permanent member of the Test team. He came into his own during the tour of Australia in 2005, where he was an intimidating presence with 14 wickets and an attacking mindset. But with South Africa settling on a young pace bowling attack led by Dale Steyn, opportunities were increasingly limited, and Nell announced his international retirement in March 2009. July 15, 1950, birth of the strapping Victorian fast bowler Alan Hurst, whose injury problems looked set to sentence him to one cap wonder until he made a successful return in the late 1970s. Hurst made his debut in 1973-74 against New Zealand in Adelaide, but was dropped after a modest performance. 4 years later, he returned to a Packer gutted side, and he had a storming 1978-79 season. In 6 Ashes tests, he grabbed 25 wickets, even though a depleted Australia were hammered 5-1 and then blew Pakistan away with 9 wickets in Perth. And finally for today, July 15, 1939. A modest return for Pakistani off-spinner Hasib Ashan, who was born today. In 12 tests, he took 27 wickets at an average close to 50. His best figures came in Madras in 1960-61, when India piled up 539, and Ashan took 6 for 202 off 84 overs. He never bowled in a test in England for fear that he would be no ball for throwing, and was actually called against India in the first test in Bombay in 1960-61. Ashan returned to England as Pakistan's tour manager in 1987 and was also one of the most influential selectors in Pakistan. Ashan died at the age of 73 in Karachi. So that's it for today then. Join me in the morning for another program of Today in Cricket History.
2: Thank you, Edwin C. Raj, for Today in Cricket History. You can join us again at approximately 7 hours 50 for another edition of Today in Cricket History. Here is now is our Humour Has It segment.
3: How do we laugh? We laugh politely.
4: A police officer was testing 3 guys who wanted to become detectives to see how good they were at noticing details. He showed a picture of a suspect to the first guy for 5 seconds, then hid it. "This is the suspect," the officer said. "How would you recognize him?" The first guy thought for a second and said, "Oh, that's easy. He only has one eye. He'll be easy to find." The officer stared at him. "What?" "That's just because the photo shows his side profile. You can only see one side of his face." Trying not to lose patience, he showed the same picture to the second guy for 5 seconds and asked again, "Okay, how would you recognize him?" The second guy smiled confidently. "Well, he only has one ear. That makes him easy to spot." The officer threw his hands in the air. "Are you serious? It's a side view. Of course it only shows one eye and one ear." Frustrated now, the officer turned to the third guy and said, "Look at this picture and tell me how you'd recognize the suspect. And please think before you answer." The third guy looked at the picture carefully, then said, The suspect wears contact lenses. The officer paused. He had no idea if that was true, so he went to his office, checked the suspect's file, and came back with a big smile. You were right. He does wear contact lenses. How on earth did you figure that out? The guy shrugged and said, simple. He can't wear regular glasses because he only has one eye and one ear.
2: That's our Humor Has It segment for today. I hope that that put a smile to your face. Now, I was so excited to bring you the reggae music that I totally forgot that I had a message for you. So let's get to that. Two messages, in fact, and then we will get to the top of the hour.
5: 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I repeat, you're requested to attend the Demerara High Court on or before Friday, 24th of July. This message sent by the Director of Public Prosecutions and is for Patricia Caesar and Caleb Caesar of Lot 130, Garnet Street, Newtown, Kitty, Georgetown, and near Richmond and Niffy Richmond, also known as Little, of Lot 557, Seafield Sapphire, East Coast Demerara, or all somewhere else in the country.
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0: I'm sorry about that. So welcome to the final hour of The Breakfast Show. I'm Deborah Francis. Great to be with you. Have you checked in at the office, 8 o'clock workers? I hope that you have. And I certainly hope that you will have yourself a productive day today, a very enjoyable day as well. Enjoy what you do because you're spending a lot of hours on the job or on the job site. So ensure that you are enjoying your time there. It makes no sense to just cop out, you know. Not interested, just doing task after task and just waiting on time to get home. Enjoy yourself and give thanks as well. Remember today at the Arthur Chong Conference Center, young people, you can certainly go out there. There's a youth skills forum and see the opportunities that are available starting at 9 o'clock, ends at 16 hours. Go with intention and ensure that you learn as much as you can as well. In this hour, of course, we've got your inspirational dose of wisdom, your economic report, your Burbies Bridge, your ferry crossing. We've got your creative block. And we'll have a conversation with the folks at ACDA. There's African Cultural and Development Association. Emancipation Festival is coming up. And as you know, we try to come down to this festival. It will happen at the National Park. And they've got a lot of exciting activities. As always, they've got an entire program. So they will share that program with us and the highlights of what we can expect during this period of emancipation. And then we'll get into our conversation on football because we had a very fascinating match yesterday, Spain and France. France was eliminated. And now today we're facing Argentina versus England. And that is going to be another exciting match. So we will recap and we will preview the game today with Travis at approximately 8:30. And then we'll wrap up our program. So relatively packed hour. Well, let's make the most of it. I hope that you're well today. Happy birthday to all those celebrating today. Happy anniversary to those celebrating as well. Rihanna Passad, good morning to you. Hope that you're going to have yourself a wonderful day today. She said, may the words of our Lord grow and multiply in and on us. Thank you so much. Amen to that. Auntie Ruby, good morning to you as well. Have yourself a lovely day today. Gita Diaram, good morning to you. Have yourself a great day too. Gita, you sent me something, but I'm really pressed on time, so I'll check that a bit later on. Dexter King from Bartica, good morning to you as well. Thanks for listening to us. Camille Charles from region number 8, she's saying congratulations to all the grade 6 students who wrote the national grade 6 exams, especially her son. He was successful in his exam and she's proud of him and the best to him in the future. Lots of love from your mama. Absolutely. Congratulations to all of our grade 6 learners. Suzette Dalton Passad, how are you this morning? And oh my goodness, Suzette. Listen, I hope that all is well, and I'm happy that you would have sought medical help, and I certainly hope that you will recover and nothing serious will happen at your end. So be careful, be careful, be careful. Terry Aziz, good morning to you. All is well, all is well. You have a great day as well. Thanks for listening to us on The Breakfast Show. Sheila Stobie from Essequibo, good morning to you as well. You have yourself a lovely day. And we also have Allison Peters. Good morning to you. Have a great day as well. The hardworking Ivor Thompson. Have a great day too. We also have Mr. Joseph Barnes. You have yourself a blessed day too, sir. And thanks for listening to us from Linden. And we've got Sharon Williams. How are you? How is the holiday going? Have an awesome day as well and be safe. And thanks for listening to us on The Breakfast Show. All right, Zarina Budu Gopal, how are you this morning, Zarina? Good to hear from you. Lots of love and tons of blessings, she says. Thank you so much, and I wish you the same. All right, guys. Well, thank you all so very much for messaging and for listening. Let's move on. We've got our inspiration, those of wisdom, economic report, Burbies Bridge, Ferry Crossing, and let's see if we can get our folks from ACDA to come in, or else we'll just get through because, like I said, we've got a very busy hour. So let's make the most of it.
1: I am Winsome Henry, and here is your inspirational dose of wisdom. Your journey is unique. Don't compare your chapter 1 to someone else's chapter 20. This quote tells us that everyone's path unfolds at a different pace. Comparing yourself to others can steal your joy and confidence. I am Winsome Henry, and that was your dose of wisdom.
2: 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And finally, the selling price for gold is $824,616 Ghana dollars per ounce. I am Fuchsia Lunk, and this has been your economic report as of July 14, 2026.
1: 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The Burbies Bridge opens at 16 hours 50 and closes at 18 hours 50. And now for your ferry schedules as issued by the Transport and Harbors Department. 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That is 9 hours 10, 18 hours and 19 hours. From Perico to Wakenham, the ferry leaves at 16 hours. From Legwon to Perico, the ferry departs at 10 hours and 16 hours 30. And Perico to Legwon at 15 hours 30. From Bartiga to Perico, the ferry departs at 12 hours and 16 hours. That's all for your Burbies Bridge and ferry schedules for today, Wednesday, July 15.

my native village in Johannesburg, there is a song that we always sing when a young girl gets married. It's called the click song by the English, because they cannot say, "Ongqothwane."

Johannesburg, there is a song that we always sing when a young girl gets married. It's called the click song by the English, because they cannot say, "Ongotwane."

0: Alright guys, good morning. 8 hours, 13 it is. This is The Breakfast Show. So we've got, I did mention that we've got some very special guests in studio with us this morning. Emancipation Day is coming up. Very, very significant holiday festival in Guyana. Very significant observance in Guyana as part of Guyana's history. And every year, ACDA, which is the African Cultural and Development Association, they take the lead in coordinating and executing Emancipation Festival. And so I'm very, very happy to be joined by Ms. Violet Jean-Baptiste. She is a member of the steering committee for Emancipation Festival. And we also have Princess Sapé, and you'll help me with your last name.
1: Moto,
0: right. So we've got her as well in studio with us. And we also have Liviana Garnett, who is the secretary of the Sisters of Unity group in ACDA. So good morning, ladies. Welcome to The Breakfast Show.
2: Good morning.
0: Happy that all of you are with us. Okay, good.
3: We're happy to be here.
0: Right.
3: I mean, it's a pleasure. I mean, this is 33 years I've been coming here.
0: Look at that. I grew up watching you on television.
3: This is 33 years. I think it's a great achievement to be able to continue to bring the festival, the awareness of this event and the historical significance of August 1st.
0: Yes. Okay, good. So let's start there. Because this is not just entertainment. This is part of our history, entrenched. It belongs to us. And let's talk about the significance of African emancipation and why this is so important. And this year you focus on various themes as well. So let's talk about that.
3: Well, for us this year, before I begin, I would like to say thank you for having us, but more so, I want to say also thanks for the viewers that are listening and those that will come out. I hope you make a special effort to come out once more. The Emancipation Festival is a commemorative festival. It commemorates August 1st, which is freedom from chattel slavery. But it's more than that. It's also a teaching experience, where when you come into the national park, you can learn about our history, our rich history, our culture. And culture, we see in ACDA, we see culture as a unifying force, because there's so many similarities in different cultures that are similar. And therefore, we would invite everyone. More particularly, though, is that emancipation, the 1st of August, 1834, that Abolition Act made it impossible for any other group to be put in chattel slavery again. So it's a day that all groups should celebrate. Mm-hmm. Because after that struggle and after that success of getting chattel slavery abolished, they could not put anyone else there. Mm-hmm. Mm-hmm. So I think that is very significant, and that's what we try to teach and encourage and show similarities in culture. Most cultures have drum. When I go to schools and say, tell me a musical instrument, I ask the children, tell me a musical instrument that is African. And they all say drum. And I say, no, it isn't. Mm. The Chinese have drum. Indians have drum. You know, there are drums in all cultures. Mm-hmm. So there's that overlap, you know, and the belief systems, but there are certain things that are unique to us, and we try to bring that out at Emancipation.
0: Yeah, that's true. And I always subscribe to the view, too, that even though we may look different, we all came at some point from the plantation. So at some point, we were all intertwined. So it's not just about the way I look now, but in our lineage, we have people who look different from us, who come from the plantation. So here we are, developing Guyana and the world. Because now we're a global village, right?
3: We are.
0: So this is not just an African celebration. This is a Guyanese celebration as well, because it's part of our history. Yeah,
3: it's a Guyanese celebration, but it's also a celebration for all peoples of the world.
0: Absolutely.
3: Because as I pointed out before, the significance of that Abolition Act of 1834.
0: Yes. Yeah. All right. So we've got our sister from South Africa, you mentioned. So we'll get to her in a few, and then we'll bring in our friend here from the Sisters of Unity group as well. But let's talk, Miss Baptiste, about some of the key aspects of what we'll be focused on in this festival for 2026.
3: The key aspects have always been the same, and that it's a teaching moment. Once you come in, you come into the national park, as soon as you walk through the door, if you come through the Thomas, you're immediately met, or what is immediately visible is the educational booths.
0: Okay.
3: Where do we have different African organizations in Guyana, because ACTA is not the only one. We have different groups showcasing, you know, what they're doing in their groups. We have Village Movement, the group that teaches about Village Movement. We have the African, Africa, the Glories of Africa Past and Africa Present. We also have a booth about the Africans that have contributed significantly to the development of Guyana. We have persons now showing the importance of AI, because that's the new trend. The young people have that. Then we have the youth. We have the Kalako Center doing their stuff. And some also come into the national park and showcase the innovations that are taking place, though silently, in the country. So it's first a learning experience. And then after that, as you go into the center, you cross over into the middle park. That's where you run into the vendors, where they're showing their ware, and you also have the food, the African food, the metam, the conky, the fufu, the cuckoo, you know, you get the food. And in the center of the park, we have the children. We call that the center stage. On that stage, young Guyanese show they perform and show what they do. And then the Africans, continental Africans, will teach and dance. And you have the masquerade, you have the drumming competition, you have the sporting competition, you have the parade, the children's parade. You know, there's also, you're going to learn about the country that we are focused on this year, which is Lesotho. The reason we do that, I would like to point out, every African Guyanese person, most of us, I would say 99%, we do not know which part of Africa we're from. We don't know that. So what ACTA does is every year we feature an African country. This year we are featuring Lesotho in Southern Africa. The fact we're 33 years, we have featured 32 countries in the past. We've had Ghana, we've had this. This year, Africa is not a country. Africa is a continent of 54 countries. Mm-hmm. So we still have a whole lot of countries to feature.
0: Yes.
3: And that's why Sister, Princess, she's visiting us this year to talk about Southern Africa and bring Lesotho alive on our stage with dances, where. So every year you come into the national park, you learn about a different part of Africa. Mm-hmm. And we are very, very happy and pleased that she's here, and others that will join later coming to showcase. We also have the Surinamese, we have the Colombians. We have different groups coming in from different parts of the world coming to showcase. You know, it's not only, we have, of course, we're heavily focused on the Guyanese artists, especially those young ones that, you know, are trying now to make it. We have a lot of very good talent here in Guyana. Most of them, they don't have the opportunity. We try to provide that platform for them. I think very few people know that first stage appearance was at the Emancipation Festival. And there are many stories like that. So we create a platform for young, upcoming artists. At the same time, we also invite foreign artists. We bring groups in from different parts of the world. Mm-hmm. This year, we have Iwane, which is well known. Every year we do bring very, very popular and good artists into the national park.
0: Okay. So we have Iwin and...
3: Safrica.
0: Yes.
3: Right? But I want
0: to... She's going to be something.
3: She is something.
0: Yes.
3: That sister is something. Yes. But I also want to...

0: a.m. And we try to finish by 10.
1: All right. So one of the criticisms, since we're on that, of the man's page, because you have so much happening on the day, sometimes people don't get a chance to enjoy the performers because they come on so late.
0: Well,
1: so is there any way that could be facilitated where they can come on a bit earlier so that by the time, you know,
0: I take the point because I've heard it before and they are correct. The thing is, the truth of the matter is, every year, and I guess Sis Liviana can speak to that, every year we have so many local performers and they get very upset when you don't put them on and you put on the foreigners, right? So we have so many of them. But this year we are bringing on the foreign artists at 7:30.
1: Okay.
0: So at 7:30 we're going to bring on Ai Wayne and so on. That will bring us to to 10. Mm-hmm. But there's a lot going on in Center
1: Stage.
0: That's what
1: I'm telling you. I know, because I've been there.
0: We've got the stage in the back that's heat up and going. You see how that goes, you know. The thing is, a lot of persons say, oh, why you guys put on the guys so late? If we do that, the locals wouldn't, and they will complain. As a matter of fact, it's always a big row. I didn't get them. You pulled me off so early. Mm. I had to sing 3 songs. Why you only let me sing 1? It's, you would not believe the so many local artists, good local artists.
1: I know. All right. So listen, we've got so much to cover, but we've got a sister from South Africa. So let us know about your role, because Miss John Baptiste indicated to us that you will be focusing on Lesotho and telling us a bit more. So let us know what is in store for us.
2: Thank you so much for that question, and thank you for having us. Indeed,
1: you're most welcome.
2: It's such a pleasure, and it is also second time here. So yes, my focus will be on the cultural exchange, focusing on the country Lesotho. This is a country that is a landlocked country within South Africa, the only country in the whole of African continent that gets the snow. So it is 1,000 feet above sea level. That is the uniqueness. So we'll be highlighting that. We have had the privilege of also working with the AGDA children and with the other schools within Georgetown, and also we've had the privilege of going into the Paradise Village and gathering those similarities, gathering the information, and that's where we realize that truly we are one.
1: Right.
2: Truly, we all celebrate each other, even though we may be thinking we're in different continents, but there's so much. For instance, I saw a brother riding a carriage being pulled by the donkey. So I immediately thought, okay, we are familiar with this. So if you go on internet, you will see that we use so much of the horses. That's our transportation in Lesotho. And then also the donkey to pull. And also it's a very mountainous region.
1: Okay.
2: Yet it is so small, but I usually say Lesotho, it looks like South Africa is the belly of a human being, and then Lesotho is the protruding part of it, which is the belly button, because of that it is so small, and yet
1: I remember seeing a video about Lesotho on social media.
2: Yes, and it's such so exciting. So all the unique things that we are, and some people they may not know, it is also it's governed by the monarch, not the president. And so our arts, our culture, we are going to be sharing. And I know that I've been tasting a lot of food in Guyanese food. And there's one that everybody gets tipped off with me when I say, I don't want this cooked banana. It's not a banana, it's a plantain.
1: Right.
2: Okay. So I will say it and pause, because I know someone's going to come after me.
1: Right.
2: Can't you see? Here's the difference. I said, I know. I've been eating that in East Africa. We've traveled a lot, even in the continent of Africa. But one thing for sure, in 2022 when we came, I just fell in love with the people of Guyana, because I saw our mothers. They just look like our mothers back at home in Africa. I saw our grannies and I saw the youth. What really captured me more is that how serious we take

0: as being, all of us being African. So when we went to the park, we saw that everybody was wearing their African prints, even the child that was nursing. We were wowed. We were wowed, and we actually felt very offbeat a bit because we are more now into our own Western clothes and European clothes. And then we thought, and we went to the churches. We went to Esquibo, I think. And then the songs that were sang, these are the songs that, the struggle songs, that we could relate to. Mm-hmm. And then yet they became so fresh. They became so like now. And that's exactly that. So we can say thank you to the community of AGDA and to all the people and all collaborators that have kept that spark of memory. Mm-hmm. Funny enough, Mama Violet was saying so yesterday that even though with all the lies that we've been told, look, South Africa did not have the transatlantic slavery, but we were colonized, vastly so. So, but there was just there to say, whatever that the lies I'm being told, but I'm going to hold on to this little truth and this let this light of mine keep on shining. So we are now celebrating that with emancipation.
1: Yeah.
0: That when we meet together, we find that, did you also remember? You are my sister. Oh, yes, you kept the memory. Oh, yes, it's true now that we are able to come together.
1: Yeah.
0: So that's what we felt in 2022 when we came.
1: Right.
0: And thank you.
1: Right. Listen, this conversation could go on and on because we've got so much more to cover. We're also running out of time. But I know we've got Liviana. Liviana, tell us about this immersive experience, because from what I'm listening, From what I'm hearing is that this is really going to be something that we can go out and immerse ourselves in. And kudos to AGDA. You guys have done an absolute great job in terms of sensitizing people that this is beyond just a day. Mm-hmm. You know, it's a festival. Mm-hmm. And we can wear African garbs whenever and on the day. So you find people of East Indian heritage, of Amerindian heritage, of Chinese, everybody's dressed in their African garb, right?
2: Exactly.
1: But Liviana, tell us more about this immersive experience before we wrap up.
3: Sure. So I'm Sister Liviana. I've been with AGDA for more over 6 years. I help with the planning of emancipation and other activities throughout the year. And what touches me the most on Emancipation Day is seeing all of us come together, embracing our culture. It's not only about the food and the history, it's just that energy you feel. It's like a different, it's an indescribable feeling you feel, just connecting, walking through, tasting the food, you're going through the Hello Africa educational boot, you're reading about your rich history, and to know that the history is there, not only to read about the past, but to also educate the future and future generations so we can continue our history and our legacy. Mm-hmm. And just to see the entertainment, the rich entertainment of the Guyanese, because we have so many talents that we still have to tap into. And then to see the children playing as one. Everyone is just coming together as this big, beautiful community in love and just enjoying that rich culture for that day. It is an indescribable feeling that I've experienced year in, year out, and I just love being part of the whole entire process.
1: Good, good. So that is well said, and I really respect that because it is that. You know, it is that day when the whole day,
2: they have love and celebration.
1: Yes. Mm. And the thing about it too is that you get a chance to meet people you haven't met in sometimes months, years. Mm. You reconnect with them because you all meet in that same space. And then, of course, the food, right? The food. So you get a chance to, if you're adventurous, you know, experience different countries, different spaces, East Coast, West Coast, East Bank, West Bank. People cook differently. So it all happens on Emancipation Day. Queen Africa, she is going to be good, I promise you. And Iwane will be there as well. They will perform, and Miss Jean-Baptiste said, by 7:30. Fingers and toes crossed. We should have them on stage, okay? And listen, thank you, ladies, for joining us. We are beyond our time.
2: Thank you. Thank you for having us.
0: Thank you so much.
2: It was
0: much.
2: A pleasure. It's always a pleasure.
1: Thank you for coming
2: as
1: well.
2: It's going to be a wonderful event.
1: Yes, indeed.
2: I would like to encourage everyone to come.
1: All right. All right, ladies. Thank you so much. So we've been talking there with Miss Jean-Baptiste, Violet Jean-Baptiste, member of the steering committee of ACDA, Princess Sipe, and Sister Liviana Garnett as well. She's the secretary of the Sister of Unity Group in ACDA. And we've been talking about Emancipation Festival. Certainly hope that you guys go out there. What is the cost of tickets, by the way?
2: Children are free. Mm-hmm. Children are free. Adults, it's $1,000.
1: Okay.
2: And after 3 o'clock, $2,000.
1: Okay.
2: The reason we do that, we want you to come into the park early.
1: Yes.
2: And not just come. Because when you come late, you miss
1: everything, yeah.
2: So we say you pay $1,000 and come into the park. Your children are free. After 3 o'clock,
1: yes,
2: you're going to pay more.
1: That's okay.
2: Okay.
1: Because we're seeing Queen Africa. We can't go anywhere and pay $2,000 to see her. Or Irene.
2: You're clearly a Queen Africa fan.
1: Yes, I am.
2: I gather that.
1: Yes. All right, ladies.
2: Okay,
1: have a great day, okay?
2: Thank you so much.
1: You're most welcome. All right, guys. So with us, we've got Travis coming up. He already peeked in. So we will talk about football in just a few. Stay with us right here on The Breakfast Show.

0: 8 hours 36. I did say we've got a relatively busy hour. Good morning, Travis.
1: Good morning, Deborah. Good morning to you, Deborah.
0: Travis. Listen.
1: When an unstoppable force meets an immovable object, you're supposed to have chaos. That didn't happen on Tuesday. The unstoppable force won.
0: Listen, but we did say the game is played on the day. And we did say that Spain, even though they have not had such a strong performance coming in, they still do have good players, right?
1: Yeah, and outside of the World Cup, outside of the draw they had early that was a big upset, this game was not an upset. If you look at form in the World Cup alone, you would think this is a big upset. But the record suggests differently. Eh? Spain has defeated France 7 out of the last 11 games they've played.
0: I didn't think it was an upset. I just thought they were the better team
1: because they had the form. They played even their most difficult game against Paraguay. They came out. Definitely France was the most attacking team. And of course, when we think about football, we love attacking football. We love aggressive football. We love the Mbappe, the Dembele, the Barcola, and the likes.
0: Dembele didn't have a chance yesterday.
1: But and you know, I've given Lamine Yamal flack because I felt like he was underwhelming in this World Cup. Mm. But as was demonstrated yesterday and what he's done, good, even though he hasn't given you the goals or the numbers you'd like. Because of how he plays, he's been able to draw attention to himself away and create opportunities for other players. And I think he did that effectively yesterday. That first penalty that hurt France, I think that was a tough one. But of course, you can't disagree with the referee for giving a card for that. Mm-hmm. But of course, you would think that would have been a tough one for France. That does not, with intent, malicious intent, the French defender kicked Yamal. But that's what happens. Mm-hmm. In big games like this, you get some fortunate moments. But I think, for me, France's biggest letdown was their inability to adjust. Spain has shown from the entire tournament they've had a good defense. They've kept 6 clean sheets. They've had 1 goal score against them. And they were coming into this game against France with more confidence because the last 2 games, including the Europa qualifiers and the European Championships, they've beaten France. Right. So while France came in with form, you know sometimes a team might be playing bad and then they catch Demook, as we say. So I think it's tough for France, but it's by no means upset. Spain is even higher ranked than them in this World Cup. Of course, I think FIFA's, I don't know for a reason, but you're updating the rankings based on games in the World Cup. So that reflects. Mm. But even coming into this World Cup, France was higher placed than Spain was higher ranked than France.
0: I thought Spain needed their best game, and I thought they really produced their best game because France coming in from the previous games showed that they had defense, you know, they had a good midfield. So I felt that they needed to be beaten. So I gave them the advantage, but I knew it was going to be a good game. Yeah. So when I saw the way Spain played, and then I said, well, they're keeping the ball away from Mbappe.
1: They stifled them. When they got a chance to kick, it was a place where it was difficult to score. So France defense, I think, won this game for them. Of course, the goals would suggest otherwise. But I think they shut down France, and France was not able to adjust.
0: Mm-hmm.
1: They were not able to adjust.
0: Tactically, they were off. They were off. And then, of course, they couldn't respond. They tried,
1: but they couldn't respond. Well, I was saying in a couple France games ago, I have my own personal bias because I like France, but I like football more than France. I think, for me, they have not been tested from behind.
0: Mm.
1: Like, nobody has scored on France and beaten them. I mean, France has scored and they've scored back and France has come back and replied. But nobody, and I always felt that France were not tested in that regard. They were not put behind the 8 ball and said, come from there, come from down. But I somehow felt as if the personality of the French team was kind of similar to the personality of Mbappe, which was a resilient fight from behind. but they struggled to do that to this occasion. He had a good penalty, I think, coming on to close the game that was in good area for him to, but he was not able to convert, as was the case when they played Spain in the Europa Championships. He missed a vital penalty again, Lamine Yamal scoring in that game in the Europa Championships. But again, Mbappe, he didn't show up. He didn't show up on Tuesday.
0: Yeah, I was actually surprised the way France played yesterday. Because they were stifled. Right, but I just gave them the advantage. Because the winners will be winners. Champions are champions, right? And you don't become a champion based on just your talent.
1: And I felt as going into this game, even though Spain has obviously a better record against France, 7 wins and 3 losses, I felt France played a different type of football in the World Cups. Like, they're a big team. A big team tournament type team. They turn up many moments. And they did it. In 2006, they beat Spain at around the 16, even though Spain might have been the better team. So I felt they had that edge at the World Cup. Mm. Outside the World Cup, Spain seems to have the number. But I felt they had the edge, especially how they were attacking.
0: That's
1: true. The unstoppable France was stopped.
0: Yes.
1: Yeah, that attack was rebuffed. Really good. Yeah, they were good solid. And I think because they have so much of key players, they were able to really, that chemistry shine through.
0: Yeah. And like you said, Yamal, even though he's not scoring, he's able to contribute.
1: Yes,
0: you know,
1: because the penalty really was as a result of his action. And they had about 6 shots.
0: And they had a goal that was off
1: yeah.
0: offside. That was a good goal.
1: That was his goal, yeah. You would have liked to see that in the score sheet.
0: Oh my goodness, but I know.
1: 5 shots on target, Spain 1 shot on target, France. So that just tells you how good was the Spanish defense. I think defense won this game, and of course offense would have sealed the deal.
0: Yeah, could have been 3. Could have been 4 too. Nonetheless, let's move on because we're running very close on time, Travis. So let's get to today.
1: Argentina, England.
0: Jesus, so this is going to be another good game.
1: Yeah, you
0: really coming
1: to
0: down to tactics, to style, to form, to
1: and
0: showing
1: these,
0: up today.
1: These two teams play a different type of football.
0: Yes.
1: So we'll see how that'll play out, but because of how England have played, you'll expect them to run at Spain, at Argentina. You'll expect them to, but of course, with that creates opportunities. Eh? When you come knocking, counter attack.
0: I see it like the Mexico game.
1: Yeah.
0: Because Argentina has a similar style, right? Yeah. So I think if they're gonna play, they're gonna run at them. Like they're gonna be very, very offensive. Well, on the offense.
1: And I think Messi will be key because what Messi has done, I saw a strange, well, I shouldn't say a strange story, but I read a BBC story and said, when they looked at the stats, 47% of the time, Messi has walked in this World Cup. I thought it was a nice piece. and it just shows that, of course, he's 38 and he's not as fast. But I think Argentina have adjusted. They have changed their tactics. They're not being. They would have struggled against a France team with the pace and with the play, but you see what they've done is while they might not be able to outrun some younger teams, some more better farm teams, they've been strategic. They've placed themselves in positions, even out of possession, they've continued to place themselves in positions that when they get the ball, they convert. And I think we'll see how that play out, how Messi is used, but he will be key. He'll be key to any victory for Argentina to pull it off against England. Yes, I think
0: they have good players in Argentina team who can score as well.
1: But because of what he brings to the team, because of the aura that comes with Messi, how he plays even without the ball could draw defenders and open up opportunities, just as Lamine Yamal did. Yeah. So I think he will be key, scoring or not, to how, because people expect a lot from him, so the eyes are always on him. So if he draws the attention, it creates opportunity because they have some fabulous players that can score, but we'll see how they use him. And he's been very strategic. He's found himself in areas that could create difficulty, create a mistake by a defender, as we saw in the France game. Sometimes all you need is a couple of mistakes and then it's a whole different
0: game.
1: Do you
0: think it's going to be a physical game?
1: Yes. England are going to throw the woodworks at them. And Archie, you know, they play a little scuffy when they get ready. They can make it comfortable because I think part of their game, because they're not a high pace, high pack, they kind of get at you. They kind of get into your head. They kind of create. Even the defender, the goalkeeper, he gets into your head. He challenges you. So we'll see how that plays out. There's definitely a more of a mental game to Argentina.
0: It's
1: going to
0: be a good game today.
1: For.
0: It's going to be a good game today. Bellingham playing on a yellow? Is he playing on a yellow?
1: Yes, he's playing on a yellow. He's bracing the knife, as it were.
0: He has to remember his mom's advice again.
1: We'll see. But he if England are to shock us and to win this World Cup, he'll have to play the finals.
0: I think any one of them can go forward. Yes. Any one of them can go forward.
1: This is not a done deal. You would want to give Argentina the edge as defending champions. And given that, and I think what was evident yesterday, even while Spain's World Cup has been a little up and down, I think those tough games made them better.
0: Mm, yes. Sometimes, and they've learned.
1: Sometimes when you win easily, you don't necessarily look back and try to break down what you'd have done wrong because you won. But I think France were on such a high, maybe they needed to fix some cracks that they didn't fix that were exposed by a superior team.
0: At this level. At this stage of the game. Yes. Thank you, Travis. When you play
1: at this high level, the small mistakes come back to matter.
0: Yeah, listen, are you guys doing review
1: yes,
0: on TV?
1: We're going to be on this afternoon at 2:45, previewing that Argentina and England game, as well as breaking down what happened for France against Spain. So definitely the person can join us at 2:45 on
0: FCN. So I know you're off tomorrow, so you call or we'll have Tyreek? Or we'll have our friend from the technical department.
1: Emmanuel. we'll see. I'll buzz you late today. But either way, we'll definitely have someone for you tomorrow.
0: I appreciate that.
1: And good endeavor.
0: Thank you, Travis. Have a great day. Oh my goodness, we're running so close on time. Listen, guys, I've got to go. Thank you for staying with us today on The Breakfast Show. 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I have got to go. Thank you for staying with us on The Breakfast Show. Have yourself a wonderful day today. And you can join me again tomorrow, God willing. At 6 hours, we'll have another edition of The Breakfast Show. Miss Phyllis Jackson comes up at 9 hours. Starting with Christ is the answer. Are you
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Good morning. Welcome to today's broadcast of Christ is the Answer, which is a daily program presented by the members and friends of Central Assembly and relocated at Church and John Smith Streets here in the city of Georgetown. 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

every day. God is faithful. So, Father, we thank you today. 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Cause your word to find a resting place in every heart and in every life. We thank you for touching hearts and lives this day and using your word to bring comfort and strength. We ask it all in the wonderful name of Jesus. Amen. Jesus is the cornerstone. That's the title of the next song. Be blessed by the words and the music.

0: We pause now to remind you that today being Wednesday, 5 o'clock on our Facebook page of Central Assembly, you can receive our midweek Bible study. And then come Friday morning, however, we come together for an in-person service for the Christ is the Answer Miracle service. Then 6 in the evening, we come back for emphasis on the power from on high, the baptism in the Holy Spirit, all at the same address, Church on John Smith Street. 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Sunday school follows at 9:45. We want to remind you that as we speak, our Vocation Bible School, our VBS, is on today, ends on Friday at 9 o'clock, 9 to 12, every day. 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So join us today, 9 o'clock tomorrow, 9 o'clock Friday morning, 9 o'clock for our Vocation Bible School, ages 6 through 16 at Church and John Smith Streets. Also, don't forget to write us. Our mail address is Christ is the Answer, Post Office Box 10967 here in Georgetown, Guyana. Or you can email us at centralaog.cita@gmail.com. We offer 3 free Bible courses. We offer a beautiful tract on depression, which says, God will not leave you in your depression. He will come to you, written by Dr. Earl Beresford Bowler. So write requesting this free tract, or you can receive it from our office at 331 John Smith Street before the church. And don't forget to tell us what the broadcast is doing in your heart and life and the victories you'll see through this ministry. All the address you need is simply Christ is the Answer, Post Office Box 10967 here in Georgetown, Guyana. And now, before the Word of God, Michael Smith comes to sing, Breathe, this is the air I breathe. Be blessed by this song today.
1: This is the air I breathe.

This is the air I breathe. I trust you're blessed by that song. Thank you so much, Michael Smith. In Hebrews chapter 12, we are told that we are compassed about by a great cloud or crowd of witnesses in heaven who passed this way before us. And they ran their race. And so the Bible compares the Christian life here on earth to a race, because that way we'll understand better the Word of God. And we are familiar with races here on earth. The difference I keep saying, is that earthly races are in competition. We compete with each other. But the race God has set before us is not competitive. It's a matter of completion, running with patience the race, the individual race set before each individual person. That was my premise for the past 2 weeks. I was about to wrap it up, then my heart was drawn to the previous chapter, and where the caption in the Application Study Bible says, great examples of faith. And here, they list a number of people whose exploits are recorded forever in the Word of God, because the Word of God is forever settled in heaven. And therefore, we look and we get exactly what Hebrews 12 means. Run with patience the race set before us. Because Hebrews 11 is really the chapter on faith. It begins, what is faith? It is the confident assurance that what we hope for is going to happen. May I repeat that? What is faith? It is the confident assurance that what we hope for is going to happen. It is the evidence of things we cannot yet see. Verse 2, God gave his approval to people in days of old because of their faith. I want to read a part in between. It is the evidence of things we cannot yet see. And the word yet is important. We will see it, but not just yet. Then it goes on to list the heroes of faith. It says in verse 3, Hebrews 11, by faith we understand that the entire universe was formed at God's command. No prototype, simply let there be, and there was. That what we now see did not come from anything that can be seen. That's interesting. I want to repeat that. Let me read the whole verse 3, Hebrews 11. By faith we understand that the entire universe was formed at God's command, that what we now see did not come from anything that can be seen. Put another way, God did not then, nor does he need now, a prototype, a trial and error to see how it will play out. He simply, as the Bible recorded, spoke the worlds into existence. Read again Genesis chapter 1, where the Bible says, and God said, let there be, and there was. But in Hebrews 11, we are given examples of people who ran their race, and we'll see the types of races that they were involved in. Verse 4, Hebrews 11. It is by faith. Now, the first person to testify is Abel. It is by faith that Abel brought a more acceptable offering to God than Cain did. God accepted Abel's offering to show that he was a righteous man. And although Abel is long dead, he still speaks to us because of his faith. This is the third chapter of the Bible, where there were two sons, Cain
and Abel, Cain being the elder son, Abel the younger. And God had given their parents instructions that to atone for sin, blood must be shed. The blood of bulls and goats, blood must be shed, because the life of anything is in the blood, and sin had to be atoned for, a life for a life. But as the Bible scholars say, and as I share with you from time to time, God accepted substitutionary death, a life for a life. In this case, the life of an animal whose blood was shed for the life of a human being. A sacrificial life or lamb or animal to atone for man. Okay? So the first person we introduce is Abel. Now, again, Cain, Adam and Eve rather, had two sons, two children. At first, Cain and Abel. Cain the older, Abel the younger. Abel brought the right sacrifice. Now, I know some may want to argue. After all, Abel was a shepherd and animals were at his disposal. Cain was a farmer and not so easy. But when it comes to the things of God, obedience is the uttermost requirement. If Adam and Eve had obeyed what God said, of all the trees of the garden thou mayest freely eat, we will not be having this conversation now by way of radio on the broadcast. There would have been no sin. If the younger son can know the requirements of God, in the first place, he should have been taught by his parents and by Big Bro or Big Brother. But Big Brother was defiant because sin had now entered the world. And like so many times, people believe that God's word or God doesn't mean what he says. So we can do it anyhow, anywhere, any place, anytime, contrary to his revealed, declared word of God. No, it doesn't work like that. You see, God has the right of refusal.

And God accepted Abel's sacrifice. Cain brought a sacrifice, but God rejected it. Now the issue, any issue should have been between Cain and God. But Cain brought Abel into the issue, slew him, performed the first murder, shed the blood of a human being instead of obeying the word of God. And then man, his approach to God began to cascade down. Because the scriptures declare, without the shedding of blood, there is no remission of sin. So the race said before us, it is by faith that Abel, in his race, brought the right sacrifice. And again, I repeat, whatever we bring, if God does not accept it, it means it's the wrong sacrifice. But before you continue to bring the wrong sacrifice, let me declare to you, according to the word of God, that Jesus Christ, God's Son, came and paid the full price. All we have to do now is accept the fact that he died in my place and in your place. And that links us to God's remedy for sin, salvation through the blood of Jesus. So, Father, we thank you today. We release your word by faith, knowing you will breathe over it and your promises, it will not return unto you void. Speak to every heart, bring faith alive, and cause us to walk in truth and light. Thank you again for speaking. Thank you for blessing. We pray in the wonderful name of Jesus. Amen. Thanks for joining us today. Love to have you again tomorrow morning. Same time, same station, or yet another broadcast of Christ is the Answer. Have a great day.

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0: Well, hello again, and welcome to another program of Farming Today, brought to you in association with the Ministry of Agriculture. I'm your producer and host, Christopher Holder. On this week's presentation, we are in the west coast of Berbice, and we are with a farmer who is one of the better farmers, a young scientist. He started university, and then I'm not sure that he completed it, but he decided agriculture was the way to go. And as you will hear in this program, this farmer has studied the science of getting the best out of his crop. In this case, he's cultivating a crop of tomatoes. Now, you know the price for tomatoes on the market now, I think $600 a pound. So he is indeed cashing in on this high price for tomatoes. Now, a lot of farmers don't have tomatoes at the moment because of the weather, but this farmer planted with the weather in mind, and so he's now able to reap the benefits of his investment, of his smarts as it relates to getting the best out of his crop. You know that putting in enough will ensure that you reap the rewards of a bountiful harvest. So that's the focus of this week's edition of Farming Today. We will be back after these messages.
1: 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The objective of the assessment was to identify existing market opportunities for locally produced value-added rice products, identify key challenges within the sector, and develop strategic recommendations on how to develop specific rice product categories over the next 5 years. The Guyana Rice Development Board, transforming rice for a better tomorrow, a message from the Ministry of Agriculture. 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
3: Good viewers, and welcome once again to Farming Today. In today's program, we are going to be looking at a practice that a lot of the best farmers do. And in fact, a lot of people don't even know about it, who might not really be farmers in the business. And that is basically the use of foliar fertilizers. What a lot of people don't realize is that the plant, all these plants here, obviously they'll feed through the roots. And most of the nutrients will come through the roots. But it can also be fed through the leaves. The thing with feeding through the leaves, you mightn't be able to get much, but what you can do is you can look at what the plant needs at that specific point in time, and you could apply it. So you could apply a nutrient, or you could apply a biostimulant. A biostimulant, something that might help the plant to survive rough times, or something that will have the plant flowering, or in some way improve the function of the plant. But viewers, I want to introduce you here to one of our farmers here, and if you want to talk about a serious farmer, this is Mr. Rohan. Rohan, welcome to Farming Today once again.
4: I always appreciate to get you guys now, to visit me.
3: While I say Rohan is a serious farmer, is that not only he would have good quality produce here, as you see these lovely trees, but when you look at what he does, it is something that needs some thought. It is something that needs thought and needs experience. And not just listening to what people like myself or even other people will tell him or will say, well, okay, you must use this or you must use that. But somebody who will take that information, actually apply it, and sometimes even improve on it. So Rohan, here, we got a lovely crop of tomato here. And this is at a point in time when everybody has a hard time growing the tomatoes. Now, I understand that one of your, let me call it the secrets, right? One of your special techniques is that you utilize the Miller products a lot, right?
4: I use it a lot.
3: Right. So, there are a couple of Miller products. Tell me how you'd use. Let us start about one that a lot of people know about, the Nutrient Express. How do you use Nutrient Express in a crop like this?
4: I use it at the starting of the crop. I use the Nutrient Express, mm-hmm. like about 7 days after, where I use a trench onto the mm-hmm. root. And where I do a foliar application of 14 days after. Mm-hmm. And I repeat it like about every 2 weeks mm-hmm. until harvesting time.
3: Now, one of the things about Nutrient Express that I think everybody should know, particularly even, especially people who do in their home garden, Nutrient Express has within it a product from Miller called Pinolene. This product is what allows their foliar fertilizers to hold onto the leaf and to penetrate into the leaf. That technology is most evident in their new film, but all of their products have this Pinolene in it. So remember, if you just spray something on top of the plants, it could always run off. When it gets into the plant, you're not too sure what it's going to do when it gets into the plant. But with this particular extract from the pine tree that Miller uses, their products are able to get into here immediately and where it's supposed to be. And as Rohan says, you start off with a Nutrient Express because this is when the plants are young, right?
4: Yeah, when the plants are young.
3: So that high phosphorus in it is when that plant needs to start developing some good roots. So Rohan, after you get these plants kicked off nicely with that Nutrient Express, what other Miller products you would use?
4: I go the Nutrient Express, I go the Cytokine, uh-huh. I go the Green Stem. Mm-hmm. I use the Green Stem a lot too. Because of the rainy weather, the Green Stem help a lot with it. But the Cytokine is the one who balance the flower, the Cytokine and the Nutrient Express, that keeps the flower to stay onto the plant.
3: What you have there is what you're doing there is you're hitting a three-prong attack, 1, 2, 3. Yeah. One is that you're providing the nutrients, the nutritional support the plant needs with the Nutrient Express. Green Stem helps the plant to withstand stress. So when you have those situations that you just described that we had going through with a lot of heavy rain, and maybe in our Bible we might be going through drought, these are the times when Green Stem
4: both
3: really
4: the rain and the dry rain and the dry season that we have, both I use the Green Stem a lot.
3: And you use it preemptively, you just to make sure your plant is going to be ready for stress. You don't wait until the plant
4: stresses. No, I don't. I apply as basic that I know that the plant needs it, and I give it to it.
3: And you use it not only on the foliar, but you actually drench the root.
4: I drench both. I go foliar, and then I go into the root too.
3: And one of the things that we need to notice here, and I'll tell you, the one thing that strikes me with this, everybody would look at this, right, and see lovely flowering and so on. I look at your roots. None, if you look at the base of your stem, there is no little bump coming out. Like if the plant want to put out any new roots or anything like that. Which means that this root that you have here is happy. This root is well doing said. Well right where it is.
4: The food is right.
3: And I think that green stem that you put in there is one of the things that help it. Now, the cytokine is more the accelerator, so to speak. So cytokine, what cytokine does, it stimulates growth in terms of a lot of new buds coming out. In the root, it means the root could spread, it could form a lot of new roots. In the stem, you'll get new shoots and a lot of new flowers. So this is one of the things we're seeing here with Rohan's crop here, with all this flowering that we're seeing here. Rohan, you must say the cytokine is a big part of
4: it. Yeah, cytokine is a real big part of it, because without the cytokine, I don't think that it will hold on, because everything have a reason into this plant why you use it.
3: Yeah.
4: And I get the result with the cytokine, and I keep it. I make sure I maintain at least every 2 weeks I put it. Even I go 9 days, I go 12 days. But I make sure I keep the cytokine and the Nutrien Express.
3: So what we have done here, you've used your Nutrien Express at first, right?
4: And
3: to make sure the plant well established.
4: Nutrien Express.
3: The Nutrien Express also supports flowering, because that high phosphorus there, it supports the flower, so the flowers don't drop off and all that kind of thing. The cytokine will stimulate the flowering, and then the green stem now will help the plant to withstand the stress. So you reach up the flowering.
4: Though that we have so much rain, the rain didn't trouble them. Because
3: exactly, because although they have a lot of flowers, they have the nutritional support, they have
4: to keep it
3: the
4: onto
3: phosphorus
4: it.
3: From the Nutrien Express, right? That is keeping it there. Now, when this fruit form now, one of the problems a lot of people have with this rainy weather is that the fruit is going to start to burst as the fruit gets bigger, right?
4: Exactly.
3: And this is where your cytokine come in. So when you're using your cytokine, as you say, every 2 weeks or so, what you're doing is not only keeping your flowers going, keeping the plants growing, but also when that skin starts to stretch, as the fruit swell with the water.
4: With the rainy weather,
3: it
4: normally
3: keeps the skin kind of flexible. So you minimize the amount of boosting that you will get.
4: For the whole crop so far, because I could see at the back of the farm, I started to reap it at the back, like from 5 beds from front.
3: Mm-hmm.
4: Like about 4 weeks now in harvest. And if you look at the tomato form, not a crack, anything into the plant. The fruit is real form. The size of the plants, up, you could see it.
3: And everybody has a problem, particularly
4: everybody.
3: When you're moving from that dry to the wet. This is where the cytokine.
4: Regardless, I go in the dry, is the same method I use.
3: Yes.
4: Regardless, I go in the wet, is the same method
3: because
4: I use.
3: Because you want to get your flowering, you want to get your flowering supported with the Nutrien Express.
4: Because I go up front.
3: Right.
4: I don't wait at the end of the crop.
3: Exactly.
4: When I see the flower, then I apply it.
3: Again, this is it, because what has happened is that you don't wait for stress to come to prepare the plant for stress.
4: I prepare it early.
3: Now, we reach a point in your crop, which is the money part now. So you have your flower pool, making your fruit. Your fruit starts in the form.
4: Well, when the fruit
3: not
4: before,
3: busting
4: is
3: yet,
4: the sugar.
3: The
4: sugar busting. Enter it. I make sure I put the sugar express.
3: So you use
4: the
3: sugar express.
4: The sugar. I finish
3: and
4: it.
3: And what
4: the sugar
3: express does for that?
4: It just gives me the size what I'm looking at. It just brings it out.
3: So the sugar express gives you the size, and the cytokine will protect you.
4: Yeah, that's right. And the flower, everything is in. There is nothing there is nothing I should hide from anybody. There is no secret in this game. Everything that I apply, I set it out clear.
3: So Rohan, you really have a perfect strategy here then, right?
4: Yeah, but you see that we say, you have to get a guide. When you go with it, you have to get a guide.
3: Yeah.
4: Back in the days, when it comes down in the later days, in the 90s, when you guys come, when I may have the big crop in the 2016,
3: yes,
4: in the flood, when I have the same thing again, remember you share some good thoughts with me there. And I make sure I go through with the same method. And as you could see the fruit, look at the formness,
3: yes,
4: into the fruit.
3: What I'd like to point out is, if you notice, a lot of times you'll start to see a little cracking and so on around here and splits. If you look very, very carefully, you might see a little, but nothing to talk about.
4: Because of the harsh weather.
3: Because of the weather. But if you look at this on the bottom, this is normal. This is not the blossoming rot. So this is a lovely tomato you have here. And this one here, this is a stage actually where if you're growing your tomatoes at home, this is a good time to pick the tomato. They call it a blush when you start to get that first little streak of red.
4: As soon as we see it, we just pick it up. Because the board eats it too. The board go and get it before
3: you. If you pick it too green, it wouldn't be quite as sweet.
4: No.
3: But once you get that first blush.
4: Well, what normally we do to you, when you get a price up, you got to pick it out as soon as you get a little.
3: Exactly.
4: You just gone with it.
3: Rohan, this is an amazing strategy you have here today, sharing with us today. Where from the beginning, from putting that plant in the ground, you support it with the Nutrient Express. You protect it from stress with the green stem. You make sure the roots could spread. You make sure that you could get branches and flowers with the cytokine. And the cytokine, you have the Nutrient Express to support the flowers, so the flowers don't fall off, all of them old.
4: Majority of the flower, like 90% I have from it.
3: When you're getting the fruit now, the Sugar Express is giving you
4: the final thing of it.
3: Rohan, thanks so much.
4: Appreciate the visit.
3: With viewers in today's program, we've had a masterclass in growing of tomatoes, even under harsh conditions. Remember, what this farmer is trying to do is support that plant. Make sure that the plant has the nutrition it needs early. By using a foliar fertilizer, make sure that the nutrients get there exactly at the point in time that they need it. The plant's always protected from stress using green stem, and flowering is stimulated using the cytokine. Cytokine also protects the fruit and gives you a nice, lovely skin on that fruit that is not going to burst. And of course, the Sugar Express is going to give you the size and the sweetness of the fruit. It's been a pleasure bringing this program to you. I hope you've enjoyed it as well. Listen, this is Martin Lopez saying, so long, till next time.
2: 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Rice farmers in Region 2, Pomeroon, Suriname, have begun receiving more than $403 million in cash payouts, in keeping with a $3 billion cash payout promised by President Dr. Irfan Ali earlier this year as a means of cushioning the hardships being faced by farmers in light of rising input costs. During an outreach to Region 2 Friday and Saturday, the President, along with his cabinet ministers, including Agriculture Minister Zulfikar Mustafa, met with the rice farmers Saturday to begin the disbursement of the checks. The amount of money each farmer gets depends on the acreage of rice he cultivated last crop. For those who cultivated 50 acres and lower, they get $15,000 per acre, while those planting more than 50 acres got $10,000 per acre. The Region 2 distribution is part of a nationwide program that will benefit more than 5,100 rice farmers who altogether cultivate more than 235,000 acres of rice across Guyana. In delivering the feature address just before the start of the distribution, President Dr. Irfan Ali said the initiative was another demonstration of the government's commitment to honoring all of its promises. The president stressed that over the years, government has stood by rice farmers in the good times and in bad times, lending support in every possible way. That support, he assured, will continue with the PPPC government.
5: Today, we are launching here in Region 2, this specific grant. Yesterday in Region 2, we were able to distribute more than $1 billion of Because We Care grant to your children or your grandchildren. And if you can't applaud that, you will not be able to applaud anything in your life. If you can't applaud the fact that your children and your grandchildren are benefiting, and the children of this region are benefiting from more than $1 billion of grant that that is delivered for children, something is wrong with you and your conscience. Fix yourself. This government has increased old age pension, removed back the VAT on electricity and water that was imposed by the AP and UFC government. How easy you forget that. Remove the tolls on the Demerara River Bridge. Give you transportation support to take your paddy. Added more vessels to the Essequibo route. Now embarking on the four-lane highway here in Essequibo. A brand new state-of-the-art hospital to support who? Your mothers, your fathers, your grandparents, your children, your grandchildren. You, the people of Essequibo. And you have people who would stand up and say nothing is being done. In the middle of the storm, I left and came here with an entire team that worked all night. And in 96 hours, they supported 156 families here in Essequibo. And a man turned up at one person's house who benefited, you know. What kind of people are we becoming? What is happening with our conscience? What is happening with our ability to be grateful? We do this because we are grateful to you and your support. We demonstrate this level of love and care for the people across this country because we are grateful for your support. $1 billion yesterday. Today, when we launch here across this country, we will be supporting rice farmers with almost $2.8 billion of direct cash transfer. Here in Essequibo alone, by the time we finish today, in this support, we'll be giving more than $403 million to rice farmers.
2: President Ali told the appreciative audience that the cash grant for rice farmers is but a small part of government's plans for the agriculture sector, pointing to the start of a comprehensive assessment of existing infrastructure.
5: Because we have also made additional commitment in supporting the viability of the sector. We said, and the Ministry of Agriculture, they will have started this, that we are doing a comprehensive assessment of the infrastructure to support rice farmers. The dams. To see how we can upgrade the dams to make it more efficient for you. You know, in some parts of the country, you got rice farmers who drive a car and go to the field and still say they don't see development. We are going to look at investing in the dams to make them all-weather dams. We're going to look at all the outstanding investment that is needed in D&I, including investment in drainage and irrigation to open up new lands here in Region 2. To open up new lands. Who will be the beneficiary? Your children, you. Opening up new lands here in Region 2. We're also moving ahead with the building out of a drying and storage facility. To benefit who? The farmers. You said you wanted this when we came. We went out to public tender, and we are now moving to the building out of these facilities across our country. I've asked that a special group be put together to look at market opportunities and market options to help our farmers, so we can find new areas, new opportunities. I call a meeting with the private sector, and I ask them to optimize the use of rice in their products so we can create greater local value. Technology. We said that we're going to work in a collective, especially the small farmers with 10 acres and below, to see how we can use the drone technology to support you in the spraying and application of fertilizer. Because when we had the consultation, you said one of the problems was getting workers. This is a consultation we had. And we are already in discussion with a technology provider to see how they can support us with the use of drone technology to support the farmers.
2: Earlier in the program, Agriculture Minister Zulfikar Mustafa had noted that the start of the distribution of the promised rice support grant was more than just a fulfillment of a promise.
6: As I said, today is about trust. It is about accountability. And more importantly, it is about keeping a promise made to the people of our country. When His Excellency President Ali met with you, met with hundreds of rice farmers this year in April, he listened attentively to your concern. He understood the challenges you were facing, including rising production costs, uncertainty in the global market, and the increasing pressure confronting the agricultural sector. He did not make excuses. He did not make promises for another day. He gave his commitment that the government would stand with the rice farmers. And I want us to give His Excellency a round of applause for making that commitment and fulfillment reality here this morning. And this is the difference between the People's Progressive Party, civic government, and others. We believe that leadership is measured not by promises made, but promises kept. Our record speaks for itself. We have never abandoned our farmers, and we never will. Agriculture is not simply another sector of our economy. It is one of the foundations upon which Guyana's development is built. It provides employment, strengthens food security, and earns valuable foreign exchange. This is why, under the leadership of President Ali, agriculture has received unprecedented attention and unprecedented investment.
2: Distribution of the rice relief grant will continue in regions 3, 4, 5, and 6 over the next few days.
0: Well, that's all the time we have on this week's edition of Farming Today, brought to you in association with the Ministry of Agriculture. Certainly look forward to having you back with us next week as we bring you another program of Farming Today. Until then, be good to yourselves and to each other.

0: You're tuned to The Voice of Guyana on a beautiful Wednesday morning, the 15th day of July. We hope that the weather is just the way that you like it, wherever you are. In Guyana, the time, 10 hours.
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2: Previously on Murundoy, Kavita was struggling to come to grips with Coretta's dangerous gossip and the truth about her own sexuality when Coretta stormed into the boutique to harass them yet again. After a heated exchange, Sharona and Kavita chased her from the business and contemplated legal action when they heard a crash outside. Meanwhile, Simon's secretive phone calls and unexplained absences had Pepper thinking that he was up to something. She shared this with Catalina and Shelley, and they encouraged her to snoop through Simon's phone to find the truth. Pepper said she just wanted peace in her marriage when Catalina got a call from Auntie Myrtle that Coretta had died. As we return to Murundoy, Simon has a word with Eva.
3: Hey, Eva.
4: Oh. Hey, Daddy.
3: Going somewhere?
4: Yeah, I'm going out.
3: Oh, okay.
4: I'll be back by 10.
3: Right.
4: Okay. See you later.
3: Wait.
4: What?
3: Is that what you're wearing?
4: Yeah?
3: But Eva, you're... everything is outside.
4: Everything? Daddy, I'm wearing clothes. I'm not naked.
3: But it's very revealing. You sure you want to go out dressed like that?
4: I'm comfortable.
3: But I'm not.
4: But you're not the one who needs to be.
3: Eva, come on. Are you trying to give your old man a heart attack?
4: What's wrong with how I'm dressed?
3: You have all your belly outside and your legs. Plus, your bust is barely covered.
4: The place hot. I'm dressing for the weather.
3: By the way, where are you going?
4: I'm going on a date with Jonathan.
3: Makes sense now.
4: What's that supposed to mean?
3: Any decent young man wouldn't want his girlfriend dressing like that.
4: Why should you or Jonathan have any say over how I dress? Gosh, the misogyny is loud.
3: So now I am a misogynist.
4: You're trying to tell me what I can or cannot wear.
3: Eva, I am your father.
4: I am not a little girl. I'm almost 20.
3: You know, that's your motto these days. I'm almost 20. Like, that's a magic number to erase that I have to protect you as a father.
4: Protecting me from what?
3: From making mistakes that could change your life. I don't want any harm to come to you. Dressing like that, you can bring unnecessary attention to yourself.
4: So what you're trying to say is that I'm looking for it? If someone tries to harm me, it would be my fault because of how I am dressed?
3: Eva, why can't
4: not
3: you...
4: Not their fault for not being able to control themselves or respecting women's boundaries?
3: We don't live in a perfect world. There are many predators out there and I want you to be safe.
4: I'm not even going out by myself. Jonathan is outside waiting for me.
3: I don't trust him to protect you.
4: Well, I trust him.
3: Eva, why don't
4: you... I need to get going.
3: Can't you at least put a jacket on, a shawl or something?
4: Daddy, please be serious.
3: You think your mother would want to see you going out like that?
4: I don't care what Joy thinks.
3: You moved in here because you thought I would look past certain things and you would be able to do whatever you want. Not under my roof.
4: Daddy, you are overreacting.
5: Hello? What's going on here?
4: Look, I'm leaving.
3: Pepper, please talk to her. Eva is going out dressed like that.
4: I have autonomy over my body. I am not a child.
5: All right. Y'all, please lower your voices.
3: Joy was right about you.
4: Forget you.
3: Eva, come back here. We're not done.
6: John, just the man I wanted to see.
7: How are you doing, John?
6: I'm all right, you know. Y'all breezing out.
7: Well, it's a nice afternoon, so we sit down on the step here watching people passing.
6: I just come from buying two lotto.
8: I hope I hit the jackpot this time so I could retire and done.
7: It's just that?
8: Oh, you mean I will take the money and invest it in a nice business and just throw back. You know, Lotto could change your life if you're smart with your money.
7: Well, you got a point.
8: Yep. Anyway, Goldman home?
6: Nah, he ain't home. How, Coretta? That is why you want him.
8: I been a sissy this midday. She foot break and, you know, she got some other injuries.
6: So she gonna live?
8: Well, it looks so.
7: Well, imagine when we first get the news was dead news. Everybody be saying Coretta dead.
6: Well, yes, because I don't think about what dress I would wear for the funeral.
7: Mama me.
6: It's true. When I know I got to go to a funeral, that's the first thing I just think about.
8: I sure you's not the only one, Dino. Enough people wishing death on Coretta because she's a nuisance.
6: Correct is right.
8: But I guess God ain't ready for she yet.
7: Some people like cat with nine life. I feel Coretta is one of them.
8: I hope she decides to change her life.
6: Poor she Rona and Kavita.
7: Going around the village telling people all them girls in a relationship. I have to ups she because even if the people together, what business is that of hers to be spreading it? She knows very well what she's doing.
8: Yeah, trying to make harm come to them girls.
6: And you know people in this country stay. None of them don't like for here but them kind of thing. Even me at one point was just like that. But you live and you learn to respect everybody.
8: But the thing is not even true. Coretta make it up.
7: She dangerous. Even if it was true, people have a right to live however they want to live their life.
8: Exactly.
7: I really hope she changed her dirty ways.
8: You know when the accident happened, she just done harassing them girls at the boutique.
6: Look how she could lose her life just so, eh?
8: More is the reason why Coretta family don't even really come wrong, she. Even she tyranny want nothing to do with she. It's like, I is the only person who just be running up and down on the hospital steps. She calls in the dearest, says she gonna come down tomorrow.
6: John, God gonna reward you for your kindness after everything she put you through.
8: Well, it's still my wife. We ain't divorced yet.
6: You know she don't want that. Don't be surprised if she used the accident to convince her to drop the divorce.
8: Well, it's Coretta after all. But she can't change me mind. There's no point me and she remaining married. Since I come out of prison, nothing ain't been the same way between me.
6: And watch, if you don't go through with the divorce, it's straight back to prison you might go.
8: And I ain't trying for Dudo. I really changed my life. I've been to prison for domestic violence and I plan never to put my hands on another woman again.
7: Congratulations, John. There's not a lot of men that's changed their life like that.
8: You know, I determined to be a better person. Me experience in prison wasn't nice. I just don't even like think about it.
6: It was terrible, eh?
8: Yeah, worst thing I ever been through in my life. I trying not to go back.
7: Mm-hmm, I understand.
8: Anyway, Coretta is my wife. And out of the kindness of my heart, I gonna help you until she get back and she foot.
6: So you gonna move him back for the time?
8: When she get discharged, I don't need to move him back with she. I gonna go every day and, you know, help out.
7: Careful she don't seduce you one of them days.
6: Aye.
8: With a broke foot?
7: What do you mean? You underestimate woman.
8: You know, it's true, you know. Y'all got y'all ways when you're determined.
7: So you tried that with Coretta.
8: Anyway, I got to go home and make my dinner.
6: All right, John. Walk good.
7: Yeah, take care.
8: Let's tell Goldman to pass.
6: All right.
7: Oh, mommy. John is not a bad-looking man, you know.
6: Eh. Randis, what do you?
7: What?
6: If you know what's good for you, stay good.
7: Man, you mean it like the man. It's just something sweet about you. I wonder what Amerindian nation he belong to.
6: We buried dead the other day. The man ain't even cold yet in his grave. Randa?
7: Mommy, as I mean it like that.
6: Let me go inside and make this big before you run up me pressure this afternoon.
7: How come it'll help you, man?
6: Man, it's not a bad looking man. Yeah.
7: Mommy, as I mean it like that.
3: Hey, Well, like, I don't know what else to do with Eva. Any father would have reacted the same way, right? You don't want your daughter walking naked on the road.
5: Well, at least she wasn't going walking. Jonathan picked her up.
3: My point is, she is in public dress like that.
5: I understand.
3: Am I wrong?
5: No, Simon. You're not wrong for being a caring father.
3: Just because she's almost 20 and she keeps reminding us, I should just let her do what she pleases and stop caring? It's dangerous out there for young women.
5: Look, I know you only want to protect your daughter, but she is a young adult.
3: She is still my little girl in my eyes.
5: I know.
3: Maybe God knows why you only gave me one daughter. I never had these issues with my sons.
5: Well, fathers tend to be more protective of the daughters, while others just allow the sons to run wild.
3: Right.
5: In this day and age, you got to talk to your boys and your girls. Enough things has happened with these young men, and some of them just stay silent. Maybe we should invite Eva to start coming to church with us again, you know.
3: You think that will help?
5: It might. They have young adult classes where they discuss various aspects of life.
3: Well, you think she would go?
5: We have to try something, Simon.
3: Okay, Sister Abigail. Let's do that.
5: All right.
3: You think I should call and check on her while she's out on that date?
5: With how she left, I don't think she will answer any phone call. Just let it be.
3: I can't wait for her to start university in September. Maybe her studies will keep her busy enough that she doesn't have any time with that young man or any other for that matter.
5: She will date Simon. It's a natural part of life. You can't stop it.
3: I won't mind her dating a decent young man. But that young man, Jonathan, seems up to no good. From some of the things I've heard, he's definitely not the right one for Eva.
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14: Welcome to another episode of Tikoi, and we will be looking at addiction today. So, addiction is a complex chronic brain condition influenced by genes and the environment that is characterized by substance use or compulsive actions that continue despite harmful consequences. For a long time, addiction meant an uncontrollable habit of using alcohol or other drugs. More recently, the concept of addiction has expanded to include behaviors such as gambling as well, as substances and even ordinary and necessary activities such as exercise and eating. Now, types of addiction. While addiction to substances has often appeared clear-cut, there are some controversy about what substances are truly addictive. Current guidelines in the Diagnostic and Statistical Manual of Mental Health Disorders, the DSM-5, the diagnostic tool used to diagnose different types of mental health conditions, indicate that most psychoactive substances, including medication, have the potential to be addictive. Now, what happens to the brain when a person takes drugs? Most drugs affect the brain. It's rewarded by circuit causing euphoria as well as flooding it with the chemical messenger dopamine. A properly functioning reward system motivates a person to repeat behaviors needed to thrive such as eating and spending time with loved ones. Surges of dopamine in the reward circuit causes the reinforcement of pleasurable but unhealthy behaviors, like taking drugs, leading people to repeat the behavior again and again. As a person continues to use drugs, the brain adapts by reducing the ability of cells in the reward circuit to respond to it. This reduces the high that the person feels compared to the high they felt when first taking a drug, an effect known as tolerance. They might take more of the drug to try and achieve the same high. These brain adaptations often lead to the person becoming less and less able to derive pleasure from other things they once enjoyed, for example, food, sex, or social activities. Long-term use also causes changes in other brain chemical systems and circuits as well, affecting functioning that include learning, judgment, decision-making, stress, or memory. Behavior, despite being aware of these harmful outcomes, many people who use drugs continue to take them, which is the nature of addiction. Addiction versus substance use disorder. The term addiction is used to describe compulsive drug-seeking behaviors that continue in spite of negative outcomes. But it is important to note that the addiction is not considered an official diagnosis in the DSM-5. Rather than using the term addiction, the DSM-5 classifies substance use disorder. While the diagnostic criteria vary for each type, the DSM-5 described these disorders as a problematic pattern of using of intoxicating substances that leads to significant impairment and distress. These symptoms can result in impaired control, social impairment, risky use, and tolerance withdrawal. While these conditions might be informally referred to as addictions, your doctor will officially diagnose you with some form of substance use disorder or one of the two behavioral addiction disorders that are officially recognized by the American Psychiatric Association. Substance use disorders. There are different substance use disorders found in the DSM-5. For example, alcohol-related disorders, caffeine-related disorders, cannabis-related disorders, hallucinogen-related disorders, opioid-related disorders, sedative-hypnotic-related disorders, stimulant-related disorders, tobacco-related disorders, or behavioral addictions. The DSM-5 also recognizes two types of behavioral addiction. 1. Gambling addiction. 2. Internet gambling disorder. There is also much debate about whether many behavioral addictions are true addictions. More research is needed to clarify these issues. While shopping addiction, sex addiction, and exercise addiction are often noticed as behavioral addictions, the DSM-5 does not officially recognize these as distinct disorders. Addiction disorders. The signs and symptoms vary from one addiction type to another, but some common symptoms of addiction include an inability to stop, changes in mood, appetite, and sleep, continuing despite negative consequences, denial, engaging in risky behaviors, feeling preoccupied with the substance or behavior, legal and financial problems, losing interest in other things you used to enjoy, putting the substance or behavior ahead of other parts of life, including family, work, and other responsibilities. Secrecy, using increasingly larger amounts of substance, taking more of the substance than you intended. Withdrawal symptoms, defining features of addiction, two aspects that all addictions have in common. The addictive behavior is maladaptive. The behavior causes problems for the individual or those around them. So instead of helping the person cope with situations or overcome problems, it tends to undermine these abilities. The behavior is persistent, When people are addicted, they will continue to engage in the addictive behavior despite the trouble it causes. So an occasional weekend of self-indulgence is not an addiction, although it may cause different kinds of problems. Addiction is characterized by the frequent engagement in the behavior. Addiction versus dependence. It is important to distinguish between dependence and addiction. When people become dependent on a substance, it means that they experience drug tolerance and drug withdrawal. Tolerance and drug withdrawal. Tolerance means that the body has adapted to the presence of the drug so that it takes more of the drug to produce the same effects. Now, withdrawal occurs when people experience certain psychological and physical symptoms if the use of the substance is suddenly decreased or halted. A person can become dependent on a drug without being addicted. Although the two often occur together, addiction occurs when people continue to compulsively use a drug despite harmful consequences. Diagnosis. Addiction diagnosis usually requires recognizing that there is a problem and seeking help. Substance use is not always an indication of addiction. Although drug use carries numerous health and social risks in addiction to the risk of addiction. Once a person has decided that they have a problem and need help, the next step is an examination by a healthcare professional. This involves questions about behaviors or substance. Use an examination to assess overall health and the development of a treatment plan that works best for the individual. Self-specific addiction. The exact diagnosis a person receives will depend on the nature of their addiction. Commonly, misused substances that can lead to addiction include alcohol, cocaine, hallucinogens, inhalants, marijuana, MDMA, and other club drugs. Opioids, prescription drugs, steroids, tobacco or nicotine. Because some substances have the potential to cause dangerous withdrawal symptoms, it is important to receive an appropriate diagnosis in order to get best treatment. Now, some days it is hard to explain why you feel off. You are doing all the right things, but everything still feels heavier than usual. That does not make you weak. It makes you human. Mental health is not about having it all together. It is about understanding yourself and knowing when to reach out. If things feel out of sync, start a conversation. It could be a trusted friend or a healthcare provider. 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

Immigration Divisions across Guyana for you to check whether you are listed, and if so, whether your particulars are accurate. 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

Write your name, address, and telephone number on the back of your receipt and drop it in the entry box provided for your chance to win big. First prize, $100,000. 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

The Guyana National Bureau of Standards advises vendors and shopkeepers to discontinue the use of the unapproved blue dial scales. These scales are only designed for household use and are not approved or stamped by the GNBS for trade. When used repeatedly, the blue dial scales are damaged easily, leading to inaccurate measurements and unfair transactions. Vendors, shopkeepers, and store owners are encouraged to use red equal arm scales, electronic scales, and platform scales, which are approved by the GNBS. Consumers, you have the right to make purchases from approved weighing and measuring devices. For more information, contact the GNBS on 219-0069-66. Coming up at 10 hours 30, we bring you the program Starting Point. We invite you to stay tuned.

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1: Hello and welcome to Starting Point, the oil and gas edition. I am your host, Kiana Wilberg. Guyana remains the world's most exciting place for oil and gas exploration. With oil production now exceeding over 900,000 barrels per day and billions of U.S. dollars flowing into the economy, observers are curious. How is the government managing one of the fastest growing oil sectors in modern history? Joining us to examine this progress is the Honorable Vikram Bharat, Minister of Natural Resources. Minister, it's great to have you back on Starting Point.
2: Thank you, Kian, and I'm happy to be here. I'm always happy, as a matter of fact, to share insights into the oil and gas story, which is a story I think is a very exciting one, and I'm always happy to share it with our Guyanese brothers and sisters.
1: Thank you for that, Minister, and there's a lot that we have to unpack on our agenda today, so I'll get straight to it. One of the important, I think, challenges that the government faces is managing expectations as well as meeting them. With the oil and gas bringing so much production and revenue into the country,

0: country, there is that constant battle of meeting the expectations of the public. How do you believe the government is dealing with that balancing act?
1: And yes, it's a very pertinent question. The question has been asked a lot of us because of the growth in the oil and gas sector, the unprecedented growth in the oil and gas sector. And let me just highlight a few or chronicle the events that took place in the oil and gas sector when I say unprecedented growth. But this has never been, it has never been achieved anywhere in the world, whether it's ultra deep water, whether it's shallow water, whether it's onshore exploration production. It has never happened. What took place in Guyana has never happened anywhere in the world. And that is a discovery in May of 2015, moving to forest oil in December of 2019. When we took over government in 2020, I can recall our daily production was 80,000 barrels per day with one FPSOs. Today, as you mentioned, we are over 900,000 barrels per day with four FPSOs and one set to arrive in Guyana shortly, taking us to five FPSO, while two more are under construction in Singapore presently. That is the Jaguar and the Essequibo 1899. Those are the two under construction, while the Airwitu will be here in Guyana soon. That, with Airwitu coming on stream later this year, early next year, our production would surpass the million barrel, which will make Guyana the highest oil producer in the world per capita. And that's why I say unprecedented. This has never happened anywhere in the world. And while this has been ongoing, exploration continues.
0: Yes.
1: In the Stabroek Block as well as other blocks.
0: Right.
1: We are signing other agreements with companies, with countries to continue exploration as well too. So the growth in the oil and gas sector has been tremendous over the last 5 to 6 years under the PUP Civic government and the leadership of President Ali, Vice President Barrett Jagdeo, and the management of the team at the Ministry of Natural Resources. Yet, the difficulty in the sector is not to manage the sector, because we've been doing quite fine over the last 5 to 6 years. So much so that Guyana oil and gas sector is rated as one of the best managed oil and gas sector in the world among new oil producing countries. So we have managed the sector well through good, bold, decisive decision making and leadership. But as you mentioned, the difficulty is managing expectations.
0: Yes.
1: Because the story, Guyana's story, is open. Sometimes when I go to speak at public forum, I feel as though I'm repeating the same story and that all of Guyana know what is happening and what is transpiring in the oil and gas sector. I say this because in many countries, citizens in that country don't know what is their daily production. It is not online. Production license, environmental permit are not online to be perused. Revenue flowing in from the oil and gas sector is not gazetted and reported in the National Assembly on a quarterly basis like we do in Guyana. It speaks to transparency and accountability. And sometimes I believe all of Guyana know what is taking place, especially people who are abreast with what is happening, daily news and developments, that they know exactly how much we are producing today, how much we are earning, how much flow into the national budget, because we are being so transparent. And because of that, because of the knowledge sharing and the transparency and the openness, I can understand Guyanese expectations are growing. And we see that every day in our country, because the way in which President Ali administration has managed the economy, we have seen tremendous growth. Tremendous growth in every single region in our country, every single sector in our country. And with this expansion in the economy, it is obvious that our people, their expectations, their hopes are rising every single day. It is natural, but I want to say that it is not an easy task to ensure that we manage the expectations. But what we do is to ensure that we craft a budget that is aimed in fulfilling our five-year contract that we would have made with the people of this country when we campaigned before the September 1st, 2025 election. Because we went to the people with our manifesto. That is our social contract between the government, the PPP Survey government, and the people of our country. Mm-hmm. And we say to you that we are going to fulfill these commitments. We are making these commitments, and we will fulfill it. So I'm saying to our people, hold us to that. Our manifesto is online. Hold us to the commitments that we made in our manifesto, because we will fulfill our manifesto commitments and promises, and even beyond, like we did in the last term in office. Where do we say we are going to deliver 40,000 homes? We are going to do that. And we say that when we said that university education will be free, it is free. When we say that we're going to create 50,000 jobs, we created more than 50,000 jobs. So much so today that we have an issue with labor in Guyana. Mm-hmm. When we say that we're going to create opportunities for young people in business development, entrepreneurial enterprise, and them developing their own small and medium-sized businesses, we have done that. So much so that a lot of young Guyanese today own their own businesses, and that is quite fulfilling. So I want to say to the Guyanese public, hold us to the commitments that we made in our manifesto. Look at our manifesto. It's online. And you realize in our manifesto, we make commitments that will make your life different in a positive way in the next 5 years.
0: But even with those major wins that you pointed out on transparency and improving the lives of citizens, there is still some amount of criticism from the political opposition regarding the management of the oil and gas sector. What's your take on that?
1: And that is not new to us, Kiana. That is not new to any oil producing country in the world. Countries that have 5-year election or 4-year election cycle, and where you have opposition parties. They are politicians. They have to say something. We don't expect the politicians of this country to praise the president or the vice president or myself or any other minister. We don't expect that. But we expect a fair opposition that will give credit when things are done properly and criticize when things are not done properly. Because we have never proclaimed to be a perfect party or a perfect government. We make mistakes like any other political party or any human being. And rightfully, the opposition should highlight those mistakes and criticize those mistakes. But they should also, on the other hand, give credit when it is due and be a part of the process. They were elected by the people to help to govern the country, and opposition has to play a meaningful role in the governing of the country as well, too. So criticism from the opposition, it will continue. I'm not fazed by it either. Being a politician, you cannot be fazed by criticism from the opposition. What we need to do is to ensure that we continue managing the sector, as I mentioned. Mm-hmm. Continue to manage the sector in a transparent and accountable manner, to ensure that benefits from the sector trickle down and flow down to the ordinary Guyanese. When we have 7,000 Guyanese trained and employed in the oil and gas sector, that is 7,000 families putting their hands up and saying, I have benefited from the oil and gas sector. My husband, my mother, my daughter, my brother, my uncle, they are working in the oil and gas sector. They're offshore on a drill ship. They're offshore on FPSO. They have been trained at our training center in Barbies, or they were trained overseas, and now they're employed in the sector.
0: So you think those numbers are telling the true story, as opposed to the criticism?
1: Further to that, when we have 7,000 additional persons, Guyanese, employed indirectly in the sector, that is provision of services and everything. That is 7,000 families, again, putting up their hands and say, I have benefited from the sector. And if you look at the development taking place in Guyana, in real estate, in manufacturing, in construction, it is basically a spin-off from what is happening in the oil and gas sector. And we see real benefits trickling down to Guyanese today. Look at the POP series, the PAP registration series. 9,999 motor vehicles were registered in 3 months. In 3 months. And you cannot tell me that most of these vehicles were purchased by government or oil companies. No. It was purchased by ordinary Guyanese, especially young Guyanese. You go on the road, you go on the seawall on Sunday night, you go to the park, you go any event, and you will see almost every young Guyanese driving their own motor vehicle. That is progress. That is development. That is ensuring the benefits from the sector trickle down to the ordinary Guyanese. The training center in Port Morant where young people can train, free university, the gold scholarship. These are all opportunities that are being created through the oil and gas sector to ensure our economy expand. And I'm always happy to point out this, which may sound negative, but in my view, it is a very positive news. Our tax revenue collection has increased tremendously over the last few years. And I say this with a great sense of satisfaction, because we have not increased any taxes over the last 6 years. We have not introduced any new tax over the last 6 years.
0: Yet the collection has increased.
1: Yet the revenue has increased. As a matter of fact, we have reduced taxes. You know the threshold. Mm-hmm. We keep increasing the threshold.
0: Yes.
1: Taxes from some other commodities like the VAT and light water and food and everything. We removed that. So we have actually reduced taxation. And our people, we have not introduced or increased any tax since we took office in 2020, yet the revenue base has been increased. And that speaks to the expansion of our economy. That speaks to more Guyanese being employed there in the workforce. It speaks to more business
0: So what I'm getting from you there is that the government has been able to utilize the oil and gas resources to ease the tax burden.
1: Truly, and I would say in a very good way, in a better way than many other oil-producing countries have actually done. And I've always said that we are in the fortunate position, I would say, that we had a chance to look at mistakes made by other oil-producing countries, look at best practices by other oil-producing countries, and then to craft a model that is best suited for us. And I think that has really been beneficial to Guyana. So we will always hear the criticism, Kiana. That is the job of the opposition. They will always find something to nitpick at. That is their role. Because when you're in politics, at the end of the day, your business is to gain support. Some people gain support by lying. Some people gain support by misinformation. Some people gain support by misinforming people and trying to hoodwink people. In the PUP, we gain support by ensuring we deliver on our commitments and making people's lives better.
0: Over the years, we've heard a lot about what is happening in the Stabroek Block and the oil production that's taking place there. But the government has made several efforts to widen pool of operators in the country. And last year we saw a contract that was signed with a Ghanaian company called Sibel Energy, and this is for a shallow water block called S7. Now that company was supposed to pay up a signing bonus of about $17 million. Have they paid that money as yet?
1: Sound like starting point is hardball now, Kiana. I'm getting some real hardball here today. It's okay. Yes, indeed, we have said that we are going to expand the sector and that we are going to sign new agreements for blocks that are available. We went out for a bid round. And we also said that we are going to ensure that any new agreement that is signed is the new model PSA that we have drafted and concluded. And that model PSA must bring additional benefits to Guyana.
0: Yes.
1: Because you know the Stabroek Agreement. We've been through that many times before.
0: Yes.
1: That it could have been better negotiated by the then government in 2016.
0: Yes.
1: 2% royalty, no taxes. And we have, with the new model PSA now, it's 10% royalty, 10% tax that oil companies must pay, 65% cost recovery, 50-50. Share
0: way
1: profit,
0: more benefits for the people.
1: Way more benefits and way more upfront benefit with moving the cost recovery target or percentage from 75% to 65%. Yeah. So it means more upfront benefits too. So we would have signed two agreements late last year.
0: Yes.
1: One was what was with the Total Consortium, Total, Qatar Energy and Petronas.
0: Yes.
1: And then we would have signed an agreement with Sibel. out of Ghana. Those are the two agreements we would have signed. Petronas Total would have paid their signing bonus of $15 million U.S. dollars.
0: Mm-hmm.
1: Sibel is due to pay $17 million U.S. dollars signing bonus.
0: Mm-hmm.
1: However, they have had encountered some issues which they communicated to us early in the year after they would have signed and their time would have been coming close to mm-hmm. making that payment. They would have indicated to us that they're having a few issues with their investor, but they've also indicated recently that they are signing a new agreement, which I believe maybe as we speak, that agreement is being signed
0: mm-hmm.
1: with another investor, and that they will be in a position to pay the signing bonus. What we did, because we know that matters of this nature usually end up in legal battles, so what we would have done is to get our legal folks, the legal firm representing us, to engage them and their legal team. So right now, our legal team basically is in contact with them to ensure that they are in compliance with the agreement, or otherwise we will have no other choice than to suspend or to cancel that agreement. They mm-hmm. have indicated to us that they need about 2 to 3 weeks more.
0: Mm-hmm.
1: We have been very lenient, and we have been lenient because of a few reasons. One is that they've already set up a local office.
0: Okay.
1: They've already employed a number of local persons, including a country manager who is Guyanese, young female, I may add so too, who is the country manager in Guyana here. And also they would have paid their license fee and their environmental bond to the Guyana Geology and Mines Commission already. So they would have already paid over $2 million U.S. dollars in license fee and other fees, which is due by all oil companies that sign agreement with us. Total would have paid that too.
0: Right.
1: So they've already paid up all of these fees. They've already set up their office. They've already employed and trained a number of Guyanese. So government, in a sense, have been a bit lenient mm-hmm. because of these factors, and because we want to show investors confidence too in government and in Guyana. And because of that, some amount of leniency, I must say, would have been given to them.
0: Do you have a hard cutoff time, though?
1: Well, they would have indicated, if I recall clearly,
0: mm-hmm.
1: it is another 2 to 3 weeks, or if I say safely, the ending of July
0: mm-hmm.
1: will be the absolute cutoff date.
0: Okay.
1: Absolute cutoff date.
0: Now, you spoke briefly about the consortium that's led by Total Energies, Qatar, and Petronas. And I wanted to understand a little bit more about what they're doing on their block that they were awarded. And this would be a shallow water oil block as well. Can you tell us about the exploration program that they have as at this point, what they're doing?
1: Yeah, well, Kiana, all companies that sign agreements with us, in order to reach an agreement, you must submit a work program.
0: Mm-hmm.
1: Because you would recall when we passed the Petroleum Activities Act in 2023, we would have put strong penalties in that act to deal specifically with failure to complete work program or failure to execute work program.
0: Mm-hmm.
1: It is included in the act now. So if you're going to sign an agreement with us, it means that we need to see your work program up front.
0: Mm-hmm.
1: And of course, evidence of resources to fulfill that work program,
0: mm-hmm.
1: which companies would have submitted, because they either have the financing, they did a good balance sheet, as in the case with Total, Petronas, and Qatar,
0: mm-hmm.
1: or you have good investment partners and backings from banks that are willing to work with you, as in the case of Sibel. We had those guarantee from possible investors,
0: okay.
1: as well as I think was the African Exim Bank as well too. So we have the work program from both companies. However, Total, as you know it, and everyone would know that Total is a large oil company, international oil company, Qatar, probably one of the richest country in the world,
0: yes.
1: And QatarEnergy state-owned.
0: Yes.
1: Petronas is recognized worldwide, Malaysia National Oil Company.
0: Mm-hmm.
1: They're very reputable around the world. Those people who look at motor racing would know Petronas very well.
0: Yes.
1: And a lot of people didn't know that Petronas is the national company in Malaysia.
0: Mm-hmm.
1: So I see it on a lot of branding and a lot of shorts and cars.
0: Mm-hmm.
1: But Petronas is Malaysia National Oil Company. So they have good backings. They have resources. They have ongoing operations around the world. And they can fund their own operations, if I may put it out that way.
0: Mm-hmm.
1: So they have moved ahead, and we're happy about that. They have moved ahead to the stage where they're actually doing the seismic survey right now.
0: What is seismic?
1: As we speak. These vessels, these are the vessels that basically come and they traverse the entire block or the area,
0: mm-hmm.
1: and they pick up data from the seabed. It's similar to what we are doing in the mining sector.
0: Mm-hmm.
1: Right now, we are updating our mineral inventory. So what we do, what we have right now is two specialized aircraft in country.
0: Mm-hmm.
1: And what these aircrafts do is that they fly over the mining district.
0: Mm-hmm.
1: And as they fly over, they're picking up data from mm-hmm. below the surface of minerals, the presence of minerals.
0: Mm-hmm.
1: So it's a similar kind of operation where you have these specialized vessels,
0: mm-hmm.
1: these boats, and there are just a few in the world. So we are actually happy to have one in Guyana waters, which will remain here because, as you're aware, we signed a multi-client 3D seismic
0: yes.
1: survey with the very company.
0: Mm-hmm.
1: So I'm happy because it's very difficult. It's just a few of these vessels that exists around the world. And we're happy to have one in Guyana. So as soon as it's finished with Total, it will start shooting in our blocks. That is the
0: mm-hmm.
1: other blocks that we go out for sometime next year for another bid round.
0: Mm-hmm.
1: As we've already signed a contract with them. So these are specialized vessels, basically, that pick up data from the seabed, or below the seabed, I may say so.
0: So Total Company is doing that now.
1: Yes,
0: they're doing
1: to
0: that
1: determine
0: now.
1: Whether they're hydrocarbons or signs of hydrocarbons.
0: Mm-hmm.
1: From that now, the company can analyze
0: mm-hmm.
1: and make an informed decision as to where they should drill the wells.
0: Okay.
1: Because you can't just go and drill a well. It's similar to mining again. You can't
0: mm-hmm.
1: just go and open the pit and expect to find gold.
0: Mm-hmm.
1: You need to do prospecting, or you need to do drilling, or you need this data that we are capturing now. It's the same way in the oil and gas sector. They do the seismic, that is the data they get. They analyze this data, and then the geologists and the reservoir engineers and all the technical people in the company would pinpoint the exact locations where they believe there may be good sign of hydrocarbon there. And that is where they drill their well.
0: That seismic is supposed to be completed this year?
1: That seismic actually will finish long before the ending of the year.
0: Okay.
1: By Total, and
0: yes.
1: our seismic shoot will start. That is the government.
0: Yes.
1: The government contract will start. So we are very happy because all companies, they have to do seismic for us. You
0: mm-hmm.
1: can't just go and drill a well.
0: Yes.
1: You have to do the seismic before you can drill a well. So we are very happy that they are progressing in just a short period of time. Because as I mentioned, it's hard to get these vessels. And we would have signed this agreement, I think, in November with them. And they already have a vessel in Guyana water shooting the seismic. So we are pretty confident that once this data is analyzed and it shows good signs of hydrocarbon, then they will move to the exploration program where they will start the exploration wells.
0: Mm-hmm.
1: And exploration wells are done based on that data.
0: Mm-hmm.
1: And then there are appraisal wells that once a discovery is made, then they apply to us for permission to do appraisal well. That is, they will drill wells around there to find the depth of the reservoir, the size of the reservoir, and try to quantify, test the fluids and all of that, study the reservoir, and then they will say to us, we are confident that we can move to production. So that basically is the process. So we're happy that they're at that stage now.
0: Now, Guyana also signed an agreement with the Dominican Republic to do some exploration on shore. Tell us a little bit about that, where that work is being done, how long they have to do it, and the strategic importance of that entire arrangement.
1: Yes, so that is the third agreement, and we would have signed that this year. That's why I mentioned two were signed late last year.
0: Mm-hmm.
1: And then this one was signed with the DR and a few of their investors that they would have partnered with. But what we did too in the Petroleum Activities Act, because the old act spoke to basically applying for a oil block.
0: Mm-hmm.
1: With the old 1986 Exploration Production Act, you could have just applied for an oil block. And it was on a first-come-first-served basis, which is a flawed system in my view. Because if I go and apply for, with that system, if I apply for an oil block now, and then tomorrow Exxon come and apply for the same block, then it say that I should be awarded the block because it's first-come-first-served. And I don't have resources to do any drilling, any seismic shoot, any exploration, but a company like Exxon, they're quite competent. So that was a flaw in the system. So we had to amend that and change that in the 2003 Petroleum Activities Act, where we open it to bid round, where we can see capacity of companies, we can see their capability, we can see their balance sheet, we can see their experiences, and we base the allocation on those criteria. Whether you have the experience, whether you have the resources to do it, whether you do it in other countries, the size of your company, rather than just a first-come-first-served basis. And added to that, we have also said that we can do direct negotiation, especially between governments, And this is a case of that, where the DR government, the president himself, was interfaced and interacting with President Ali, and then the technical team started to negotiate. And we have come to an agreement with which we signed, I think it's about last month, a month or two ago, with the DR. That is for the Borbis block. Now, I just want to say that the Borbis block was an existing block. This block wasn't created for any special agreement or for the DR. It was an existing block. Those people who have been following the oil and gas sector would know that when CGX, I think it was called On Energy then, when CGX came to Guyana Forest, they had three blocks, which was the Borbis block, the Demerara block, and the Quarantine block. Then after they were getting into issues in terms of resources, financing, they would have given up the Borbis block and the Demerara block to focus their energies and resources on the Quarantine block only.
0: Yes.
1: So that would have happened, I think, 2021, 2022, sometime then. So it means that we had the Borbis and the Demerara block available. And these blocks are near shore, onshore blocks. CGX would have done some drilling in the Borbis block in the past. I think they did some drilling in the Quarantine area. It is the same block. It is not a new block. The block wasn't created specially for any investor or any country. It is an existing block that was available that DR signaled an interest in. We went through the process, and an agreement has been signed with them.
0: And how long is that agreement for?
1: This 3 years, initially for 3 years, where they will obviously do their surveys, and they will start drilling at some point in time soon. We have given them a very short time frame to start these activities. Within 4 to 6 months, we must see some kind of activities within the Borbis block. And why is this so? It is important because, especially in the Borbis area too, it will generate a lot of opportunities in Region 6, whether it's for direct employment, indirect employment, provision of goods and services, training. There will be many opportunities. Housing, transportation, these are all services that are required when exploration activities are ongoing. So it will bring with it a number of opportunities, especially in the Borbis area.
0: Speaking of opportunities, I want to turn our attention to the local content legislation. Now, it has been reported that ExxonMobil and its partners, they spent about $3.6 billion U.S. dollars to date on giving Guyanese employment as well as jobs for the procurement of goods and services. How does Guyana go about verifying that number to ensure that it is legit?
1: I'm very happy that you touch on local content, Kiana, because local content has been a real success story for Guyana. There are many who said initially that local content will kill the sector, that it will keep out foreign investment from Guyana, and we have proved them wrong. We have proved them wrong, and we have shown that once you legislate local content, it brings tremendous benefit to a country. And look at us today. Farmers from Borbis can find their produce on the FPSO offshore in the Stabroek Block. Services from Guyana, where there's water, laundry, food, like our catering company, with 17 Guyanese businesses, they are the ones providing food on the FPSOs offshore. I was out there, I think, 2 months back, and we have a happy group of Guyanese. They're part of the catering company, the Guyanese Catering Consortium, operating offshore Guyana. Probably that wouldn't have been possible without local content. In many countries where there is not a legislation, you find that the locals are basically locked out of the sector because they're not given the opportunity to build their capacity and get truly involved in it. And most IOCs, they bring their supply chain with them, the entire ecosystem with them, because they've been working with some of these companies for years. They trust them. They deliver on time. And we had to break that cycle. We had to break that trend that happens worldwide and to say that, no, we want local participation. We want Guyanese to provide transportation for oil companies. We want Guyanese accountants to be a part of this process. We want Guyanese lawyers to be a part of this process. We want Guyanese to rent apartments to oil workers. Because in some countries, the oil company come and they build a skyscraper with 20, 30 floors and all apartments, and they put the workers to stay.
0: They control almost every aspect of it.
1: Yeah, in many countries that happen, and the locals are basically locked out. But we say in Guyana, no, you will rent from Guyanese. Mm-hmm. You will take transportation from Guyanese. The catering service will be done by Guyanese. 70% of the food supplied to the oil companies must come from Guyana. We have legislated that. Mm-hmm. And we have put targets to it. Like medical services, at least 25% must come from Guyana. Must be a Guyanese company. Mm-hmm. And you know, there are 40 services in Schedule 1 of the local content legislation that speaks to oil companies doing business with Guyanese in these areas especially.
0: Yes.
1: But what I'm happy in particular with is that companies coming to invest in Guyana now, and I keep saying this, even if they're offering a service that is not in Schedule 1 or none of the 40 services, they're still looking for a local partner. And that is very encouraging because the legislation is there and investors know that at some point in time, the government will change the legislation, or rather the schedule, sorry. Mm-hmm. We'll add services to it. We will change targets. Mm-hmm. So rather than them waiting on that to happen, they're coming now and they're seeking out local partners. Mm-hmm. And you speak with GCCI, you speak with the Private Sector Commission,
0: yes,
1: and they will tell you how many of their members are already in partnership with foreign companies.
0: Yes.
1: I'm happy. Timothy is my friend, Timothy Taku, who was president of GCCI.
0: Yes.
1: I went at the wharf, I think with John Fernandez, wharf, G-Boat, and I was happy to see him there with his partners, right? He's engaged in the oil and gas sector in partnership with foreign investors. And we knew it had to be in partnership because our guys and our private sector, to deal in the oil and gas sector, they had lacked the capital, the upfront capital alone. Mm-hmm. But if you partner among yourselves or with foreign investors, then you can raise the necessary capital to invest up front, because that was a challenge initially. So in terms of benefits coming to Guyanese, as I mentioned, in the local content legislation, it mentioned training. So there is an obligation by law that the oil companies, whether it's Exxon, the Tier 1, Tier 2 contractors especially, these are like SBM, Modex, Saipem, Halliburton, Schlumberger, that they have a responsibility, an obligation rather, because it's in law. They have an obligation to ensure that they train Guyanese and employ them. That is why the legislation is so important. And they also, by law, have a reporting responsibility to the local content legislation. And actually, I have the report here. This is the local content half yearly.
0: That's their submission.
1: That they must submit to the local content secretariat. Mm-hmm. What I'm happy to is that we have been able to grow the capacity of the local content secretariat. Mm-hmm. We have Mr. Michael Monroe, who is one of our very competent legal officer, young, bright mind. and he's now in charge of that secretariat. And we have given him enough resources, both in personnel and otherwise, to ensure that he can adequately supervise and to monitor local content activities in Guyana. It was started under Dr. Martin Patab, who was the then head.
0: Yes.
1: Martin, every week, he would ensure that he visit one of these companies. Mm-hmm. And Michael has continued doing that, where every week the local content secretariat goes out. None other than the head of the secretariat will go out, and they will check on these companies, visit these companies, look at the records, speak to staff members who are Guyanese, find out about the training program. And that is besides from the reporting, because the reporting has to be done by law. Mm-hmm. But going and do physical check is very important. Getting a feedback from our people is very important. They will engage, too, with the private sector, with the Georgetown Chamber of Commerce, with the other chambers around the country, with different or various groupings, to find out and to get a feedback whether the local content is truly working. And that is why I can say that we are satisfied with the figures. We are satisfied that there are 7,000 Guyanese who are working in the oil and gas sector directly. We are satisfied that these young people who are trained at the Port Moran Training Center are going out to the One Guyana FPSO and the Unity FPSO and soon the Arawitu FPSO. They're trained to work on those FPSO. We are satisfied with that because not only do we receive reports, not only is it an obligation of the companies to report to us, but because we go and we do monitoring activities as well. What is important to note, too, is that, and you would have seen, we had an activity recently where we would have where we would have approved the annual work program.
0: Yes.
1: Or the annual plan for most of these companies. Mm-hmm. So, yes, there is a 5-year master plan that they must submit, which we will peruse. But then on a yearly basis, they have to submit an annual program to show us what are their intentions or what work, rather, will be done during this particular year. Mm-hmm. How much Guyanese will be trained? What amount of local content will flow into the economy? How much goods or service are required from local suppliers? And then at the end of the year, they have to give us a report through the half-yearly report. So there is a good mechanism in place to track what is happening in local content today. I'm very satisfied with that. And we're even working to strengthen the system. Mm-hmm. We're even working to strengthen the system where we will ensure that at some point in time, everything is digitized, because that is the direction in which the president is heading.
0: Yes.
1: And we have to ensure that we follow the president lead. And this local content soon will undergo that transformation too, to even make it easier in terms of monitoring these companies and ensuring that they are following the legislation. And you will know that in the legislation, there are serious penalties for breaches in local content. And I can say, for Exxon for sure, because we deal with Exxon on a day-to-day basis, especially me. I deal with Exxon on a day-to-day basis. Exxon has been a very good company to work with, especially when it comes to the respect of our laws and to follow guidelines and regulations. I can say that safely, without a doubt, because of my working with them. So they are very concerned about ensuring that companies that are contracted by them do similar, that they follow our laws, that they ensure that what is stipulated in local content legislation must be carried out. Because if they fail to do that, there are serious penalties. And serious penalties could simply mean that you could lose your contract with Exxon. And if in Exxon case, serious breaches in the legislation could damage their reputation worldwide. Because Exxon is not only in Guyana, Exxon is worldwide.
0: Right.
1: And why would you want to damage your international recognition and reputation because of not complying with a law in a country? So we have that too as a safeguard, but we are not sitting back on our laurels and just depend on that. We want our report. We are coming to visit at the same time.
0: You recently made a statement that I would say went viral, and that is Guyanese deserve to have similar pay as their foreign counterparts in the oil and gas sector. What has been the response from the oil companies since making that statement?
1: Well, I'm happy that you mentioned that, Kiana, because the very event that I was speaking of, where we signed the annual plan for all those companies, normally, every year we will just call them in and sign one by one, one after one, and they will leave. But this year we decided we're going to bring all them together with the number one contractor, who's Exxon. You saw Alistair. You actually spoke at that event. Mm-hmm. So we had all Exxon, and we had all the tier one, tier two, tier three contractors there. All the major companies operating in Guyana, the Halliburton, the Schlumberger, SBM, MODEC, Saipem, all these big companies and the ones who support them too. And it was there that I made that comment, which we are serious about as a government.
0: Yes.
1: And I said it there that 4 years ago, we wouldn't have made this call because we were new in in the oil and gas sector then. We could probably count a few Guyanese who we had with the experience that an expat could bring, with the skill set that an expat could bring to Guyana. But 10 years after, from discovery to production, we have Guyanese who have upskilled themselves, who went abroad and studied on scholarship or on their own. We have Guyanese who have qualified themselves at the Technical Training College in Borbis, and they're on FPSO working alongside expats. So now is the right time. Now is the right time because we have Guyanese who we say comfortably can have 10 years experience in the oil and gas sector, can have 8 years, can have 5 years in the sector. We have Guyanese with degrees and skill set and certification that can match some of the expat workers. And that is why we're making the call now to say that if we have Guyanese workers that have comparable skill set, experience, academic background as an expat worker that has the same skill set, then they should get the same salary.
0: But do you anticipate any resistance to that, or has there been any sort of resistant feedback?
1: I can say safely no.
0: Okay.
1: I can say safely no. I've had further conversation with Alistair from Exxon, and they are in support of it. Which is fair. We are not asking for anything that is contrary to the way in which they operate. We are not asking for anything unlawful. We are asking for something that is fair. That if you're a Guyanese and I'm an expat, you have 5 years experience in the oil and gas sector, you're a reservoir engineer, I am a Guyanese, you're the expat, I'm the Guyanese, I have 5 years experience, I have the same kind of qualification for you, like you, both of us are working on a drill ship offshore, then the salary that you receive, I should receive too. I can understand that there may be other benefits because you're from another country, you're living in Guyana, they provide maybe housing allowance and whatever allowance, that's different. But I'm saying that the salary must be the same because you have the same skill set, you have the same experience, you're doing the same job, basically, then it should be. And I recently met with SBM CEO who was in country and paid a visit to me. And I raised that with him too. And they're on board because SBM is one of the major contractors for Exxon. For those people who might not be aware of SBM, SBM is a company that actually operate the FPSOs offshore. So there are four FPSOs offshore right now. They're being operated by SBM. They're contracted by Exxon to operate the FPSOs. There's another major FPSO company, which is MODEC.
0: Yes.
1: The next FPSO that is coming, that would be MODEC that would be operating that FPSO. So that's why I say that these are the major companies. Mm-hmm. And they employ a lot of people. So SBM is fully on board. I raised it with the CEO, and he's fully on board.
0: MODEC as well?
1: MODEC as well, too. Okay. They're fully on board. In fact, they mentioned to me they've had this structure in place a while now of fair pay, that once you have the qualification, the skill set, once you're working in a manner that is acceptable by the company, that is having good work ethics, then it must be a fair pay system. And they've mentioned to me that they had this fair pay system in place, but they're going to ensure that it is strengthened, that they're going to ensure that their contractors too follow the fair pay system. Because a lot of tier two, tier three contractors are actually contracted by SBM now. So SBM is contracted by Exxon, but then there are a number of contractors at the bottom that are contracted by SBM.
0: Yes, yes.
1: So that is a way of getting them now to pull themselves in line too, because nobody wants to lose their contract.
0: Yes.
1: And nobody wants to leave Guyana.
0: Yes,
1: so
0: indeed.
1: We just got to work together.
0: Yeah. An important part of the entire conversation about Guyana's oil and gas industry is transparency. And one of the bodies that we're part of to ensure that we are keeping with international standards is the Extractive Industries Transparency Initiative. Now, Guyana will be sitting on this board for 3 years, and we will be representing Latin America and the Caribbean. Talk a little bit about the importance of that development.
1: Well, again, I'm happy you mentioned EITI, Guyana, because EITI is critical when it comes to transparency, especially in the extractive sectors, more so the oil and gas sector, mining as well too.
0: Yes.
1: So it basically covers oil and gas, mining, fisheries, and the forestry sector.
0: Yes.
1: The extractive sectors. So we are part of the EITI system, where annual reports are submitted to the International Secretariat, is Oslo in Norway. It is an international body. There are about 53 countries that subscribe to the EITI. And that basically highlights the level of transparency that you want in your extractive sectors.
0: Mm-hmm.
1: So we submit yearly reports that are being reviewed by the EITI Secretariat, and then goes to the EITI board for final ratification. And from that, it comes back with recommendation to the member country to say that, okay, we receive your report, but we believe that X, Y, Z, you can improve on these areas. We believe that A, B, C, that you need to implement these this year as new measures to improve your transparency in the natural resources sector. And we have done so year after year after year. Right now, we are preparing the 2024 report.
0: Mm-hmm.
1: And hopefully before the ending of the year, we'll start the 2025 report. We have gotten very good reviews over the last few years. We have just concluded our second validation process. The first validation process was between 2017 to 2020. That was concluded in 2021 when we took office just after COVID. However, it was disappointing to know that we only scored, I think, 52% then. But from then to now, we have really improved transparency mm-hmm. in the natural resources sector. We have taken the recommendations made by the board and the EITI Secretariat and improve on what we already have, like the asset register, for example, reporting of small and medium-scale mining operations, because in many countries, they see small-scale mining as being illegal mining.
0: Mm-hmm.
1: This is something that I had to discover for myself a few years back when the body was in Guyana and I had a chance to speak to them personally. They were of the impression that all the small-scale mining done in Guyana is illegal mining. They were not aware that we have a regulated small-scale mining sector in Guyana and that is being done by Guyanese only. Right? Because in most mining countries, there is either medium-scale or large-scale mining. So they were basing us, they were judging us, rather, or reporting us based on what is happening in other countries.
0: I see.
1: Rather than mm-hmm. knowing fully that we have a regulated mm-hmm. small-scale. So these are areas that we would have really improved in. Gold declaration, gold production and declaration
0: mm-hmm.
1: In the forestry sector. Signing up for the or working towards implementing the VPA, the Voluntary Partnership Agreement with the EU, to be the third country in the world to be FLET licensed. The FLET license basically shows transparency in the forestry sector. It shows traceability. It shows legality of the timber, and it also shows sustainability in terms of how you manage the forestry sector. So that's forestry, oil and gas, to ensure that we have NRF in place, which was very critical.
0: Mm-hmm.
1: And
0: our natural resource fund.
1: Natural resource mm-hmm. fund, and sometimes we got to take credit for these things and we got to speak on it, because if we don't, nobody else will.
0: Mm-hmm.
1: But Guyana established a natural resources fund 1 year after production. many countries, including Norway, that has, I think Norway has about $2 trillion in their sovereign wealth fund now, the largest in the world. But they would have established their sovereign wealth fund almost 20 years after, over 20 years after they started producing oil. Right? Many countries, Saudi Arabia, Kuwait, even Trinidad. Trinidad, I think, after 10 years, then they established their heritage fund.
0: Right.
1: We established our natural resource fund 1 year after. So everyone knows where the oil revenue is going. Because imagine, without the natural resources fund, where will the oil resource, will the revenue flow? It will flow into the consolidated fund. But we have a dedicated account where the oil revenue flows into this special account, separate from the consolidated fund. And the only time money can be transferred from the natural resource fund into the consolidated fund, it got to be approved by Parliament.
0: Right.
1: That is through the national budget, and all of Guyana know, because that's the most exciting period in Parliament. You have 1 week budget debate, 1 week when they question us anything. You have the Public Accounts Committee, the General. There's so many checks and balances to monitor the outflows from the Natural Resource Fund into the Consolidated Fund.
0: But would you say those are the type of experiences you're taking to the leadership as Guyana?
1: I think that is one of the reasons why Guyana has been recognized so much so to represent Latin America and Caribbean
0: and, yes,
1: on the EITI board. You know, it is a big achievement for Guyana. Sometimes we downplay some of these things, but you think about it, you have 50-odd countries that subscribes to EITI, and our country, our little Guyana, will be one of those countries being represented on the international board for EITI. It is a big thing for our country, right? Because I can recall when we had issues a few years ago, there were people shouting from the rooftop, but then you don't hear anything now.
0: Yes.
1: Now that Guyana has become a member representing the Latin America and Caribbean on the EITI International Board, where we have a seat, where Guyana is seen as a model country. And I spoke earlier about Guyana oil and gas sector being one of the best managed among new oil producing country, mm-hmm, because we have a new act in place to manage the sector, modern act. We have the NRF, which is critical, with parliamentary oversight. We have the Minister of Finance doing quarterly reports of inflows into the fund, because it's all about transparency and accountability. And it's because of our recognition that is why we have been elected to be a part of the EITI International Board, of which we will be very happy to serve over the next 3 years representing the Caribbean and Latin America.
0: Minister, before we close, as we're on the point of EITI, the mining industry, how has it performed since half year?
1: Well, I'm glad you asked about the mining industry, Kiana, because I know we've been speaking a lot of oil and gas.
0: Yes, yes.
1: But I also have oversight to the mining sector.
0: Yes.
1: And the mining sector, as you know, is very critical.
0: Mm-hmm.
1: Mining has always contributed significantly to the growth of our country, the development, the employment. It is still the second highest contributor to our GDP after oil and gas. And it creates, I would say safely, about 30,000 employment, whether directly or indirectly. Whether you're actually mining, you're working with a mining operation, whether you're a welder, you provide trucking service, you send fuel,
0: mm-hmm,
1: you provide goods and services, wherever you provide. Safely, 30,000 Guyanese employed in the mining sector. So that's why it's critical. And the president said that, and it is in the Low Carbon Development Strategy of 2030, that we will continue to expand our productive sectors, of which mining is one, traditional productive sectors, but we will do it in a sustainable and a responsible manner, because we still have obligations and responsibilities when it comes to protecting our forests, our biodiversity, and ensuring that we keep Guyana green and clean.
0: Yes.
1: So I think this is for the first time in about 7 to 8 years. I will say 7 to 8 years, because from 2016 we had the highest production, declaration of gold, mainly because Guyana Gold Fields and Troy Resources started to produce in 2015, 2016.
0: Mm-hmm.
1: We had the highest production at that point in time.
0: Mm-hmm.
1: And then we had a dip every single year right up to 2024. When we had a slight increase in 2024 compared to 2023, I think it was about 3,000 or 4,000 ounces increase.
0: Mm-hmm.
1: And then last year, we had a significant increase compared to 2024. we had about 52,000 ounces increase in production in 2025. And I'm happy to say that in 2026, we have reached our budgeted target of gold declaration for the half-year period. The half-year period, it was 233,000 ounces. We have reached that target, which is about 25,000 ounces more than last year of the from the same period. So last year, ending in June, we were 25,000 below what we have now. Right now, we are close to 240,000 ounces that has been declared over this period of time. Mind you, the weather conditions has not been favorable to us, you know. And all Guyanese know that, the miners know that more than

0: we have been on a serious campaign since then on a zero tolerance approach to illegal activities in the mining sector. Only recently there was an operation in Region 1 where we seized, I think, about 10 or 12 excavators. And Guyanese, and if they come in, they have to pay a fine. And I can tell you, the fine is not an easy fine. Mm-hmm. Because if you find an illegal, if we find you mining illegally, we will seize your equipment because you're engaged in illegal activities. You want it back, you will pay a fine. We will quantify the amount of gold that you produce, and based on that, you will be fined. And worse yet, if you have not been selling the gold to a legal buyer, you may face even further prosecution. So we have been on this serious campaign. And I think because of this, we are seeing the results now. We are for the first time in about 9 years that we have actually reached our half-year budgeted target, wow. And which is about 25,000 more than last year for the same period. So I'm very happy about that. The bauxite production has been very good, quarryable materials, manganese. The only setback has been diamond, but understandably so. Mm-hmm. We are competing with the lab diamonds and everything else that is going on around the world. And with gold price so high, Guyanese are shifting away to gold mining rather than diamonds. Mm-hmm. So that is quite understandable. But I'm very pleased in the forestry sector has really performed well in the first half of the year.
1: Minister, to close off today's episode, one of the new elements of season 4 for Starting Point is that our guests, they would pull one of the questions that we have in our mystery bowl of odd questions. So please pull one and
0: all right.
1: I'll read it.
0: I hope this is not a hard question as the ones that you've been asking me.
1: No. This one. These are our odd questions. So let's see what we have here.
0: So this is the interesting part of the program.
1: So, here's your question. Can money buy happiness?
0: Well, that's a really hard question. It's harder than the others.
1: What's your take? Can money buy happiness?
0: So, let me just spend 1 minute, Kiana, before I answer the question. A lot of people know I've been teaching. Mm-hmm. For a number of years, I had my own school in Grove and everything. And I used to teach principles of business at CXC level. And the first question when I go into a new class, I would ask, what is the main objective of business? Mm-hmm. Every single student will say, sir, to make a profit. And when I say wrong answer, everybody will look so disappointed and shocked. I said, this man ain't know we talking. We go into business to make money. So I said, no, you don't go into business with your main objective of making money. You go into business with your main objective to satisfy your customers' wants and needs. And believe me, when you satisfy your customers' wants and needs, you will make a profit. But if you go into business with the aim of only making money, your business will fail. Because if you're in the cook shop business, instead of giving 2 pieces of chicken, you will start giving one because you want to make more money. And then eventually you'll lose your customer. And I've seen that many businesses in Ghana, they'll fail because of that. So I'll take the similar approach to the question where I would say there are much more to happiness than money. Much more to happiness than money. Peace of mind, doing what you love, family, friends, a good environment to be in. These are all things that make a human satisfied and eventually happy. Right. Other than, yes, money is important too because you have responsibility. As a father, you have responsibility to your children, your family, you got to provide for them. So, yes, it is it contributes in a way, but it is not the answer to happiness. There are much more to happiness than just money. It is just a part of it. for example, doing what you love. And I always say that to my students. When you're choosing a career, choose a career that you love. When you choose a career that you love, it wouldn't be work anymore. You'll be doing something that you love, probably like you.
1: Yes, yes.
0: But course. If you choose a career that you don't love, believe me, every morning it will be the most tedious task to get out of bed, to shower, to dress, to get to work, and you will be a clock watcher.
1: Yes.
0: Because you'll be waiting on 4:30 just to pick up your bag and leave. And the next day, you're hoping that it's a Saturday or Sunday. But when you do what you love,

0: as happiness.
1: Yes.
0: Having family around you, that is happiness, especially with me and my children, and especially my children. Having good friends who you can trust and you can rely on is happiness too. Being in a safe, comfortable environment. So there are a number of factors, I would say, that contribute towards a human happiness rather than just saying one factor alone.
1: Indeed. Thank you. You've given us much to consider for this week's episode. And Minister, I want to thank you once again for sharing insights and helping our audience to understand what's taking place in Guyana's oil and gas industry.
0: So thank you, Kiana.
1: It's good to have you here once again. To our audience, thank you as well for tuning in. Be sure to join us next week as we bring you more insights from thought leaders across Guyana. I've been your host, Kiana Wilberg, and I'll see you next week. Take care.
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Hello there and welcome to Caribbean Music Box, the show that brings the Caribbean right to your ears. I'm your host, Fuchsia Lunk, and today we dive into the rhythmic heartbeat of the Caribbean. From reggae to calypso, soca to soul music, we share a variety of genres right here. So you're ready to dance, relax, and enjoy. Let us chamke to some chutney. First on our list, we have Dil E Nadan with Jab Kiseki, followed by Manisha with Ratki Sapna, and Babla and Kanchan with Maru Maru.

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Next on our list, Karma with Bindi.

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1: You were listening to Caribbean Music Box, where we bring the Caribbean right to your ears. All the wonderful songs and genres that make the Caribbean special. I am Fuchsia Lunk saying take care until we meet again for more music on the Caribbean Music Box.

0: GCOM is conducting a claims and objections exercise commencing July 1, 2026 to produce an official list of electors, OLE. 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The objections aspect of this exercise will end on Friday, July 17, 2026. For more information, contact GCOM on 225-0278-9 or visit www.gcom.org.gy.
1: You're tuned to the Voice of Guyana. The Guyana National Bureau of Standards advises vendors and shopkeepers to discontinue the use of the unapproved blue dial scales. These scales are only designed for household use and are not approved or stamped by the GNBS for trade. When used repeatedly, the blue dial scales are damaged easily, leading to inaccurate measurements and unfair transactions. Vendors, shopkeepers, and store owners are encouraged to use red equal arm scales, electronic scales, and platform scales, which are approved by the GNBS. Consumers, you have the right to make purchases from approved weighing and measuring devices. 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
5: The News. Featuring the personalities, issues, and events that make the news in Guyana, the Caribbean, and around the world. 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
1: With the news at this time, I'm Phyllis Jackson. Good afternoon. First, the lead stories. 11 new judicial officers have taken the oath of office. Prime Minister Phillips hails Guyana-France relations. Guyana's UN candidate Rodrigues Burkett engages diplomats and students in Paris. In the region, Venezuela's earthquake's death toll surpasses 4,700, and in the United States, one dead, three missing after boat capsizes near Alcatraz. The details of these and other stories in a moment.
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1: And now the news in detail. Five new commissioners of title and six new magistrates were sworn in to office today at the Arthur Chown Conference Center. Prime Minister Mark Phillips administered the oath to the five commissioners of title who will serve in the Land Court. They are Alicia Loinfield, Annette Singh, Alicia George, Shivani Lalaram, and Utika John. Six individuals also took the oath as magistrates, further strengthening Guyana's judicial system. Acting Chancellor of the Judiciary, Justice Roxanne George, Acting Chief Justice Navindra Singh, Chief Magistrate Judy Lachman, and other judicial officials witnessed the event. Prime Minister Mark Phillips has reaffirmed Guyana's strong partnership with France, describing the relationship as one built on shared values, mutual respect, and expanding cooperation. Speaking at France's National Day celebration on Tuesday evening, the Prime Minister thanked France for its continued support of Guyana's sovereignty and territorial integrity, while extending congratulations to the French government and people on Bastille Day. Phillips said Guyana and France are well positioned to deepen collaboration in areas including climate resilience, security, agriculture, trade, and innovation, adding that recent diplomatic engagements and the establishment of the French embassy in Guyana have created new momentum for bilateral cooperation. He also reaffirmed Guyana's commitment to strengthening ties through the Guyana-France Joint Working Group to advance regional stability, sustainable development, and shared prosperity. Regional prosecutors and investigators, along with other law enforcement officials and legal minds, are meeting in Guyana at the Marriott Hotel for the 9th Annual General Meeting of the Asset Recovery Interagency Network Caribbean. Meeting under the theme, From Tracing to Transformation, Building an Asset Recovery-Ready Caribbean, delegates are exploring ways to strengthen the region's ability to track, freeze, and recover proceeds of crime. With criminal networks becoming increasingly sophisticated, officials say stronger laws, enhanced expertise, and closer regional and international cooperation are critical to preventing illicit wealth from slipping across borders. Guyana's growing in construction sector continues to attract investment with Hercules Cement, promising greater durability for building projects. Sales and marketing agent Ronald Nanlal says the product was developed after extensive testing and research to meet the demands of the local environment.
7: Based on all the tests and based on the feedback of the engineers that we have from various construction companies in Guyana, our cement would have exceeded the expectation. And if you notice on one of our branding here, it's after 28 days, our cement after testing is about 7,000 plus PSI.
1: Nandal added that the cement is designed to withstand moisture and heat, factors that can affect the lifespan of concrete structures.
7: In terms of the heat, you know, other cements would trap a lot of heat. The Guyanese would know concrete house is very hot, but with Hercules cement, because of the content of the cement, it doesn't trap a lot of heat. It reduces heat, actually.
1: As Guyana's construction sector continues to expand, industry stakeholders say the focus must remain not only on the speed of development, but also on the quality and resilience of the structures being built. Guyana's candidate for United Nations Secretary General, Ambassador Carolyn Rodrigues-Burkett, has outlined her vision for the future of the UN during an engagement with students, diplomats, journalists, and civil society representatives in Paris. The discussion, hosted by the French Association for the United Nations, focused on strengthening multilateralism, defending human rights, and addressing global challenges. Ambassador Rodriguez-Burkett said she was encouraged by the ideas and commitment of the participants, noting that young leaders and practitioners have a vital role to play in advancing international cooperation and upholding the principles of the United Nations. In news coming out of South America, the death toll from the powerful earthquakes that struck Venezuela nearly 3 weeks ago has climbed to more than 4,700. Official figures released by the National Assembly President, Jorge Rodriguez, show that at least 4,734 persons have died and 16,740 others were injured after the 7.2 and 7.5 magnitude earthquakes struck the coastal state of La Guaira on June 24, just 1 minute apart. Rodriguez said most of those injured have since been discharged from hospital. Meanwhile, the United Nations estimates that around 50,000 persons remain missing following the disaster, which caused hundreds of buildings to collapse, trapping many people beneath the rubble. And finally, international news. In the United States, one person has died and three others are missing after a pontoon boat carrying 20 persons capsized near Alcatraz Island in San Francisco. Officials say the boat was carrying mostly family members taking part in a memorial service when it overturned. Three passengers were taken to hospital in stable condition while search and rescue teams continued looking for the missing. And before we go, we take another look at the lead stories. 11 new judicial officers have taken the oath of office. Prime Minister Phillips hails Guyana-France relations. Guyana's UN candidate, Rodriguez-Burkett, engages diplomats and students in Paris. In the region, Venezuela's earthquakes death toll surpasses 4,700. And in the United States, one dead, three missing after boat capsizes near Alcatraz.
5: This has been The News, featuring the personalities, issues, and events that made the news in Guyana, the Caribbean, and around the world. The news was compiled and edited in the newsroom of the National Communications Network.
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0: Now with your Wednesday Media Sportscast, I'm Travis Simmer. First up, World Cup favourites France were left heartbroken on Tuesday after suffering a 2-0 defeat to ruthless Spain in the semi-final at Dallas Stadium. Spain took control in the 22nd minute when Mikel Oyarzabal converted from the penalty spot after Lucas Digne brought down Lamine Yamal inside the area. Pedro Porro then sealed the victory in the 58th, finishing a perfectly weighed give-and-go pass from Dani Olmo. France pushed for a response but could not break down a disciplined Spanish defense, bringing an end to an impressive World Cup campaign. Spain will now advance to Sunday's final, where they will face the winners of today's semi-final between Argentina and England. In basketball news, the Ghana Basketball Federation has named its men and women's 3x3 basketball teams to the Commonwealth Games in Scotland and the Central American Caribbean Games in Dominican Republic. For the Commonwealth Games, Ghana's men's squad comprises Anish Ramlal, Travis Belgrave, Christian Higginson and Kevin Mickle. The team will be coached by Kadani Brutus, who plays professionally for world-ranked 3x3 powerhouses Team Harlem. After the Commonwealth Games, Higginson will travel directly to Santo Domingo to join Ghana's men's team for the CAC Games. The other members of the team are Travis Burnett, Nikolai Smith, and Akil Hughes. The women's team for the CAC Games features Anaya Clemsons, D'Angelique Wade, Jamacy Ogle, and Ruth Adams. Willen Carman has been appointed head coach of both the men and women's CAC teams. The Commonwealth Games will be held in Glasgow from July 23 to August 2, while the CAC Games are scheduled for July 24 to August 8 in Santo Domingo. GBF Vice Presidents Raul Tony and Jermaine Slater will serve as technical delegates for the Games. In other basketball news, Ghana suffered a second straight defeat to the FIBA Women's AmeriCup 2027 Central Basket Qualifiers, going down 93-50 to Puerto Rico in Nicaragua. Puerto Rico seized control from the opening quarter and never looked back, building a 51-24 halftime lead. Captain Joy Adams led Ghana with a double-double of 15 points and 4 rebounds, while Ruth Adams scored 13. Anaya McDavid also recorded a double-double of 10 points and 11 rebounds. Now 0-2 in the Group B, Ghana must defeat the United States Virgin Islands today to finish the tournament on a winning note. In motor racing news, now President Ghana Motor Racing Sports Club, Shavras Roshandin, says Ghana's host in the GT Challenge of the Americas has exceeded expectation, describing it as a historic milestone for local motorsport and a resounding success for the country. For the first time in the Caribbean history, Ghana hosted a round of the prestigious GT Challenge of the Americas, welcoming some of the region's top drivers and high-performance GT3 machines to the South Dakota circuit. GMRNSC President Shavras Roshandin said the event marked a bold step forward for Ghanaese motorsport and delivered an unforgettable experience with thousands of fans.
1: We had lots of spectators here. The type of cars and the quality of cars that was here, it was phenomenal. We had the best of what this part of the world has to offer in Guyana, and everyone had a chance to come out. Whoever missed it, they missed an experience, and they'll have to wait until next year. But it can only get better from here.
0: Roshandin credited the government of Ghana for playing a pivotal role in making the international event possible, noting that the extensive upgrades to the racing facility was critical to securing the championship.
1: Without the government involvement, we wouldn't have managed as a club to host this event. They helped us with lots of infrastructure work, repaving of the front straight on the racetrack, and you know, we added our help also, and we managed to pull this off. The organizer from the GT Challenge was here 4 months ago, and he saw nothing. And in a short period of time, we managed to accomplish what we have right now.
0: He added even officials from GT Challenge organization were impressed by the transformation achieved in just a few months. He added GT Challenge organizers were impressed with how quickly the circuit was transformed to international standards. Meanwhile, lifelong motorcycle racer and motorsport enthusiast Nick Ramsaran praised the event, saying it has elevated Ghana to the forefront of Caribbean motorsport.
2: The Guyana Grand Prix yesterday was a phenomenal achievement for Guyana. It puts Guyana as the pinnacle of motor racing in the Caribbean, not just in Guyana. Despite its minor flaw, I would rate it as a huge success for the country. I love the president's vision. It's 2020 and beyond.
0: Through the Ministry of Public Works Special Projects Unit, the government resurfaced sections of the track, built a new pit lane and pit boxes, installed international grade safety barriers, and upgraded the grid marking and improved access roads and parking lot. The successful stage in the GT Challenge of the Americas has positioned Ghana as a growing destination for international motorsport. Let's tell you in cricket news off the field that the International Cricket Council held its annual conference in Edinburgh last week. A number of important issues surrounding the future of international cricket was discussed, both informally and formally. With IC set for talks with broadcasters over the new deals, the governing body is keen to consider how best to position the various formats to ensure they can maximize their value. There looks set to be a shake-up of the structure of the Men's World Cup in both formats. A proposal is on the table to reduce the 50-over World Cup from 14 teams to 12, along with addition of a Super 7 stage. BBC Sports has reported that this could be in place for the 2027 edition, which is being co-hosted by South Africa, Namibia, and Zimbabwe. A tweak to the T20 World Cup is also set to be under review, with a Super 8 stage increasing to a Super 10 phase. There's been no formal progress in the possible expansion of the World Cup Test Championship to 12 teams. There was also talk of a tournament which brings the top teams from Global's domestic T20 franchises leagues together. A global gathering of franchise executives is scheduled to take place later this year, which could yield further progress in that regard. In so much as football's governing body FIFA runs the Club World Cup, the IC seizes an opportunity to grab its slice of the franchise pie. In cricket news, after a thumping performance in the series opener, the West Indies started the second one international against New Zealand at the National Stadium Providence in a low-scoring affair on Monday. On Monday, New Zealand secured a commanding 5-wickets victory over the West Indies with 17 overs to spare in a low-scoring ODI at Providence. Chasing just 139th victory, New Zealand faced early trouble against spin on a turning pitch. Will Young and Darrell Mitchell both contributed 28, but it was Tom Latham's unbeaten 37 alongside 20 not out from Michael Bracewell that guided the Kiwis to 141 for 5 and a comfortable victory. Earlier, the West Indies struggled after being put into bat, collapsing from 63 for 1 to 138 all out in just 36 overs. John Campbell topscored with 43 while Amir Jangu added 24. Jaden Lennox was a pick of the bowls for New Zealand, taking 5 wickets for 19 runs with his left arm orthodox spin. Michael Bracewell and Mitchell Sonner chipped in with 2 wickets each. After the match, Kerry Pierce says they left some runs on the board and it cost them.
3: He left some runs out there, for sure. Got bowled out in 36 overs, 14 overs to go. I think we could have, you know, batted a little more responsible, rotated the strike a little more, probably get to 230. I think that's our winning score on this track.
0: He also praised the bowlers for their fine effort.
3: It was a really good job by the bowlers, 138 to defend. At no point we thought we could have won the game. I think the bowlers tried their utmost best to win the game. Coming down to the end, it was a bit easy after not picking up wickets, but I think the bowlers, they fought and they fought well.
0: The West Indies and New Zealand will return to the field for the third ODI on Thursday before heading over to Barbados for the final two matches at the Kensington Oval. And finally, Ghana's under-19 assistant coach Anthony Adams is urging his batsmen to value their wicket after the team suffered back-to-back defeats to start the Cricket West Indies Rising Star Men's under-19 50-over championship. Ghana lost by 24 runs to Trinidad Tobago before going down by 10 wickets to Jamaica on Monday. Adams said the players need to bat with greater discipline and avoid throwing away their wickets.
4: The players just have to buy in to the idea of batting more balls and kind of get out of their comfort zone. A lot of them think that is scoring at a fast rate is what's needed in this cricket. But I believe the longer you bat, especially when setting a target, which is batting 50 overs, there's the plan. Longer you bat, the more runs you're going to accumulate, and the more tired the opposition is going to get.
0: He also identified lapses in concentration as a key reason for the team's disappointing start. And that's your Midday Sport. I'm Travis Seymour.

0: Sonia, you think people easy? People just really want to do their own thing. Look across the road how we building the house low. The building code say you're supposed to be 2 feet off the ground.
1: And when the place flood, them just be the first to complain.
0: But you know sometimes we that just contribute to the flooding with we behavior?
1: You know, boy. We just throw things in the drains and canals. We don't keep the gutters clean and dispose of garbage properly. By the way, you got an emergency kit?
0: Yeah, Sonia. I got me own and it got drinking water, army medicines, and for say things like band-aids, iodine, bandages.
1: And me own got in toothpaste, a change of underwear and clothing, toilet paper and soap.
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4: With the check of the weather, I am Rafaela David. With a mix of sunshine and clouds with isolated to scattered light showers, rainfall is expected to be less than 10 millimeters. Wind, moderate northeast and easterly breeze. Maximum temperatures will range from 31 degrees Celsius to 33 degrees Celsius along the coast and from 32 degrees Celsius to 35 degrees Celsius elsewhere. Spring tide advisory. Persons are reminded that the spring tide advisory remains effective until Sunday, July 19th of 2026. And now for your extended forecast. On Thursday, sunshine and clouds with brief to scattered showers. Until next time, be safe and have a great day, everybody.
5: Well, I'm Steve. I ain't seen the pit today, partner. You don't say lighting in your hammock like you got egg.
6: By this fever and shivering got me bad. Whole week me got for work.
5: What's 2 minutes you talking about, no? Salon you got fever? You sure is that malaria you got?
6: By me, no. I sick like dog ape, plus I broke.
5: Pana, you gotta go and get tested. I mean, not because you got fever mean you got malaria, but it's best to be safe than sorry.
6: The man said I got bush growing in the back of the camp that is carried down the malaria. I can buy some of them and just drink them.
5: But I use a mucor wall. You gotta get tested so you can know if you got the malaria plus know what kind. Here one. Each malaria has got different treatment. I had Vivax the other day and I had to drink the pill for 14 days straight. Now I strong like her, so I'm making the load.
6: Shucks, boy. Hey, this thing sounds serious, champ. I feel like I'm going to take this test. Me neighbor, they're sick, plus Brock.
7: Testing and treatment is your first step to getting back to work. Take care of yourself, because this little mosquito is big problems.
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8: Hello there, it is Wednesday, July 15, 2026, and here's what's happening with the price of gold for the midday edition of the Economic Report. The price of gold, being the first fix, is US$4,027.35 per ounce. 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That's all for the midday edition of the Economic Report. Tune in to the Voice of GAN at 18 hours 25 for another check on economic activities.
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3: 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At 12 hours 35, Robin Deodat will be around with From Word to Word, and Onika Langhorn follows with Landmarks and Monuments. And it's at 12 hours 45 that Robin comes back with Have You Ever Wondered? We invite you to stay with us.

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1: BBC News with Govinda Gill. The US military says it's completed another round of airstrikes aimed at reducing Iran's ability to attack commercial shipping in the Strait of Hormuz. It also says it's redirected two vessels as it enforces the renewed naval blockade of Iranian ports. Earlier, President Trump warned that the US could hit power plants and bridges if Tehran didn't accept a deal. Barbara Plett-Usher reports from Jerusalem.
2: He has actually threatened before to hit civilian targets, but he hasn't made the decision yet to resume all-out war. What we're seeing in terms of U.S. strikes are still related to the dispute over the Strait of Hormuz, which is that Iran believes it should be keeping control over this strait. That is still the focus of the conflict. I think this is the first time that Central Command has announced a round of daytime strikes, again aimed, it says, at degrading Iran's ability to fire at commercial shipping.
1: Ukraine and the European Union have agreed to establish joint projects to scale up the production of drones. Ukraine has developed a highly sophisticated drone industry to fight the Russian invasion and has sold its expertise to 9 countries, including the Gulf states. Speaking in Kyiv at a ceremony to mark Ukraine's statehood day, the European Commission President Ursula von der Leyen said the deal would combine Ukraine's ingenuity with European industrial capacity.
3: In Europe, we already have huge technological and industrial capacity that can be deployed. And we have safe and secure production sites that can help to scale up. But we do not have the battle-tested knowledge and expertise that Ukraine has forged.
1: The British Prime Minister Keir Starmer has received a standing ovation from MPs following his final Prime Minister's questions in Parliament. 5 days before leaving Downing Street, Sir Keir said the country was now in a better place than when he had taken office. On Monday, Andy Burnham will become Prime Minister, and Sir Keir pledged his wholehearted support. He had this

0: questions about the strong polling of the far-right AfD ahead of polling day. Mr. Metz said it was illegal for any party financing to come from abroad. World News from the BBC. The Cuban state-owned energy company says power has been restored after the electricity grid collapsed on Tuesday. The authority said it had been caused by a sudden frequency change in a generating unit. Power supplies had been badly affected by a US blockade on oil shipments to the communist-ruled island. Thailand has invited the Burmese president, Min Aung Hlaing, on an official visit. It would be his first such trip to the neighbouring nation since he stepped down as the military leader of Myanmar. The foreign minister of Thailand said it was best to bring Myanmar back into the fold. A court in Kenya has dismissed a petition from the country's Rastafarian community to legalise cannabis for religious use. The petitioners argue that marijuana formed a central part of Rastafarian worship and criminalising it violated their constitutional right to freedom of religion. Nga Anga Njuguna is a Rastafari community elder.
1: We are requesting for this criminalisation because it's our right and, you know, it's a natural plant which was put there by the Almighty Creator. As Rastafari, we acknowledge that plant as a medicine. And even listen to the United Nations, the WHO, disqualified. They bring it out of the classified drugs, those hard drugs, those of cocaine and the heroin. And they said it's part of the hearing, is a medicinal plant.
0: The judge found their evidence was insufficient and inconsistent, but he said Kenya should have a national debate on the legality of cannabis, noting that the drug was widely used across society. Japan's largest frozen food maker says a cyber attack could lead to shortages at branches of Kentucky Fried Chicken and a popular sushi chain. Nichirei said the attack had disrupted operations of several of its subsidiaries, including those making deliveries to its clients. The company did not share details of the attack, but mentioned system failures caused by unauthorized access. BBC News.
2: In Guyana, it is now 12 hours 30. There's no announcement of death. However, there are two messages. Calling Patricia Caesar and Caleb Caesar of Lot 130 Garnet Street, Newtown, Georgetown. Naya Richmond and Niffy Richmond, also known as Little, of Lot 557 Seafield, Sapphire, East Coast, Demerara, or all somewhere else in the country. Here's a message for you. You are requested to attend the Demerara High Court on or before Friday, July 24. I'll repeat the message. You are requested to attend the Demerara High Court on or before Friday, July 24. This message is sent by the Director of Public Prosecutions. It's for Patricia Caesar and Caleb Caesar of Lot 130 Garnet Street, Newtown, Georgetown. Naya Richmond and Niffy Richmond, also known as Little, of Lot 557 Seafield, Sapphire, East Coast, Demerara, or all somewhere else in the country. Calling Stacy Goodridge of Lot 14 Silver Hill, Linden Highway, or a family member. Here is a message for you. You are requested to meet with the Director of Public Prosecutions by Friday, July 17, at the Office of the Director of Public Prosecutions, Lot 1, Rabbit Walk, Eve Larry, Kingston, Georgetown, or call telephone number 226-0719. I'll repeat the message. You are requested to meet with the Director of Public Prosecutions by Friday, July 17, at the Office of the Director of Public Prosecutions, Lot 1, Rabbit Walk, Eve Larry, Kingston, Georgetown, or call telephone number 226-0719. This message is sent by the Director of Public Prosecutions, and it's for Stacy Goodrich of Lot 14, Silver Hill, Linden Highway, or a family member. Our next announcement of death and messages can be heard on this station at 21 hours.
3: GCOM is conducting a claims and objections exercise commencing July 1, 2026 to produce an official list of electors, OLE. 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GCOM has posted the preliminary list of electors, PLE, in all registration divisions across Guyana for you to check whether you are listed, and if so, whether your particulars are accurate. 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

0: person you are objecting to. You must visit the GCOM registration office responsible for your area of residence to make an objection. 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

very good day to you. Welcome to another program of From Word to Word. Robin Diodat here. Well, most of us in the talking business, whether it's on radio or lecturing or just running a business, would like to be described as articulate. Articulate, A-R-T-I-C-U-L-A-T-E, which is often used in association with speech. Good speech. Speech that makes sense, that connects one to another. But you know, the word actually didn't come from speech. It was adapted later on, and in a figurative sense, to good speech. But the word actually comes from a Latin word for a joint. A joint as in your body. A-R-T-U-S, a joint. The joints in various parts of your body. Article was the first English word that came from that root. Strange enough, A-R-T-I-C-L-E, one of the earliest meanings of article was a joint. Then article was used in grammar, denoting a clause that joins parts of a sentence. Later, it took on many other meanings, as in, you know, the definite article, the indefinite article, and so forth. So that's grammatical use. Now let's go back to articulate and the one with the joint. It was indeed used as that in that sense back in the Middle Ages. Articulate meant at that time having joints or connected by joints. Having joints or connected by joints. On those body armors, those knights used to, heavy body armors, used to wear long ago. Of course, they had to be joined at the shoulder and various other places, and the breast, and so on. Well, they were well articulated because they were connected, well joined by riveted joints. The most popular meaning of articulate today, however, is this one from the dictionary, able to speak fluently and coherently. The one with the joint hasn't really disappeared off the books, but this is the one that is the most popular. Able to speak fluently and coherently. If you think about it for a minute, you'd realize that in this sense, articulate indicates words that are joined, are well joined, joined together to make pleasing speech and good sense. Unfortunately, there are some people who are very articulate, meaning they carry on for a long period of time, joining words together, but the words, in the end, sometimes don't make a lot of sense. So I think we have to add that other quality to being articulate. It must make sense as well. Not only would you avoid om and om, so on, from your speech, but it must make sense. Let's close with this quote from Thomas Sowell, who said, talkers are more articulate than doers, since talk is their specialty, not doing. Well, that's the other side of the coin. You know, you have people very articulate about a particular topic, but they never ever go down into the, as they say, go down into the fields and do the work. Talkers are more articulate than doers, since talk is their specialty, not doing. That's it for today. Join us next time for another program of From Word to Word.

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1: Welcome to Landmarks and Monuments, the program that looks at the iconic structures and spaces defining Guyana's identity. I am your host, Onika Langhorne Eno. Mount Iyengana is situated within the Pacaraima Mountains of Region 8, a region known for its breathtaking scenery, pristine forests, and extraordinary natural beauty. Rising high above the rainforest below, this impressive formation has overlooked the natural environment and inspired all who encounter its commanding presence. Reaching an elevation of 2,041 meters or 6,696 feet above sea level, Mount Iyengana is one of Guyana's highest peaks. Its steep slopes, cloud-covered top, are home to a wide variety of plant life and wild creatures, including rare amphibians and reptiles found nowhere else. From soaring trees to high-altitude vegetation, the mountain helps maintain the natural balance of the area. Beyond its natural beauty, Mount Iyengana is a respected landmark in Guyana. Today, members of the Guyana Defense Force continue to honor the mountain through commemorative expeditions, while Camp Iyengana in Georgetown proudly bears its name. Reaching Mount Iyengana requires detailed planning and preparation. Access involves air travel, river transportation, and challenging overland trekking through the interior. Nearby indigenous communities share a close connection with this iconic mountain, adding to its cultural and environmental significance. That brings us to the end of today's edition of Landmarks and Monuments. Information extracted from the National Trust of Guyana, the Guyana Chronicle, and other sources. Join us next time as we explore the timeless treasures of our beautiful Guyana.

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1: Welcome to Have You Ever Wondered? It is a program which brings you information and facts about a wide variety of topics and addresses questions you may have wondered about but never took the time to find the answers. We'll find them for you on this program called Have You Ever Wondered?
2: Have you ever wondered why bees make honey and how they do it? In fact, why do they do it? Oh, to serve human beings. That is what we would say our human-centered civilization. But no, they have their own reasons for, and we simply go in and use the products that they make so faithfully. Honeybees use nectar to make honey. Where do they get the nectar? From flowers, of course. Nectar is almost 80% water with some complex sugars. In fact, if you've ever pulled some of the blossoms from the stem of some flowers and lick it, you will see that it is sweet. It is sweet at the end of the blossom. Bees get nectar from many different kinds of flowers, including berries and bushes and fruit trees, etc. They use their long tube-like tongues, it's like straw, to suck the nectar out of the flower, the center of the flower, and store it in their... They have two stomachs. One, the regular stomach, where they eat, and the other one is called the honey stomach. That's their honey bag. That's the one they're fetching around. And, of course, they will empty it out once they get to the hive. Bees actually have two stomachs, as we said. So the nectar is packed into this one. The honey stomach holds about 70 mg of nectar. And when full, it weighs almost as much as the bee does. But they fly with it. Honey bees must visit about 100 to 1500 flowers in order to fill up that little bag in their honey stomach. The honey bees return to the hive, this is the process now, pass the nectar on to worker bees. These are not the ones that go out and collect. These now are ready to, you unload the honey stomach onto them. These bees suck the nectar from the honey bees' stomach through their mouths. These house bees chew the nectar for about half an hour. During this time, enzymes are breaking the complex sugars in the nectar into simple sugars so that it is both digestible for the bees and less likely to be attacked by bacteria. So it's being cleansed, if you like. And all this from the bees. That's what we eventually take and use. The bees then spread the nectar throughout the honeycombs. You know, those little cups. You've seen them, sort of little cups. And they would put in each where water evaporates and the syrup becomes thicker. The bees make the nectar dry even faster by fanning it with their wings. And they're supposed to. These workers, they work 24 hours a day, just zzzz. And that zoo sound is basically making the syrup thicker. Once the honey is gooey enough, the bees seal off the cell of the honeycomb with a plug of wax. The honey is stored until it's eaten, and that's their food, really. In 1 year, a colony of bees eat about 120 to 200 pounds of honey, but a colony would have thousands upon thousands of bees. Of course, they don't get it when we go and we reap the honey and say, go work, start all over again. Well, that's it for today. Join us next time for another program of Have You Ever Wondered?

0: This is the Voice of Guyana. It is 12 hours 50.
1: Hello, and welcome to Witness History from the BBC World Service with me, Emily Wither. If you're already a regular listener of this programme, feel free to skip this bit to get to today's story. But if it's your first time here, we're the podcast that takes you back to moments in history with the people who were there. Episodes are just 9 minutes long and out every weekday. So if you want to hear more, then please do subscribe and turn on your push notifications from wherever you get your BBC podcasts so you never miss an episode. I'm taking you back 10 years to when Turkey was rocked by the bloodiest coup attempt in its modern history, on July 15, 2016. That night, a faction of the Turkish military launched a coordinated attempt to topple President Recep Tayyip Erdogan's government. I'm in Istanbul, in the historic neighbourhood of Çengelköy on the Asian side of the Bosphorus Strait. It has the feel of a traditional seaside village, yet it's in Turkey's largest city. At weekends, Istanbul residents come here to soak up the relaxed atmosphere, sitting by the water, eating fish and seafood. The muhtar of the neighbourhood, Jan Cumhurcu, in Turkey that's an elected head who handles local issues, says that Friday night began as just another typical summer's evening.
2: Güzel bir cuma akşamıydı. Hatta ve hatta o akşam...
3: It was a lovely Friday evening. In fact, that evening my wife was here too. We had our tea, I performed evening prayer, and after that I live in the center of Çengelköy, so as we were entering the house, my wife said, there is a big crowd. The thing is, the weather was very hot, and Çengelköy is an area known for its food. We get a lot of people here on weekends, so there was a big crowd, and my wife said, John, come on, let's get ice cream. I parked the car, we're walking, and at that moment, citizens are running toward me. Just then, a friend of mine named Yüksel, I will never forget it, said, Can, something is wrong.
1: Can Cumhurcu looked around. Soldiers were passing through the neighbourhood. At first, he thought it was normal. After all, there was a military academy nearby. Çengelköy is just south of one of the main crossings linking Europe and Asia, and it was when his neighbours started telling him the bridge was being sealed that he started to worry.
3: A woman from our neighbourhood, like a sister to me, came up to me and said, Can, please help. They have detained my daughter on the bridge. When she said that, I said, Allah Allah, something is wrong. I started heading toward the police station. I went in and looked at the television. The minute I saw the tank on top of the bridge, I said, oh no, there is an uprising. Because the thing is, I'd already lived through the coup in 1980. People my age know what this kind of event is because, simply put, the military has no business in a metropolis.
1: How were you feeling in that moment? Were you scared?
3: No fear whatsoever. Let me put it this way. We ran toward the bullets.
1: Without still really knowing what was going on, Jan called all the men to the village square. And this quiet neighbourhood found itself on one of the front lines of the attempted coup. Çengelköy is a socially conservative area that has always voted for the AKP, the party of Turkey's president, Recep Tayyip Erdogan, still in power today. Jan and his neighbours were ready to fight. It wasn't the first time Turkey's armed forces had interfered in politics.
3: During the 1980 coup, we didn't know what a mobile phone was. We woke up one morning, pulled open the curtains, tanks in the streets. But here, what happened was, we established communication and invited everyone out onto the streets. Then around 9:45 p.m., a captain from Kuleli Military Academy came in front of the police station and said, clear these areas immediately. The army has taken over the administration. I said to him, are you out of your mind? Are you drunk? He got angry. He had a weapon in his hand at the time and he pressed the weapon against my chest. And at that moment, the youth of Çengelköy formed a wall behind us, like a fortress.
1: There had also been gunshots in the capital, Ankara, and military jets and helicopters were in the skies. By that time, Turkey's then Prime Minister, Binali Yildirim, had officially announced an attempted coup was underway, blaming a group within Turkey's military for trying to overthrow the government. The coup plotters took over local media stations and forced one journalist at gunpoint to read a statement on air, saying a new constitution was being prepared, accusing the government of eroding democratic and secular rule of law, and that the country would now be run by a peace council. 20 minutes later, President Erdogan popped up on CNN Turk. A reporter held up her phone while the president urged in a video call for people to take to the streets to oppose what was happening. There was fierce fighting on the streets, especially in Çengelköy.
3: It was now around 11:40 p.m. The sounds of gunfire started falling very close to us. They were firing bullets at us. Around that time, the exterior light of the police station was on, a floodlight. I said, let's turn off that light so we don't become an open target. When I came back outside, I was hit by a bullet.
1: You can hear this man shouting, they shot our Muhtar, as Jan lies bloody on the street. As his neighbors pull him to safety, he's saying,
3: kids, get my foot. You forgot my foot over there. Imagine a great pain, great agony. I felt that my food had come off. They tried to keep me alive by giving me oxygen, and then everything went white. And I said, this is death. So this is what death is.
1: As the neighborhood leader is rushed to hospital, the Turkish parliament is bombed several times, and the fierce fighting continues late into the night. But by around 9 a.m. the next day, it becomes clear the coup has not succeeded, and people start to cautiously celebrate.
4: Less than 12 hours after the attempted coup began, soldiers surrendered, walking from tanks with their hands above their heads. Equipment abandoned in the chaos.
1: Over 300 people were killed, including Jan's nephew. And Jan was among more than 2,100 injured that night. Shot in the groin, he did not lose his foot as he first feared, but he still feels a burning sensation. The attempted coup divided and transformed Turkey in ways still felt today. The US-based cleric Fethullah Gulen and his powerful Islamic movement was accused by the government of being the mastermind, a charge he denied until his death. The Turkish government detained nearly 300,000 people over suspected links to Gulen and suspended or sacked more than 150,000 civil servants. Hundreds of media outlets were shut and hundreds of opposition lawmakers jailed. Erdogan was accused of using the attempted coup as a pretext to muzzle dissent, an accusation he denied.
3: On the evening of July 15, 2016, people had come to Çengelköy to have fun. They had come to spend money. But when the situation suddenly changed, everyone said, yes, what should our priority be? It should be how we defend our homeland. What mattered for us was the survival of the state, the flag remaining on the pole. You cannot afford to think politically here.
1: The bridge next to Çengelköy has been renamed the 15th July Martyrs Bridge, and all of the bus stops running to the neighbourhood are named after those that were killed that night, including Jan's nephew, Osman. Jan Cumhurcu still serves as the Muhtar. He was speaking to me, Emily Wither, in Istanbul for Witness History. Thank you for listening.
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2: I am Winsome Henry, and here is your inspirational dose of wisdom. 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I am Winsome Henry, and that was your dose of wisdom.

Top of the afternoon, beautiful people. It's 13 hours and 9 all across Guyana and the Eastern Caribbean. Yes, it's Wednesday, the 15th day of July, 2026. Welcome to your afternoon lounge.

All right, wonderful people. Well, it's Wednesday, and yes, stressing on those W's, Wellness Wednesday. We also like to refer to it as Winners Wednesday over here on your afternoon lounge. Hope you're having a fantastic day so far. And of course, coming up at 2 o'clock, you know what time it is. And of course, we'll be bringing you that special feature, reminding you to continue drinking your water. If you haven't been doing it, now might be a good time to take a sip.

art. We're halfway through the week now. My goodness, can you believe it's already Wednesday and exactly at the middle point of the month? Well, somewhere between today and tomorrow, because it is 31 days in July.

are you a hump day kind of person? Well, happy hump day to you if that's something that you observe or think about. Going over that proverbial hump of the week, well, every day is a good day to me. Especially a Wednesday when we're reminded that Friday is even closer than before. What's your vibe for today? Today we're choosing joy, gratitude, and good energy, good vibes. We've got a great show lined up for you. We've got some good music coming your way. Of course, that Water Minute. Your Water Minute comes up at 14 hours. And we're taking you to Worthy Women. That comes up just after your Water Minute. 13 hours 14 now. We've got a good selection coming your way. This one comes from George Benson.

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2: 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To do so, you must be listed in the same divisional list as the person you are objecting to. You must visit the GCOM registration office responsible for your area of residence to make an objection. The

0: Region 3, Dikendran Regional Hospital in Region 3, Diamond Regional Hospital in Region 4, Enmore Regional Hospital in Region 4, Bath Regional Hospital in Region 5, New Amsterdam Regional Hospital in Region 6, Number 75 Village Regional Hospital in Region 6, Lethem Regional Hospital in Region 9, Linden Hospital Complex in Region 10. 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

world where people are walking around completely dehydrated, one decision could change everything. Okay, relax. It's just your water minute. But seriously, when last did you have some water to drink? Not juice, not soda, not just no one gonna do it. TikTok, time is ticking. You have 5 seconds to get your water. 5, 4, 3, 2, 1. If you didn't move, this is your second chance. Don't embarrass yourself. Now, sip, take another sip, and go ahead, take another one. Think of it as a love letter to yourself. All right, that's what we like. Energy rising, skin thriving, life improving. Remember, hydrated people just stand out and always win. All right, this has been your Water Minute. Don't let dehydration be your personality.

0: and welcome to another edition of Worthy Women, the space where we celebrate the journeys, voices, impact, and excellence of women who are shaping our world in powerful ways. As we continue through this independent season, we're also taking time to highlight the strength, leadership, and contribution of women across Guyana. Women who are building, leading, inspiring, and creating change in their own unique ways. So today, I'm truly honored to be joined by a woman whose work has played a meaningful role in uplifting and recognizing women all across our country, none other than Miss Lindell Danzy Black. It is such a pleasure to have you on the show.
1: It is a pleasure. Good morning, Tara, and good morning, Diana.
0: Yes. All right. So, Ms. Lindell, you are the co-founder of the 25 Influential Women in Leadership Award. So, of course, we're going to start there. This is an initiative that continues to celebrate excellence, leadership, and impact, especially among women. Let's start there.
1: It really is. So, 25 Influential Women Leaders Award celebrated 7 years this year. And in 7 years, we have honored 175 women.
0: Mm-hmm.
1: This year's cohort of 25 women were, I mean, amazing.
0: Yeah.
1: The work that they did, the industries that they came from, the regions that they came from was just phenomenal to sit back and listen.
0: Mm-hmm.
1: That's what happened last weekend.
0: Mm-hmm.
1: And it happened at the Marriott on the 9th. So we had a really good time there.
0: Yes. And of course, we'll get a little bit more into that.
1: Yes.
0: But you've got a guest today.
1: I do. Now, the 25 Influential Women Leaders Award pull together leaders from across the region and diaspora.
0: Mm-hmm.
1: So we had five judges. And one of them is with us today.
0: Mm-hmm.
1: She came from St. Lucia. And Kezia Preville was one of the judges. She actually saw the event roll out.
0: Mm-hmm.
1: So I thought, what better person to bring along with me today?
0: Absolutely. Ms. Preville, welcome.
2: Hi, thank you. Thank you. I'm happy to be here.
0: Thank you so much for being with us. So let me throw this out to both of you. Behind all of the things that you do, all of the titles and hats that you wear, who are you at your core?
2: Okay, so I'll start. Kezia here. So from St. Lucia, as Lindell said, I work with Advice Consulting, Inc., business development company, dealing with corporate communications, marketing, branding, and we work with public and private sector. However, at the core of what we do is support women entrepreneurs, especially rural women. So when Lindell came up, she said, you know what, Kezia, we have this event coming on and we need judges from around the region. What do you think about this? I just could not say no.
0: Mm-hmm.
2: Busy schedule aside, we went through the process. Now, like everything else, you know, we come up as our overachievers. So we made sure that when we went through the judging process, we made sure that each person got all the key highlights that they needed.
0: Mm-hmm.
2: But it was so hard, can I tell
0: mm-hmm.
2: you, to choose the 25 to make sure that each person got their flowers in their right ways. Because you have from the doctors to the activists to the public servants, and the work they're doing in all the 10 regions in Guyana, phenomenal.
0: Mm-hmm.
2: I got to learn so much about Guyana as itself, and I was so happy to come over to Guyana because it made everything more real to see the faces, to get connected a little bit more, and to hear from their hands, some of them for the first time, mm-hmm. having been nominated or even winning something for 30, 40 decades in the business. So that, I thought, was really impactful for me.
0: Is this your first time?
2: First time in Guyana,
0: oh,
2: and I must say, it's in time. It's been, I was blessed with rain,
0: mm-hmm.
2: but great showers of blessings.
0: Absolutely.
2: I mean, I've already had your famous curries.
0: Oh, very good.
2: Yes, I've had gone down to, you know, the farms and everything.
0: Mm-hmm.
2: I'm staying away from the jungles. I hear the jaguars are there. But you know what? It's been beautiful. It's been welcoming. The people are just so animated.
0: Mm-hmm.
2: I definitely will be back.
0: Oh, very good. So good to hear that. And please enjoy the remainder of
2: your
0: stay.
2: Thank you. Thank you.
0: Lindell, what about you?
1: Who am I?
0: Mm-hmm.
1: I'm a sister.
0: So good.
1: I'm a mother. I'm a wife.
0: Mm-hmm.
1: I'm a friend.
0: Mm-hmm.
1: A very good friend. I am authentically me because when I pour into people, it has to be authentic. I will say to you that you are wrong.
0: Mm-hmm. Mm-hmm.
1: Because I expect, not just because I feel that I am a leader, but yeah. I expect of you that if I am wrong, that you would say. So that's the authentic type of leadership that I subscribe to.
0: Mm-hmm.
1: It may not land well with everybody, but hey, I'm not selling ice cream.
0: Yeah.
1: Right? So when you sell ice cream, everybody
2: is joy.
0: Yes.
1: Right?
2: Yeah.
1: Look, then moving into what I do.
0: Mm-hmm.
1: What I do is always based on my vision. My vision for the world is a world where women are economically empowered so that they can make better choices and wiser decisions. We see our women dropping like flies at the hands of some of the people that they love the most. And so I always believe that if I help one woman on one day, hopefully she can make a better choice as to who she lets in and what she lets in and what she tolerates, as well as what boundaries she set. As a CEO for Cerulean Inc., most people know the brand. Cerulean is a corporate training and business consulting company. But after the money, there must be something that satisfies me.
0: Mm-hmm.
1: And what satisfies me is helping people do. So this is where.
0: Oh, so good. All right, tell us what led you to this point. You're talking a lot about empowerment and leadership and advocacy even.
1: Right.
0: What was your journey and what led you to this moment where you feel the need to help women in this way?
1: Tara, it's always about a man, right?
0: Oh, my goodness. I hear you.
1: So, leading me to Guyana, I decided that I was going to leave my corporate job.
0: Mm-hmm.
1: And I decided that I was going to leave my corporate job after it was not kind to me.
0: Mm-hmm.
1: Right? When I decided that I was going to resign, I made that decision. And I stood by it and I was accountable for it. So I sent that letter of resignation before I even told my mother, my husband, or anybody else. Because I was so sure of the journey that I was now going to move forward on.
0: Mm-hmm.
1: I got to Guyana in 2006 and I moved around trying to get my family sorted, my household, and there I saw lots of issues. You know, the issues like where you're putting your hand through a dark hole to pay for an item and you're not sure if your hands will come back out or not.
0: Mm-hmm.
1: So, you know, then there was the level of service and there was just so many things, and I saw opportunity more than I saw a problem.
0: Mm-hmm.
1: It's almost like what Kezia said with the rain, right? So she sees the rain as blessings, and somebody else will see the rain as something else, right?
0: Mm-hmm.
1: So I saw those opportunities. And so I started lecturing at the University of Guyana. I remember doing international tourism there, corporate, the private sector environment. I did quite a number of programs lecturing there. And that was another eye-opener because the young people of this country are like sponges.
0: Mm-hmm.
1: They want to learn. They just want to suck up everything. And that's something else that inspired me. Inspired me to grow, inspired me to give more, especially when you heard of the challenges that some of those students had in getting to the university, just from their home to the university.
0: Mm-hmm.
1: And so I decided I needed to do something more.
0: Mm.
1: Didn't know just yet what that more was. I had to develop my vision for the world. You see how it rolled off my tongue?
0: Mm-hmm.
1: I had to learn it, that this is what I was doing.
0: Mm-hmm.
1: So I wanted to tell, especially the women out there, sometimes your vision is not yet clear, right? But give yourself that grace for that vision to grow, right? And it might include writing several iterations of what. You have to reiterate it, you have to correct it, you have to go back and forth to make sure that that vision is clear.
0: So
1: I must have been close to 50 when that vision became clearer.
0: Mm-hmm.
1: So those of us who are 20 and 30 and 40,
2: there's
1: some time, keep iterating it, keep always correcting it and making sure that it is true to your heart.
0: Mm-hmm.
1: And when I say what my vision is, those who are listening on and those who know me and what I do will see that everything that I do is within that vision.
0: Why do you think we, as women, find it such a challenge to keep making those adjustments. Mm-hmm. And sometimes we feel as though we're behind.
1: Yeah.
0: And if we have one iteration and that doesn't work out in the way we think it should, we pull back.
1: Because we don't tell ourselves that life happens.
0: Mm.
1: And that's the short answer. Life happens.
0: Mm.
1: So here you are telling me of your all your fancy plans and what you want to be doing, and this is fantastic, blah, blah, blah. Within 2 months of us talking about it, and I'm saying, hey, you know, tell me a little more, and let's kind of work this out for you.
0: Mm-hmm.
1: And then you are talking and I'm listening and I'm asking you key questions and you think, oh, this is good. I'm going to really get there. Then I don't hear from you for 2 months or three. And the person that I am, I don't hear from you. I'm going to call you.
0: Mm-hmm.
1: Tara, what's going on?
0: Mm-hmm.
1: You say, Ms. Black, I just came from the doctor.
0: Mm-hmm.
1: You know, I am 3 months pregnant.
0: Mm-hmm.
1: I say, wow, what does that mean for you? That means that you had 2 kids before.
0: Mm.
1: One is 3 years old. Mm. I'm just saying all of these things.
0: Hypothetically.
1: And now you're having that baby.
0: Mm.
1: Your vision remains constant,
0: mm-hmm.
1: but your objectives have changed.
0: Mm-hmm.
1: And so the task will change. And so the plans that you have.
2: The priorities will change.
1: The priorities will change.
0: Mm.
1: Right? So we have to tell ourselves and give ourselves that grace to know that we can have the best laid plans.
0: Mm-hmm.
1: And when life happens, we'll have to pivot. Oh, a long time I haven't used that word since the pandemic. Remember
2: yes,
1: that?
2: Yes.
1: Right? But the reality is we'll have to pivot, because as life changes and as things change, we are no longer what we were a month ago or mm-hmm. 2 months mm-hmm. ago. So we have to be able to make that change. And
0: yeah.
1: when that change happens, remember your vision. Your vision does not change. Things have just come in, and so you are rearranging some things, because your price, whatever that is,
0: mm-hmm.
1: you should still have that as your guiding principle, as that tower.
2: That beacon.
1: Exactly. That mm-hmm. beacon. You should still have mm-hmm. it. Just think about the Georgetown Lighthouse. And that mm-hmm. light that comes from mm-hmm. it, that's what your vision is like. And so as life changes, you're going to get, you know, you're going to have to move a little bit, but you're still looking mm-hmm. at that lighthouse. It's always overarching.
0: Mm-hmm. Mm-hmm. And thank you for sharing that, because my next question would have been, what would you say?
1: Mm-hmm.
0: Or what should I be telling myself if I feel as though I'm in a position where, okay, I have a plan.
1: Yes.
0: And it didn't quite go the way I was expecting it mm-hmm. to go. So what now?
1: So what now is being self-aware.
0: Mm-hmm.
1: Being self-aware. And I say to people when I do leadership,
0: mm-hmm.
1: that self-leadership is so important. It includes self-discipline. It includes giving yourself time and space. It includes how you show up. So basically, this is not happening. It didn't happen as I planned. But I am self-aware enough to understand that these things have come into play, and I am going to plan it out based on the time schedule that I see ahead of me. So you didn't plan for the pregnancy, right? But the time frame for that is literally 2 years, not 9 months.
0: Talk right? about that.
1: Literally 2 years, because baby has to come. Then you have to get all of the care for baby and all of that before you literally catch your breath. And some women
0: mm-hmm.
1: really don't even catch their breath under 3 years,
0: mm-hmm.
1: right? So you then have to say, okay, this is what's happening. I might be affected, right, by this situation, but I'm not broken.
0: Mm-hmm.
1: Just like those persons mm-hmm. were dealing with hurt. When you are dealing with a situation, right, you want to say to yourself, I am hurt but not broken.
0: Mm-hmm.
1: You, whatever that situation is, I'm affected, I'm impacted but not broken. Mm-hmm. So that self-awareness is very important, because as you then move on, you give it that time frame, and then you start working along that time frame of that 3 years, right? Rather than you putting your hand up and saying, oh my God, my life is ended. Mm-hmm. Life's not ended. Life happens. And I'll also tell you, find places and spaces where you can converse with other people.
2: Find your tribe.
1: Define your tribe. Mm-hmm. But you will also find that there are people just like you,
0: mm-hmm. yeah.
1: who had a plan,
2: mm-hmm.
1: and who's now working mm-hmm. on the sub plan.
2: Mm-hmm.
0: Yeah.
1: Because the sub plan is the baby, right? And,
0: yeah.
1: And mm-hmm. what's going on. And now she has to now step back a little bit and work on what's happening, but the vision is clear,
2: mm-hmm.
1: right? So self-awareness is important, and self-leadership is even more important. So you have a schedule in front of you. Every 3 months you have to check in with your gynae. That is now
2: the new plan.
1: Your new plan.
0: Hmm.
1: And self-leadership says that you have to be disciplined. So use your smartphone smartly and schedule those 3 months, because that's your reality, right? Schedule your walking, mm-hmm. your exercise, mm-hmm. because it's recommended that when you are pregnant that you do some walking if mm-hmm. the doctor prescribes. If the doctor, that's another self-leadership and discipline plan you have to check with the doctor.
0: Mm-hmm.
1: You can't just start walking. Right? So all of these things are in the sub-plan.
0: Mm.
1: Because the main plan was affected.
0: Mm-hmm. This is so good. Mm-hmm. Oh, right. So I'll throw this out to you both. What kinds of experiences have shaped the woman that you are today?
2: Okay, so I go Kizzy again. So I'm going to go with my mother.
0: Mm.
2: My mother raised her kids in a very conventional way, which was not conventional for St. Lucia, where you had both mother, father, married, kids in tow. We were not allowed to go out to people's homes because mm-hmm. home had, you know, but homes did not have in the conventional way of everybody would go off to have dinners in restaurants, etc. Home had.
0: Mm-hmm.
2: So we had that love, that warmth, that family dynamic. And my mother always said that if you have a friend who is trying to put you in a situation where you are away from your own consciousness, because we grew up in the church, we grew up helping other people, our house, our doors always open,
0: mm-hmm.
2: that's not your friend. And you know, as a child, it's hard to hear that person who you were primary school, secondary school, you know, you around, and that's not your friend. So I had to learn to be able to discern that kind of difference mm-hmm. between someone who is envious of you for what I thought we did not have, because mm-hmm. we were not the richest, mommy, daddy, you know, in-house and everything, and could not go out and ride the bikes like everybody else.
0: Mm-hmm.
2: So you were not into the poorer end of things, but you were not in the richer end of things. So you wanted to be with the friend who had.
0: Mm-hmm.
2: Don't follow the friends. You have friends who come over, but they had to have a certain way. So my mother taught me from a very young age to differentiate between the friends and the friends. And because of that, we started to, you started to cultivate that notion of who do you ride with, who do you go with,
0: mm-hmm.
2: and you don't cut people out of your lives. You walk differently, because when you walk differently, the people who meant to walk with you will walk with you. So that really carried me through going to university, starting my own business, going into the corporate world, consulting on my own and developing that sort of brand. So although I'm in a space where I do other things with public and private sector, it was super important to create a space where entrepreneurs could thrive, especially women, single women who, again, had the friends,
0: mm-hmm.
2: the friends of friends who wanted mm-hmm. more, who wanted the goal of being rich because mm-hmm. that's the end game, who had the men, who had all the different things which made them rich. But they did not realize that was not their tribe. And when they started walking differently, they were able to understand that people started dropping off along the way.
0: Mm-hmm.
2: And then they would try to pull them back, but they kept walking, and it was hard. Because you know how hard it is to say no to someone that was walking with you
0: yeah.
2: when you had no shoes.
0: Mm.
2: Then you both got shoes. But the person said, oh, well, we can take those shoes from that person, but that's not in your heart. So you kept walking again without that person, and you realized you were able to achieve more when you keep working without that sort of tribe. So working with the entrepreneurs that we do, we help them with their business development, capacity building, and marketplace access, etc. And for them to start thinking along the way that you do not need to have the masses for you to be successful. You do not also do not need to have the flashy things to be successful and to be happy. And we're cultivating a group of women in St. Lucia and in the region where they know that whatever you need, that ecosystem that you have, you can create it. Mm. It doesn't have to be what the world is saying it is. And it doesn't have to be massive as well. Mm. We do not need all that we have. It doesn't make you happy. Mm-hmm. And we're happier now because our ecosystem is strong, it's authentic, mm-hmm. it's real. We work with each other, we support each other. And whenever something comes up where we can actually give back to the community, we do so as well. So our corporate social responsibility is really strong. So my mother, she really did give me that head start. And when I was younger, I was not happy about it. Don't get me wrong, because you wanted to go out with the friends. You wanted to go on the flashy bags. You wanted to go with the boys, but I don't miss it. Mm-hmm. After a while, you recognize that you started speaking like her, behaving like her, being the one who was the matriarch of the group, and walking on your own when sometimes that's all you could do. So mm-hmm. that helped me. Mm-hmm. But she's no longer with us. Mm-hmm. Died of cancer. 5 years will be this year, and I reference her very often like she's here. But I must say those words rang true to me and still to this day. So yes. Mommy, her words, yes, I'm still walking, but I found some good people like Lindell who were part of the tribe. Yes. So I'm happy part of this tribe.
0: Well, thank you for sharing that.
1: Mm-hmm. Me. When I think of my grandmother never went to secondary school, mm-hmm. but she was wise beyond a generation. She was wise. She gave me very clear instructions, life instructions. So never did I ever think that when she brought the little bench up to, she didn't have a farm, but she had she had what we call a garden where you plant all of the food and so on. So she had a big bench, and in the big bench there was a little bench for me, yeah. where. You know, when you turn the bench upside down, there's this little bench. So when we get up to the top, she would take out the bench and put it next to her, and I would sit there with her while she dig up and plant up and do all these things. Never did I ever think that I would be a farmer today. Mm-hmm. I am farming. I love it. I love to plant. I love to do all of those big things. But during that time, there was some very clear, ethical, honest and high integrity values passed on to me. Mm. And that is the reason why I will walk away. She never told me mm-hmm. that I needed to walk away, mm-hmm. but she told me what I needed to do, right? And what I needed to do included that I needed to run ethical business mm-hmm. practices, I needed to be honest, I needed to be true and authentic, and I needed to demonstrate high integrity. So once that's not happening and served at a table, you will not find me at that table, right? And that led my life. It led how I show up, what I did, what I passed on to my daughter, and what it is that I am, what I have embodied as a person, foremost, as a professional, and as a business owner. So that is, for me, this is what drives what I do.
0: Hmm. Wow. Okay. Not sure I was prepared for this, but what are some maybe defining moments along your journey that have contributed to, well, you mentioned the way you show up, mm-hmm. but also in the way that you reach out to and impact other women?
1: A defining moment for me was how young people, especially at the University of Guyana, mm-hmm. how they respected me, mm. how they worked with me. Mm-hmm. And another defining moment was how Guyana respecting me.
0: Mm-hmm.
1: It's something that I say all the time. You're never a king in your own country,
0: mm-hmm.
1: right? So since I've been here, the way people have shown up for me, the way that they continuously support me, that's the value.
2: You see the value. You see the value.
1: And that has always encouraged me to do more every time. I set up my business here in 2012, and my team, my trainers, my associate trainers, my associates, as it relates to the ecosystem that I have created, and even their ecosystem, because in creating this ecosystem around Cerulean Inc., I have also observed other ecosystems, and I was very, I think, humble in reaching out to some folks, in making sure that a lot of those other ecosystems, I am present and learning,
0: mm-hmm.
1: because leaders are learners. And as you lead, you must be ready, not just to amplify what you do,
0: mm-hmm.
1: right? But to also be part of ecosystems where you will learn and help amplify those. Because when we connect,
0: mm-hmm.
1: then great things happen.
0: Mm-hmm.
1: Then ultimately the country benefits. And so that is the reason why, even if I did 25 Influential, the Women Leadership Program, the Changemaker Program, the Women's Chamber, I am still quite involved mm-hmm. in other chambers, in other organizations.
0: Mm-hmm.
1: I speak on their platforms. I am part of conferences. And I believe that our total contribution is so important to the viability of this country. So when we look at how we show up for each other,
0: mm-hmm.
1: I think that is where the conversation

0: and meaningful conversation. Today we've been hearing from Lindell Dancy Black alongside special guest Kezia Prayville, and the conversation has been rich with insight, purpose, leadership, and empowerment. But we're not done just yet. In part two of this episode, we continue the discussion as we dive deeper into defining the moments that helped to shape these remarkable women into who they are today. The lessons, challenges, experiences, and personal growth behind the titles and accomplishments. Stay with us because the conversation continues with excellence.
1: It is 14 hours 30.

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2: Hello, everyone. Welcome to the results presentation of our afternoon games. I'm your host, Sean Thompson. I'll be alongside Ms. Sadiqa this afternoon. 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First up, 8, 6, 5, 4, and 16. 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
4: 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What's up, 7? What next, 5? 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

A very good day to you and welcome to Album of the Day. On this program, we put a spotlight on our artists and our music of yesteryear, music that have touched and influenced our lives. In the spotlight today is Terry Nelson Fraser, also known as Terry Nelson. Terry Nelson Fraser, also known as Terry Nelson, and later by his spiritual and professional names, Omar Farouk, Boss Man and Man from Afai, was a trailblazer, a visionary Guyanese singer, composer, broadcaster, and industrial pioneer who hailed originally from Belladrum on the west coast of Barbies, but settled in Betterfawakting. Before establishing himself as a foundational pillar of the Guyanese music industry, Terry Nelson dedicated his early years to public service, working as a police officer and a skilled draftsman in Guyana. In search of new opportunities, he migrated to the United Kingdom in July 1961. While residing in England, in May 1966, Terry Nelson learned from his brother Ronald that a National Road March song competition was being held to commemorate British Guyana's historic transition from British colonial rule. Demonstrating immense creative speed, Terry Nelson wrote the lyrics, arranged the chords, and recorded the vibrant calypso track Welcome Independence to Guyana within 48 hours. The recording was immediately flown back to Guyana, where it captured the hearts of the nation and officially won the inaugural Road March competition. The track has since become the definitive song or anthem to celebrate Guyana's independence celebrations. In the mid-1970s, he established Halagala Records in Betterfawakting on the east coast of Demerara. Halagala holds a monumental place in Caribbean cultural history as the first and only recording studio in Guyana to fully manufacture and press vinyl records locally. Through Halagala and its various record labels, namely Guyana International, Rude Boy, Geistack, Local Injection, Boomer, and others, Terry Nelson was able to decentralize music production, allowing Guyanese artists to bypass foreign manufacturers and to cut and distribute their own records. Throughout the late 1960s and the 1970s, he built an extensive catalog of music that skillfully blended calypso, Caribbean funk, soulful melodies, and Indo-Guyanese genres. Some of his notable releases included Stranger on This Land, Nations of Guyana, Love on Saturday Night, and Pretty Little Girl. Let's listen to selections from his album titled Man from Afai, Volume 1. Here is Mash Carnival and Run, Run, Baby.

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We continue with Soca Grind and Kaya Man.

You have been listening to Album of the Day, and in the spotlight was Terry Nelson, also known as Omar Farouk, Boss Man, and Man from Afai. He was a trailblazer, a legendary Guyanese musician, composer, broadcaster, and media pioneer. In the mid-1970s, he established Harlagala Records in Betefawakting on the east coast of Demerara. And in 1993, he founded HGP-TV, Harlagala Productions Television, where he broadcasted on Channel 67. The station grew into a prominent community television network where he also hosted local programs. We leave you now with Man from Afai Part 2 and Mash It Up, which is an instrumental. Do enjoy the rest of your day.

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It's gonna hook on.

With the news at this time, I am Fuchsia Lung. President Mohamed Irfan Ali today accepted the letters of credence from Peru's ambassador to Guyana, Henry Tica, at the office of the president. During their meeting, discussions focused on strengthening bilateral relations through greater cooperation in trade, investment, private sector partnerships, and sustainable development. Guyana and Peru established diplomatic relations in 1971. Minister of Education Sonia Parag recently met with representatives from One Communications, Brava, and Google to discuss opportunities for collaboration aimed at advancing Guyana's digital transformation in education. The companies presented proposals to enhance connectivity, introduce innovative digital learning solutions, and expand access to technology for students and educators. Minister Parag emphasized that modernizing the education system requires meaningful partnerships with both local and international stakeholders to ensure every child benefits from high-quality, technology-enabled learning. Transport experts, regional leaders, and stakeholders will convene in Georgetown from July 21 to 24, 2026, for the International Road Federation Caribbean Regional Congress. The 4-day event will focus on key topics including road safety improvements, climate resilience, sustainable infrastructure financing, and preparing regional transport networks for future mobility systems such as large-scale vehicle electrification. Internationally, Kenya's High Court has dismissed a request from the Rastafarian community to legalize cannabis use for religious purposes. The community argued that the cannabis ban violated their constitutional right to freedom of religion. However, the court ruled they failed to prove drug laws infringed on these rights. Cannabis remains illegal under Kenya's Narcotic Drugs and Psychotropic Substances Act. And that's the news to the moment.

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2: 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I am Pamela Mattison, your presenter of the Moravian Gospel Hour broadcast, along with Right Reverend Bishop Bryn Morfall, welcoming you to yet another broadcast, and invite you to join us in today's presentation. And now for our first song.

And now for our words of inspiration. The mercy of the Lord. The Lord is gracious and full of compassion, slow to anger, and of great mercy. Psalm 145, verse 8. Not one of us deserves God's mercy, for we have turned away each to his own way. Isaiah 53, verse 6. And all have sinned and come short of the glory of God. What we deserve is death and eternal separation from God who made us. Nevertheless, it is of the Lord's mercies that we are not consumed, because his compassions fail not. He has not dealt with us after our sins. For as the heaven is high above the earth, so great is his mercy toward them that fear him. It is by his mercy, not our merit, that we are saved, not by works of righteousness which we have done, but according to his mercy he saved us. Titus chapter 3, verse 5. God, who is rich in mercy, for his great love

He has loved us. Even when we were dead in sins, He has quickened us together with Christ. His grace, we are saved. It is according to His abundant mercy that He has begotten us again unto a lively hope. In fact, one of the very titles of God is the Father of Mercies. Over and over, the psalmist assures us that His mercy endures forever. His mercy is not only infinite, but eternal. How can one possibly reject His mercy? Do not despise the riches of His goodness and forbearance and long-suffering. Sadly, most do. Instead, the divine challenge is, I beseech you therefore, brethren, by the mercies of God, that you present your bodies a living sacrifice, holy, acceptable unto God, which is your reasonable service. And be not conformed to this world, but be ye transformed by the renewing of your mind. This is our logical response to God's great mercy. And now for our next song.

0: now invite Right Reverend Bishop Brinmore Fall to bring the message.
1: Thank you, Sister Madison. A very blessed good afternoon to you, our listening audience, as I greet you in the wonderful name of our Lord and Savior, Jesus Christ. I also bid you welcome to this another broadcast of the Moravian Gospel Hour. We pray the broadcast of being of some blessings and encouragement to you, so please continue to join us every Wednesday afternoon as we share God's grace with you. Remember, His grace is always sufficient for us, and through His grace, we are saved and kept every day. God's word for us today comes from Psalms 34, reading from verse 15 to 22.
0: And it reads, "The eyes of the Lord are on the righteous, and His ears are open to their cry. The face of the Lord is against those who do evil, to cut off the remembrance of them from the earth. The righteous cry out, and the Lord hears, and delivers them out of all their troubles. The Lord is near to those who have a broken heart, and saves such as have a contrite spirit. Many are the afflictions of the righteous, but the Lord delivers him out of them all. He guards all his bones, not one of them is broken. Evil shall slay the wicked, and those who hate the righteous shall be condemned. The Lord redeems the soul of his servants, and none of those who trust in him shall be condemned." This is the word of God.
1: Thanks be to God. And may we not be only hearers or listeners of his words, but be also doers of his words. By giving ourselves more and more unto him, and by living by the word of God. Let us pray. Father, we give you thanks and we give you praise for enabling us to gather once more on this another broadcast of the Moravian Gospel Hour. We want to thank you, Lord, for your grace by which we are saved and kept each day. We want to thank you for blessing us with strength, O God, for blessing us with your power, Lord, as we go day by day. You know that all is happening to us every day. And so, Father God, we need your grace and your power to live on each day. We give you thanks and we give you praise for all that you've done for us and will continue to do for us. We ask, O God, to remember the sick at this time and the suffering. Pour out your mercies and your healing upon them, O God, and give them and all of us another chance to live on for you. Bless us our broadcast this afternoon as we come, as we worship you, and as we go, in Jesus' name. In Jesus' name, amen. Verse 18 of the psalm just read says, "The Lord is close to the brokenhearted and save those who are crushed in spirit." The psalmist David in glorifying the Lord, who is most gracious, poured out his praises unto the Lord in Psalm 34, commencing with, "I will bless the Lord at all times, and my praise will continually be in my mouth. My soul does make her boast in the Lord. I sought the Lord, and he heard me, and delivered me from all my fears. Many are the afflictions of the righteous, but the Lord delivers them from them all. The Lord is close to the brokenhearted, and saves those who are crushed in spirit." These profound words of David have certainly given us hope in our moments of fear and discouragement, knowing that we can rely on the Lord to see us through all of life's fears, afflictions, and challenges. The brokenhearted denotes being discouraged for one reason or the other. Crushing spirit leads to that of losing hope when torn apart with the struggles or difficulties of life. Both of these circumstances do come to us at times in our lives. But thanks be to God, who is always there to sing us through all of life's challenges. In affirming that God's goodness and presence are always with us, the psalms remind us that God is our refuge and strength, a very present help in trouble. Therefore, we will not fear though the earth be removed, or though the mountain be carried into the midst of the sea. Though the waters therefore roar and be troubled, even the most fearful circumstances, our God is in the midst of it all, and he's able to save us and keep us. The psalmist further said, "Where can I go from the presence of the Lord? If I take the wings of the morning and fly to the uttermost parts of the earth, thou art there. Let us therefore be comforted, knowing that the Lord is always with us in the good times and the painful times of our lives. For he is the God of the good times and God of the painful times of our lives, the God of the mountains and the God of the valleys." When discouraged and torn apart, especially under tragic circumstances, do be assured that our God, who knows our pain, willingly strengthens and comforts us in those times, as he did in the times of our lives. We are certainly living in a world engulfed with all sorts of trouble and sufferings, so much so that we are overwhelmed with pain. It's not that we continue to contribute to the trouble, but they do come unexpectedly in the form of disasters, distress, sickness, loss of loved ones. In these circumstances, such time people's spirits are crushed. Nevertheless, through the painful times of life, it could be, though torn apart we would be, God is still there to see us through, and so we can stand on his promises. He said in prophet Isaiah, "Fear not," he said, "I am with thee. Be not dismayed. From thy God I will strengthen thee. Yea, I will help thee. Yea, I will uphold thee with my right hand of righteousness." The psalmist also reminds us in Psalm 138, "I will praise the Lord with my whole heart. From the day when I cried, thou answered me and strengthened me. And even though I walk in the midst of trouble, the Lord will revive me, and thy right hand shall save me." Sometimes we are really torn apart with the troubles of life, fearful moments. Let us be reminded of the words of the Apostle Paul. "We are troubled on every side, yet not distressed. We are perplexed, but not despair. Persecuted, but forsaken. Cast down, but not destroyed. All because of the unending goodness of God. For the steadfast love of the Lord never ceases. Indeed, his mercies never come to an end. They are new every morning. Great is thy faithfulness unto us." The story is told of a sailor whose boat capsized during a storm and is able to swim to shore with an emergency bag and a cutlass. And arriving on the shore of the island, he was all alone. But he was not altogether faithful, as remember the words of the Lord, "I will never leave thee nor forsake thee, for I'll be with thee and save you in the midst of trouble." This certainly strengthened his hope. Now the Lord is with him, and so he encouraged himself in the Lord. He spent the first night thanking God for saving his life. The next day he went searching for some food. He found a coconut in which he continued to thank, giving thanks unto God for providing for him. He also built himself a small tent of branches. The third day, he went searching for more food, and on return, he found the tent on fire. Rather questioning God, he remained thankful unto God for saving his life. In so doing, he saw a boat approaching him, and he signaled to the occupants of the boat for help. They rescued him, and he asked them what brought them to shore. They said they saw the smoke coming from the burning tent. In other words, things may appear to be difficult. Things may appear to be the end of your life, but God has a plan for you. And so he rescued him from death through those who came to save him through the burning of the tent. In other words, God's goodness continues each step of our way. May the seeds of God's promises sown in our hearts give us hope when faced with such perplexity of life. Therefore, let us not be overtaken by worrying circumstances, but instead look unto God's promises and receive his favor, as recognized in the lives of Abraham, Moses, Joseph, Job, Esther, and all the great men and women of the faith. Thus, in addition to the Lord's being with us and receiving favor to his promises, Let us in our brokenness reflect on the goodness of our Lord and give him thanks and praise for all that he has done for us, for our acts of thanksgiving. As we give him thanks and praise, we gain peace as the Lord healed us on our wounded spirit. Also revived and transformed countless lives and situations through his faithfulness, stands close and ready to heal your brokenness with his peace as you surrender your life unto him. Do not give up on God, for he will not give up on you. Continue to trust him, for he is near at hand, and he will see you through your troubles. Let us therefore humble ourselves under the mighty hand of God. He will exalt us in due season, casting our cares upon him, for he careth for us. Be sober, be vigilant. Your adversary, the devil, is like a roaring lion, seeking who may be devour. But may the God of all grace, who has called us into eternal glory, after you have suffered a while, may make you perfect, strengthen, settle you, and keep you. Therefore, be anxious for nothing, but by prayer and supplication with thanksgiving, let your requests be known unto God. And the peace of God that passeth all understanding shall keep and guard your hearts in knowledge of his Son. The blessings of God Almighty, from God the Father, God the Son, and God the Holy Spirit, rest in men by the soul. To them forevermore we humbly pray in Jesus' name. Amen and amen.
0: Thank you, Right Reverend Bishop Fall, for that very powerful message. If this broadcast has been a blessing to you, why not accept our invitation to attend worship services at one of our congregations? A warm welcome awaits you. Our worship services are as follows. Sharon Moravian Church, No. 9 Village, West Coast, Barbies, 9 a.m. Litchfield Moravian Church, Litchfield Village, West Coast, Barbies, 10 a.m. Tabernacle Moravian Church, Bethel, Acton, East Coast, 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a.m. Perseverance Moravian Church, Bagotville, West Bank, Demerara, 10 a.m. Calvary Moravian Church, Good Intent, West Bank, Demerara, 9 a.m. United Mission Church, Linden, Church Schedules, Crabwood Street, Mackenzie, 8 a.m. Wismar Hill, Wismar, 9 a.m. Central Amelia's Ward, 10 a.m. iTunes, 10 a.m. Please, write and let us know how God is blessing you through this ministry. 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And now for some special announcements. 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Healing and deliverance services are held at Perseverance Moravian Church each Friday at 10 hours. 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Passcode 934850. Please come and let us pray unto God who hears and answers our prayers. And now for our closing prayer.
1: Father, we give you thanks and praise for blessing us with your presence and with your word. And as we go, Lord, do go before all of us. 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Lord, make his face shine upon you, be gracious unto you. Lord, lift up thy countenance upon you and grant us all his peace. Today and forevermore we pray in Jesus' name. Amen. Amen.
0: 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And now for our closing song.

Hey, good afternoon to you, friends. It is the 15th of July. Good afternoon to you. Pleasant afternoon wherever you're picking us up from. Here is hoping you would have had a great day and just an event not. Well, just by being with us, you're going to have, well, a really terrific afternoon. Mark Watson, Mike's side, hoping that you do hanging with us for just about an hour or so. Here is where you've got the chance to call in 226-4762, a few pleasantries. You've got great things happening for you today. You want to send a greeting? This is the place. More importantly, you have an opportunity to give us two really great tunes, and once they're playable, we will share them with you. Remember, when you call in, make the contribution short. Yeah, we want to hear from you how you're doing. And we want to make sure that we share what's happening in your mind musically. Share it with the rest of the world. Whatever great songs you've got in the head of yours. Remember, the number is 226-4762, and we're looking forward to hearing from you. As usual, we're going to get started with the first song, and it's one coming from Neil Diamond. Let's go.

Yes, the music there of Neil Diamond starting us off today. And just to say, 16 hours, 6, we're off to a flying start. Just had someone calling. I'm hoping that they do call back. We've got two callers in. Let's take the first one. We've got Radhika doing one from Chicago, Hard to Say I'm Sorry, and Hitching a Ride by a group called Vanity Fair. I'm going to try to see if I can put my hand on that one. So off we go. Radhika is up first. Chicago.

All right, that was for Radhika coming through with Hard to Say I'm Sorry from Chicago and Hitching a Ride, Vanity Fair. Coming up next, we've got Shakira, Great Weather in the Eskimo there, having a great time. Herself and family, laughter in the background, and wishing them well. Okay, so she's asked for two songs from Adele, What I Carry and Before You Judge Me.

Yes, that's a double there from Adele for Shakira. What I Carry Alone and Before You Judge Me. Moving on, 16 hours 24. We've got one coming from Gerald from Mandia. Welcome, Gerald. And of course, he's a first timer. Haven't had him on before. So he's asked for two songs. We break a little bit from the soul. We're heading across the reggae. Two songs. One from Maxi Priest and Bob Marley. Maxi Priest doing Peace Through the World and Bob Marley, Sun is Shining.

can stay individually achieve with peace of mind, positively aiding all mankind, make this world a better place to ensure

Yes, music there of Maxi Priest. Therefore, you're doing Priest, and before that, that Peace Throughout the World, and before that, Sun is Shining for Bob Marley, for Gerald in Madia. Moving on, 16 hours 33, we have got Mervyn coming through, two for him, one from Brenda Russell, Piano in the Dark, and the Archies doing Sugar, Sugar.

Or that was from Marvin there, Sugar Sugar and Piano in the Dark. Moving on quickly, we've got Loretta coming up next. She's got One by Jean Monroe, The Woman I Used to Be, and You Lost a Good Woman by Stacey Porter.

Yes, that's another powerful song there, one from Stacy Porter. And before that, we had June Monroe doing The Woman I Used to Be for Loretta. Wrapping up quickly, we've got Ken Poussard coming through. We want to get his music in. And he's got two from Elvis, No More and Moonlight Swims. Let me see if I can get it quickly.

0: All right, just about thanking everyone for coming through. Radhika, Shakira, Loretta Boudou, Mervyn, Ken Prasad, and Gerald from Mandia. Thank you so much for coming in. We look forward to being with you tomorrow. You tune to the Voice of Guyana, the time, 16 hours 54.
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7: Destination Atlanta. There is just 28 minutes to go until kickoff in the second semi-final of the FIFA World Cup. And there is no doubt the state capital of Georgia is the place to be for football fans today.

Yes, this is the sound of Argentina fans in Atlanta earlier today. They have descended on the city in their thousands ahead of the defending champions World Cup semi-final with England, which, as we say, is just moments away from getting started. Mind you, their opponents are in fine voice too.

0: The atmosphere well and truly building. Hello from me, Mike Williams. A very warm welcome to Sport Today, where we will bring you all the build-up to the Men's World Cup second semi-final, which is, as we say, moments away in Atlanta. You will not miss any of the build-up with us here. Of course, the winners tonight between Argentina and England will progress to the final on Sunday, where they will face Spain. That final being held in the New York, New Jersey Stadium. Well, Sport Today's Dedeth Lloyd will be there for us on Sunday with a very special edition of Sports World. She will also be keeping right across tonight's match in Atlanta, and she joins us now. Dedeth, you have the team news ahead of this crunch match between England and Argentina. Bring us that now. Any major surprises?
1: Hi there, Michael. Before I get to the team news, I can tell you I'm in Midtown Manhattan in a sports bar that has been completely overtaken by England fans. So if you've not got a ticket for the game and live in New York, the Central Park Tavern on West 57th Street is certainly the place to be. I was here on Tuesday for the Spain-France game, and that was around 60-40 in favour of Spain supporters. Today, though, the St. George's Society are here. It's a huge expat community of people from England who live in New York. They've completely embedded themselves in this bar. White shirts everywhere. Of red England away shirts as well. But as for the team news, Mike, three changes for England. Reece James is fit to start at right back. Jed Spence gets the nod at left back after playing well when he came on as a sub against Norway. So it means Ezri Konsa and Nico O'Reilly drop out. Morgan Rogers is also rewarded with his second World Cup start. He replaces Noni Madueke, and Declan Rice, crucially after struggling with illness, is fit. As for world champions Argentina, just the one change. Giuliano Simeone comes in for Rodrigo De Paul on the right. Lionel Messi, remember, is joint top scorer with Kylian Mbappe on 8 goals at this World Cup. He'll have the chance to surpass that outright today. Let's hear, though, from the England head coach, Thomas Tuchel. He's leading England into a first World Cup semi-final since 2018 and only fourth overall. Tuchel says it will be emotionally charged given the rivalry with Argentina.
2: I think the fixture in itself and the prospect to go to the final fuels us. I think we will be up for the fight. I think it will be an emotional game. I think it will be a tough game. I think but it will only also be just a football game. But I think on the highest level, in momentum swings and in emotional and in the competitiveness of both teams.
3: And coming up with a game plan to stop Lionel Messi, is that almost a great challenge as a manager?
2: A lot of coaches have tried. A lot of teams have tried. He seems to have always another gear. He seems to have always another solution. He's just very unique. I think no one needs me to speak about him. It's, I think, the first time I play against him with one of my teams. Yeah, we're up for that. We know what we're facing. We know the quality of him in particular. We know we can see the commitment of the group to do everything for him. And to build everything around him. They have the experience of the last win. They are the reigning champions. The group is almost the same group. So yeah, we want to take out the champions of the tournament. We want to take them down. We want to beat them. That's the target. That's what we prepare for.
3: Two games, Thomas, away from immortality for England and for you. Well,
2: yeah.
3: It's there, isn't it? It's close.
2: Yes, it's close. It's close. And it totally changes the mood. It totally changes the spirit. Absolutely. I can feel everyone excited. I'm myself excited. It's there. It's close. You can feel it. And there's this.
3: You can feel it in your players.
2: I can feel it in the group. I can feel it in the staff. Everyone is basically ready to go.
1: So that's England head coach Thomas Tuchel speaking to Kelly Summers there. He seems unfazed, doesn't he, by the challenge ahead. This is, of course, why the Football Association appointed the German 18 months ago, because of his tournament mentality. Let's, though, hear from the England defender, Mark Gahey, who will be partnering John Stones in the England defence this evening. How's he feeling ahead of facing Argentina?
4: I mean, the storyline's all set up, isn't it? So, it's exciting. It's exciting not just for everyone back home, but for us as well. And all I can say is everyone's looking forward to it.
5: How's everyone after the exertions of playing in that heat in Miami?
4: Everyone's good. Everyone's super good. We've stepped up recovery, made sure everyone's in the best conditions to possibly, you know, try and make history again. So yes, let's see what happens.
5: You've obviously experience of being at the latter end of tournaments. you know, when it gets this far into a tournament and, you know, there'll be 8 matches to play here, how do you manage yourself at this stage?
4: You could argue that you could manage yourself, and there's times where you just have to go for it. And I think in moments like this, I think it's important that, you know, you find the balance between the two, when you can manage yourself and when it's time to go for it. So, you know, I think this team has enough know-how and experience to do that in these moments.
5: In the quarterfinal and into the semi-final, you're going from Erling Haaland to Lionel Messi. The challenge of playing against Lionel Messi?
4: I mean, it's a completely different challenge, but equally as exciting. Arguably one of the best players that's ever played football. So, you know, I'm excited to play in this game, to play against him and the rest of Argentina, obviously. But we've got great players ourselves, so we'll be dangerous ourselves.
5: How often does Pep Guardiola reference Messi?
4: In the 6 months I was there, quite a few times, to be honest.
5: In what setting?
4: Just his mentality, you know, for someone his age to be, you know, still at a World Cup and still doing the things that he's doing. So you just take things like that from his game and try and implement it in this game. And I think as a team, we've shown that a lot, and hopefully we can carry on showing that.
5: And I mean, it is the ultimate challenge, isn't it, to take on the world champions?
4: Yeah, it's the ultimate challenge. It's not. I'd say it's not the final challenge, we hope, but it's a big one, and one that everyone's really looking forward to, one that everyone's prepared for, and hopefully things go our way.
1: England defender Mark Gahey, you may be able to listen to the song that's playing at the moment, Vindaloo by Fat Les. It's traditionally an English football song. Where else would it be but here, of course? I'm struggling to find an Argentina fan, Mike. There are plenty of English fans, like I say. There's around 30 big TV screens on the walls. And remember, this has just gone 2:30 in the afternoon, New York time. So some people have taken the day off. Some people have come straight from work, they've told me. It's been building up nicely here for the last half an hour or so in particular. A really great atmosphere. But as I say, struggling to so far find any Argentina fans. I'm told they've taken over the fan zone at Rockefeller in the city. But we've had all the English pop songs here. We've had Fleetwood Mac, Blur. The music, though, Mike, will soon be stopping and the focus will turn to football.
0: Come on, Della, admit it. I know you love a bit of Vindaloo. It's by an artist called Fat Les, isn't it? It must be one of your favourites. I want to know, have you got a good view of the screen? Because where you are sounds so busy, that venue. Surely you've managed to bag a spot where you can watch the match later.
1: Right in front of a screen. As I say, there's around 30 dotted around the rooms here. So wherever you are, wherever there's fans in front of you, behind you, to the side of you, everyone at some point is going to be able to see the football.
0: Enjoy it, Delith, and many thanks for joining us. As we say, not long to go now, less than 20 minutes until kickoff in Atlanta. That is Delith Lloyd in New York. She will be back this weekend for 2 special editions of Sports World Live from the USA, building up to that World Cup final. So we have heard the England perspective ahead of this semi-final on Wednesday. What about their opponents? The defending champions, Argentina, are, of course, looking to move one step closer to retaining their trophy. So let's hear from the absolute official expert of all things South American football, Tim Vickery. The journalist has been telling me about the historical nature of this rivalry between Argentina and England and why it is of great importance to the South American fans.
6: No, there's no doubt about it. It's felt much, much more acutely in Argentina than it is in England, because it goes much, much deeper than the war between the two countries 44 years ago. It goes right to the fact that Argentina was a kind of unofficial, informal part of the British Empire. Once the British elite realised that you didn't have to control a place militarily to hold sway, you could control the purse strings. And this is the reason that Argentine football developed so early, because of the large British presence. And so many of the teams in Argentina, the clubs, started from British-owned railway companies or factories or schools. When the very first club in the life of Lionel Messi rejoices in the name of Newell's Old Boys. You can't get something much more English than that, can you?
0: And they have a long history of meeting at World Cups, don't they? 1962, 66, 86, 98... and most recently in 2002, but they haven't played each other in any kind of match since 2005, meaning this will be, incredibly, the very first time that Lionel Messi lines up against England. I imagine something not lost on the man himself. last time out in Qatar, when Argentina won the World Cup famously, there was a real sense, wasn't there, that the whole team, from the manager down to the other 10 players on the pitch, were doing it for Messi. They thought maybe that might have been his last chance 4 years ago. And of course, they got over the line and there was that sense that they were doing it. That was Messi's World Cup. It was all for him. Is there the same sense this time around, now that they are defending champions?
6: Well, it is extraordinary, isn't it? This will be his 205th game for Argentina and the first against England. I think the mood in Argentina for a long time post-Qatar was it was of an extended lap of honour. And the idea was a celebration, not only of being world champions, but maybe even more of kind of rolling out the red carpets and giving a dignified exit for Lionel Messi. And I think they came into that World Cup in almost lap of honour mode. They had a very easy group phase. They coasted through that. And they were coasting through their first knockout game against Cape Verde until suddenly they weren't. And then suddenly they had to kick themselves out of exhibition game mode and rediscover the competitive spirit that they needed to win in Qatar after, you'll remember, losing the first game to Saudi Arabia. And every match after that had the air of a final. The bad news for England, I think, is in the course of that Cape Verde game, this team has recovered its competitive spirit. And it's that has enabled Argentina to get through three knockout rounds where every time they had their backs to the wall.
0: What or who do Argentina fear from this England side, do you think?
6: Oh, that's a very easy one, because the question was put to Lionel Scaloni, Argentina's coach, in the pre-match press conference yesterday. The answer is obvious. Harry Kane and Jude Bellingham, both of them seen as world-class players. He said his team will have to work very hard to neutralise their talents.
0: Give us an overview of the feeling, of the mood in South America. The optimism, or perhaps that's confidence, is usually universal, isn't it, amongst South American football fans. But as you say, after being taken to extra time by Cape Verde, being 2-0 down against Egypt, and certainly flattering to deceive against Switzerland, the Argentine fans must know this is by far their toughest test yet. But are they still confident that they can make their way to another final to defend their title on Sunday?
6: Well, remember, this team hasn't only won the World Cup. Either side of the World Cup, it's won two versions of the Copa America. So it's a little bit like that great Spain team of 15 years ago that won three consecutive tournaments. So far, they have always found a way to win. And this goes quite deep into the Argentine psyche, the idea of having to suffer, of having to dig deep. There is confidence in this team's ability to dig its way out of trouble, but there also is trepidation, because they've faced very, very few European sides since Qatar. Only Iceland in a warm-up game, a quite poor Austria side in the group phase, and now Switzerland, when it looked as if, until the red card for Embolo, the Swiss centre-forward, it looked as if Switzerland were the most likely winners of that one. Now, England would seem to have plenty more firepower than the Swiss. So mixed in with the confidence and the belief in the resilience of this team and the genius of Lionel Messi, there is also considerable trepidation about the firepower that England can put out against them.
0: All right. Our thanks, as ever, to the South American football expert, Tim Vickery, there joining us on Sport Today. Now it is time to listen to our latest edition of More Than the Score, the podcast from BBC Sport. And appropriately, the latest edition looks back at Tuesday's brilliant win for Spain in the first World Cup semi-final over the pre-tournament favourites France. So let's hear now what the Spanish football journalist Ernest Macia told the show's presenter Lee James and our football reporter John Bennett about Spain's chances of winning the World Cup this year. Following that dominant performance over the French, Lee began asking Ernest how Spain's current midfield compares to that of the 2010 World Cup winning team, which included the great Barcelona duo of Xavi and Andreas Iniesta.
7: I think the midfield can be comparable, even if it's different, because when you have Xavi and Iniesta, you can say Pedri, you can say Rodri, they can equal in power, in capacity, in talent. But, I mean, these are different squads, and precisely this national team lacks goal. And however, they manage to allow other players to be protagonists, scoring from any angle, from midfield, from a false nine. And as they don't receive goals, because Spain has only received one goal in this World Cup, well, anything they do ahead turns out to be crucial, turns out to be key. And this is what happens with this team. It's very difficult to score a goal against Spain.
8: I'm delighted for Rodri as well, because he had that serious knee injury. People were questioning, will he ever be able to get back to where he was? It took a while, didn't it? We saw flashes, we saw signs that we were getting back towards the old Rodri in the Premier League last season. He is certainly back to his best. That was a Ballon d'Or type performance from Rodri.
9: Let me also talk about Mikel Azabal as well. Scored his fifth goal of the World Cup in that first semi-final, Ernest. So more than any other Spain player, great composure from the penalty spot. Now, he's not an icon. He's not on all the posters. He's not maybe someone that we talk about enough. Maybe that is the way he likes it, though. But he is certainly up there, isn't he, as one of the greats with the performances he's been putting in.
7: Yeah, indeed. I think the main strong point of this national team is that this is an example, the one that you mentioned, that this is a real team, that any normal player, you don't have to be David Villa, comparing the Spain of the last World Cup. You don't have to be Lamine Yamal, Pedri or Gavi. Any player, Pedro Porro, even played a fantastic game and was crucial and key. We have also to say that the national team's competition is not the same that the club competition, in which everything is very well adjusted. Here, there's more room, more space for normal teams, normal with talent, to beat France, who for me was clearly the main favorite of this, for the talent, for the physicality. There was no deny that they were supposed to lift up the trophy at the end. But Spain, being a bit less talented, just a little bit, they showed their superiority because they worked as a team. And any player, Oyarzabal, I mean, he's possibly not the best center forward in the world, but for Spain, he does the job. He does the job very well.
9: It works, doesn't it, within that system that Spain have. Let me ask you both then. John, first of all, does this semi-final we saw, Spain's victory over France, prove that it is attack for show, but it's the defence that wins you titles?
8: It's midfield that wins you titles. It's midfield. And that was where the control came.
9: Only one goal conceded.
8: Yeah,
9: on
8: you're right. Only
9: final.
8: One goal conceded. But is that down to the back four? Is that down to the goalkeeper? Or is that down to the control in midfield? Word for Unai Simon, though, because there were doubts about him pre-tournament. Not doubts about his goalkeeping ability, but doubts about whether he should be the number one, because, of course, David Raya had such a great season in the Premier League with Arsenal. But there was one slight opportunity for Kylian Mbappe in that first half, when Kylian Mbappe looked as though he was running through, and Unai Simon came out and cleared the ball. And that was a big moment in the game. So a word for the goalkeeper, who hasn't been getting a lot of praise despite all those clean sheets.
9: What do you think then, Ernest? It's the defence and midfield that wins you titles.
7: Yeah, well, basically because Spain and Barcelona, they defend from the midfield, from the controlling the game, avoiding risks. When they lose the ball in the midfield is when the problems come. But I think this national team with Rodri, who is, I agree, an MVP, Pedri, if he plays the final, Dani Olmo, who played fantastically well, they defend with the ball in their feet. They defend positionally. They do very well. And then, of course, Spain has a correct defensive line. And there's no deny that they are good from this perspective, not taking as many risks as Barcelona or talented teams like France, Real Madrid take normally. So they are a perfect balance for this competition. Possibly they can be one of the top three teams, maybe not the best, but they can win easily this World Cup if everything goes the way it went tonight.
0: Well, time will tell. It's just a few hours to go until we find out who will face Spain in the biggest football match in the world this Sunday, the World Cup final in New York. And just to say, you can hear more of that latest episode of More Than the Score right now. Just download it from wherever you usually get your BBC podcasts. Finally, before we leave you today, let's just break away from the Football World Cup for a moment to talk golf, because the world's best players are fine-tuning their game ahead of the Open, which begins on Thursday. One of golf's four majors in the men's tournament, the 154th edition of the Championship, starts on Thursday and will be played at Royal Birkdale on the northwest coast of England. Now, hot, dry weather is expected to provide an unusual challenge for a Lynx course over the next few days. Our golf correspondent Ian Carter will be covering it. Ian, then tell us, how are we expecting this course at Birkdale to play?
10: Hello, Mike. Yes, it's exactly as you would want a Lynx golf course to play. But as you say, it's unusual that it will be as extreme as we're going to face it. The fairways are absolutely rock hard. They are a tinge of beige rather than green. The greens are very, very firm as well. Firm and fast is what we're expecting. And for the world's top players, that means that because of the distances they hit the ball, the fairways will play narrower. They will be less certain with the spins and the reactions that the ball has coming from shots that are hit out of the rough. And so it's going to be a real traditional golfing test for the world's best players.
0: And the conditions, I know, have come up, haven't they, in your conversations with the top players in the build-up to the opening round tomorrow?
10: Yes, because they're all trying to work out what is the best strategy. Do you boom it towards the green and shorten the approach shots, or do you play strategically, lay back and give yourself those longer shots in? So the defending champion is Scotty Scheffler, and I asked him what he's expecting from the elements.
11: Yeah, there is some extreme conditions. The wind direction is going to change as the tournament starts. So the wind we're playing it in now, it'll change pretty significantly by the time the tournament starts. But overall, you know, to be able to get some extra rest going into a major championship is never the worst thing. But, I really hate missing cuts too.
12: Yeah. And how much fun is this very fast, firm, fiery golf course?
11: Yeah, very interesting. A lot of thinking. You know, you're going to get some weird bounces. Some weird stuff's going to happen, but a lot of thinking off the tee going into the greens, and it's been a lot of fun to prepare for so far.
0: So that is the defending champion Scotty Scheffler's view. What about the European perspective, Ian, and the double Masters champion Rory McIlroy? I mean, he arrives at every major tournament these days, doesn't he, in a seemingly very relaxed mood. Is that how you've found him this week?
10: A little bit. I mean, he hesitates to say that he's too relaxed. He says he's not freewheeling, but he does feel that burden that had stalked him, if you like, for more than a decade as he tried to add to his fourth major title. That's been removed by the two victories that he's enjoyed at the Masters. He'd dearly love to add a second Open title to his resume. I found him very bouncy, very quietly confident, I would say, and he's been telling me how he prepares for the challenge of Seaside Lynx Golf.
13: It's been nice the last few years to play the Scottish Open and then, you know, feel like you get back into a little bit of Lynx Golf. But yeah, you turn up to an Open, especially an Open like this week that, you know, the weather's been amazing, the course is sort of baked out and burnt already and sun shining. St. Andrews maybe in 22 there was a little bit of this, but it wasn't quite this sort of weather, and the look of the golf course wasn't quite like this. But it's an amazing week. It's obviously a week we all look forward to, and I think especially this year coming back to Birkdale, it's been such a great venue for the Open and had so many great winners. I'm obviously excited for any Open championship, but this one feel especially, you know, the last couple of years coming back here, you know, after winning the Masters, I don't feel the pressure or the burden to really, you know, I not that I can freewheel, but at the same time, you know, I feel like there's a touch less pressure going in, you know, knowing that you've already got one of the majors of the year.
0: That is Rory McIlroy. Always great to hear from him on Sport Today. Wonder how he will fare at the Open, which, as we say, gets underway tomorrow at Royal Birkdale. Speaking of huge sporting events about to get underway, I have just noticed that the national anthems have rung out in Atlanta. England and Argentina, the Argentina players in particular, a very rousing rendition of their anthem. We will see what that develops into on the pitch. The second World Cup semi-final is about to kick off. Follow it if you can, on the BBC Sport website. All the reaction tomorrow on Sport Today. 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
15: And just to bring an update to that conversation, Argentina defeated England 2-1. So Argentina will be playing Spain in the final on Sunday. You were the voice of Guyana. 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
17: This is awesome. 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And members of the diaspora could lock in and you could look at the news. 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
18: The answer is we got to evolve. If we want to keep up with what's happening in our world, we have to be able to give people news now. One of the things our CEO here at NCN says a lot of the time is that the deadline for news is no longer at 6 o'clock.
17: Yeah.
18: It is right now.
17: It's right
18: and
17: now.
18: We have to be able to answer that question. And we've been able to do that through the development of this app and now through promoting. You can download the NCN app very simply. If you have an Android like Devon, you can go into the Google Play Store, go into search, type in NCN Guyana, NCN Guyana, and click download right there. Now, if you have an Apple device, an iPhone, an iPad like Michelle, and the other people like Michelle, you can go into the App Store and type in NCN Guyana, and you will be able to have the app. Thankfully, it is free of cost, and so there is no payment attached to your ability to read. 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

0: very good day to you. Welcome to another program of From Word to Word. Robin Diodat here. Well, most of us in the talking business, whether it's on radio or lecturing or just running a business, would like to be described as articulate. Articulate, A-R-T-I-C-U-L-A-T-E, which is often used in association with speech. Good speech. Speech that makes sense, that connects one to another. But you know, the word actually didn't come from speech. It was adapted later on, and in a figurative sense, to good speech. But the word actually comes from a Latin word for a joint. A joint as in your body. A-R-T-U-S, a joint. The joints in various parts of your body. Article was the first English word that came from that root. Strange enough, A-R-T-I-C-L-E. One of the earliest meanings of article was a joint. Then article was used in grammar, denoting a clause that joins parts of a sentence. Later, it took on many other meanings, as in, you know, the definite article, the indefinite article, and so forth. So that's grammatical use. Now let's go back to articulate and the one with the joint. It was indeed used as that in that sense back in the Middle Ages. Articulate meant at that time having joints or connected by joints. Having joints or connected by joints. On those body armors, those knights used to, heavy body armors, used to wear long ago. Of course, they had to be joined at the shoulder and various other places, and the breast, and so on. Well, they were well articulated because they were connected, well joined by riveted joints. The most popular meaning of articulate today, however, is this one, from the dictionary, able to speak fluently and coherently. The one with the joint hasn't really disappeared off the books, but this is the one that is the most popular. Able to speak fluently and coherently. If you think about it for a minute, you'd realize that in this sense, articulate indicates words that are joined, are well joined, joined together to make pleasing speech and good sense. Unfortunately, there are some people who are very articulate, meaning they carry on for a long period of time, joining words together, but the words, in the end, sometimes don't make a lot of sense. So I think we have to add that other quality to being articulate. It must make sense as well. Not only would you avoid and so on from your speech, but it must make sense. Let's close with this quote from Thomas Sowell, who said, "Talkers are more articulate than doers, since talk is their specialty, not doing." Well, that's the other side of the coin. You know, you have people very articulate about a particular topic, but they never, ever go down into the, as they say, go down into the fields and do the work. Talkers are more articulate than doers, since talk is their specialty, not doing. That's it for today. Join us next time for another program of From Word to Word.
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2: Hello, this is Alex Ritson with the newsroom. In less than an hour, one of football's great rivalries will play out at the World Cup. Argentina versus England is a rare event. The last time they met was in 2005, a match England won, and the men's semi-final in Atlanta is kicking off 40 years after the teams played in Mexico in one of the most controversial international fixtures ever. In that 1986 World Cup match, Argentina's Diego Maradona scored by using his hand to punch the ball into the net, which he called the Hand of God goal. And then 4 minutes later,

0: scored another, which has been called the goal of the century. Argentina won 2-1, and their supporters in Atlanta are confident of victory against England again.
1: I want us to get to the finals, go against Spain. I was so surprised about France losing. I feel like England can really give us a bit of a workout, but I expect a lot from Argentina, and I hope we win.
2: We have Messi, we have Enzo Fernandez, we have Tagliafico, we have Paredes.
3: One interesting reason that we have seen in the way Argentina plays was the amazing comeback. They have a lot of heart and passion, and you can never count Argentina out. It's always drama, suspense.
4: Respect to win, obviously.
5: Of course.
4: We're going for everything.
2: Vamos Argentina!
5: Vamos Argentina!
0: Politics has always hung over an Argentina-England match because of the war the two countries fought in 1982. Then, Argentina invaded the Falkland Islands, which is a British overseas territory. Britain sent a task force and reclaimed the archipelago in the South Atlantic. But Buenos Aires still claims sovereignty, and football and the Malvinas, as the Argentinians call the islands, are about the only issues which unite their country. And the war has been raised again, as I heard from our global affairs reporter, Mimi Swaby.
6: In the build-up to this match, a very anticipated match, there's been a lot of fuel added to the political fire alongside that on the sporting field. Most notably is the Vice President, Victoria Villarroel, has taken to social media and put out a pretty inflammatory post. She has branded the English as pirates and usurpers, saying this isn't just another match and she's not going to be politically correct or cold-hearted. It's against the English. And then went on to say that it's always something more. It's about the Malvinas, which is the Falkland Islands in English. It's about Diego Maradona, and it's Leo Messi's last one, referring to his possible last World Cup. So some pretty inflammatory word choices, but all centred around the disputed Falkland Islands, or Las Malvinas, which is a really sour spot for the Argentinians. And this has been used as a political token to unite people against the English, or unite people if they're running for a presidential campaign, anything like that. And we're seeing that seep into the football field. However, this very strong message contradicts Argentina's coach, Lionel Scaloni, who said it's just a football match. History makes it very emotional, but it should not be mixed up with sad events on the past. Really bringing attention to the pitch, saying this is what we need to focus on. And this message was reiterated by an Argentinian veteran society, Veterans Federation, who also called on fans to focus on the football and not the politics. So some mixed messages, very divisive messages, but just really emphasises how volatile and passionate this match will be, both kind of on a political side, but again, on the sporting pitch too.
0: Yeah, it's interesting hearing the Argentine football coach saying this is just about the football, because there have been images that have made their way out of the Argentine dressing room of the players chanting about the Malvinas, as they call them, the Falkland Islands.
6: There has, and that isn't uncommon in football. Politics has its way of seeping into football chants. I think it's all about getting under the opponent's skin. And like I said, Las Malvinas, the Falkland Islands, is a really touchy subject for lots of Argentinians. So this, again, is something trying to get under the opponent, psych them out, and has turned into a football chant. If it's more than that, who knows? But for the players, I think as the match is approaching very quickly, focus will be turning away from the politics and more to the tactics, the importance of this game. And there has been a lot of tensions, and the US has increased their security ahead of this match because of off and on pitch tensions and emotions between Argentina and England. But looking at some of the Argentinian headlines on the media saying this match will define a generation. Messi has waited 21 years for this match. Just a reminder that last time England and Argentina met on the international stage, Messi couldn't play. He had been suspended, so he watched from the bench. So many are really looking forward to him take on the Three Lions.
0: The BBC's global affairs reporter, Mimi Swaby. So, Argentina, the defending champions, are hoping to become the first side to win back-to-back World Cups since Brazil in 1962. But they struggled in their matches against Cape Verde and Egypt. The only time England's men have won the tournament was in 1966, and they've been chasing an international football trophy ever since. This is their third World Cup semi-final since 1966, so will it be third time lucky? Can they reach the final against Spain in New Jersey on Sunday? We can go live to the BBC's Nomia Iqbal, who's at a fairly noisy fan zone with some England supporters somewhere in London. Nomia, tell us where you are and what the atmosphere is like.
7: I hope you can hear me. The atmosphere Park in Wembley. They've been hosting World Cup screenings. And I think it's safe to say that all the fans that are here right now, there's up to 2,000 of them, are England fans, ready to, hopefully, for them, watch England's men's football team make history. And there's a real party atmosphere here already. There's a DJ, as you can hear behind me, playing. There's lots of bars, there's street food. And I have not found one England fan who doesn't believe that England can't win tonight, that they can't beat Argentina. They are super confident about it. They think this is a different England team. And also very much, I think, incentivised by the fact that France were knocked out of the World Cup by Spain yesterday. Of course, Spain are reigning European championships, and it wasn't entirely an upset, but for many of England fans, they think that it's possible. And of course, it's not just a football game. I mean, in pure footballing terms, it should be a brilliant game to watch, but this is old rivalries we're talking about, as we've been hearing there. Many fans, well, in fact, all of them I've spoken to be honest, say that this is more than just football.
0: I presume a lot of the people you're talking to, though, weren't even born when even the hand of God happened.
7: I know, right? And so for them, this is so inherited as well, that, you know, that's the thing with football. It's very tribal in many ways. They have parents and grandparents who very much remember all the political controversies between England and Argentina, not just the hand of God, but also the boot of Beckham, the redemption arc, and all that kind of history off the pitch as well, in terms of the political history. I did say to some of the fans, we're talking about really young people here, do you care about all that political history? We saw the tweet put out by the Argentinian vice president, for example, who called England the invaders. And I put that to some of the supporters here, and they were like, absolutely, we do believe in this in a political sense as well. So it is a very deep rivalry. But I think at the same time, when it comes down to it, people just want to enjoy the football. They want to, you know, see, like I said, in pure footballing terms, just a really great game tonight. And honestly, nobody wants it to go to penalties. England and penalties, as we know, doesn't do very well for the nation's psyche. So people are hoping that the game will be decided within 90 minutes.
0: Nomia, thank you so much. At a lively fan zone near England's Wembley, the home of English football. And we will check back with Nomia in the hours ahead. To other things now, and the US war with Iran. Tehran has doubled down on its threat to block other trading routes in the region after the US launched a new wave of airstrikes for a fifth day in a row. US Central Command said it had carried out drone, air and navy attacks aimed at degrading Iran's capacity to attack commercial shipping in the Strait of Hormuz following its strikes overnight. Iran's Revolutionary Guards said the strait would remain shut until the US ended its acts of aggression, while also saying that other oil and gas export channels could be closed. Tehran has continued to target what it says are US military assets, with Bahrain and Kuwait saying they've intercepted missiles. Last night, President Trump warned power plants and bridges would be hit if Iran did not return to the negotiating table. The escalation of hostilities between the US and Iran in recent days has underscored the strategic importance of the Strait of Hormuz to the global economy, triggering a sharp rise in oil prices. But our business editor, Simon Jack, told me the huge energy crisis forecast by many analysts had not materialised so far.
8: If we go back to sort of April, May, you had the International Energy Agency saying that this crisis was going to be worse than all the other oil crises we'd seen before, back in the early 70s and the 80s, in the tanker wars of 2008, and it was going to cause a global economic crisis. It didn't happen. Now, what's very interesting about that, it turns out that the world energy supply network proved itself to be more resilient than thought. And that another big factor, which is perhaps underreported, is the role of China in all of this. Now, China, obviously a massive consumer of energy, it managed to draw down on its reserves, but also moderate demand in China in a way that hasn't damaged its economy. So I think if you want to read what's going to happen next, I think that seeing what China does next with its own demand, what's happening with its reserves, is actually crucial to seeing whether we re-escalate to oil prices, which actually create an economic crisis. It's not just oil, remember, that goes through the Gulf. It's the Strait of Hormuz. It's lots of other products like fertilizer for food. And it is interesting that you've seen wheat prices begin to pick up again this week. Now, some of that is to do with Ukrainian attacks in the Black Sea on Russian ships, big exporter of wheat. But it's such a complex picture. But what is interesting is that this so-called worst crisis in oil supply in history, according to the IEA, did not translate yet, at least, into the kind of economic crisis that some predicted. So I'm not saying that there is no potential economic crisis here. Maybe there is, but it hasn't materialised yet. And the way the world supplies its oil, what have you, has proven pretty nimble, pretty agile, and pretty resilient to this point.
0: The Iranians do have potentially another card up their sleeve, which they're starting to talk about, which is if they could persuade their allies, the Houthi rebels, to close the Bab el-Mandeb crossing.
8: Yeah.
0: That could feed into this badly.
8: This could escalate things significantly, because if you look at a map of the Middle East, you've got Saudi Arabia, if you like, going down the middle with the Persian Gulf on its right and the Red Sea on its left. Saudi Arabia has a coastline on both of those sides. On the other side of the Red Sea is Yemen, and Iran has proxy interests there in the Houthis, who over several years have been bombarding shipping from time to time. And if you were to cut that off as well as that, then, if Strait of Hormuz is about 20%, then Red Sea and Bab el-Mandeb is maybe 8 to 10%, then you're obviously got two important choke points.
0: BBC's business editor, Simon Jack. Simon mentioned China there. Official figures indicate that the country's economy has slowed to its lowest rate of growth in 3 years. Strong exports and manufacturing have been offset by weak household spending, undermining efforts to rebalance the economy away from exports. Growth fell from 5% a year in the first 3 months of 2026 to 4.3%. This was below government growth targets. But Kerry Brown, Professor of Chinese Studies at King's College in London, says there's no cause for alarm.
9: Over the last nearly three decades, China has had 6, 7, sometimes over 10% growth. So we're used to this story of really, really good GDP growth figures. But I think even the Chinese government knows that this fixation with one particular piece of data, and it's not a very sophisticated piece of data, I mean, it doesn't tell you a great deal, is not enough. I mean, the Chinese economy is incredibly complicated. Some parts of it at the moment are going through enormous stress. Some are the cause of the domestic economy. Some is because of external international issues like the US war on Iran. And some are just structural. So, it's an important piece of data because not a great deal of data sometimes comes out of China. It gives you a bit of a health check. But I don't think it's really as dramatic maybe as it may look. It's not a great kind of growth figure, but it's still positive. It's certainly not China in recession. So I guess the Chinese government will know they've got to do a bit more work to get it back to where it needs to be. But they certainly have the tools in which they can try and do that.
0: Meanwhile, a new international report suggests global perceptions of China are now more favourable than those of the United States. The Pew Research Center asked tens of thousands of people in 36 countries to name their most important ally and which country posed the greatest threat. In a stark turnaround from Pew's last such report in 2019, China emerged as one of the top three allies, including in all sub-Saharan Africa and Latin American countries. Most respondents also said they had greater confidence in Xi Jinping as a leader than in Donald Trump. You're listening to The Newsroom from the BBC World Service. Commemorations are taking place in Turkey to mark 10 years since one of the bloodiest coup attempts in the country's modern history, when a faction of the Turkish military launched a coordinated attempt to topple President Recep Tayyip Erdogan's government. At the time, fighter jets were seen flying over the capital Ankara and Parliament came under fire. Thousands of ordinary people took to the streets after President Erdogan called on the public to stop the coup. Today, hundreds of civilians marched on Istanbul's former Bosphorus Bridge, renamed Martyrs Bridge, where civilians and soldiers faced each other a decade ago. They paid their respects to the civilians who lost their lives. Hilkan Boran from BBC Turkish is in Istanbul. He told us more about the coup and how it changed Turkey.
10: 253 people have lost their lives that night and the following morning, including 184 civilians, and they are considered martyrs in Turkey today. 34 soldiers involved in the coup attempt have also been killed, so there was a substantial threat both to the government and to those who were protesting against this attempt to topple the government. Istanbul and Ankara were the main targets, with fighter jets bombing the Turkish parliament and tanks rolling over cars in the streets of Istanbul. And a key turning point of the night came when President Erdogan joined the TV broadcast on FaceTime. He called on everybody to take to the streets and stop the coup attempt. And millions of people, both his supporters and critics, took to the streets and challenged the military units. He himself was in the resort town of Marmaris, where special forces teams were dispatched to kill or capture him. These soldiers clashed with his bodyguards and eventually retreated. Soldiers also stormed the state broadcaster TRT studios, where they forced an anchor to read their so-called peace at home declaration that night. Now, critics of President Erdogan say that he used this coup attempt as a pretense, if you will, to consolidate his rule. Centralization has been the name of the game in Turkey for the past decade, and centralization of power in the government, specifically for President Erdogan. He pushed for a presidential system instead of the previous parliamentary system after the 15th of July. This new system has strengthened the executive branch and all but muted the other two, judicial and legislative branches of the government. He has launched a wide-ranging witch hunt, resulting in the detention of leading civil society personas and closure or transfer to the government of numerous institutions, media organizations and companies. But Erdogan and his supporters say otherwise. They defend these changes and the new system. They say that this consolidation of power in the previous decade guarantees the continuation of the Turkish state, as well as ensuring security and perpetuating democracy. And another key word is stability for Erdogan and his supporters, because they associate these changes that Turkey underwent after the coup attempt with more stability.
0: Hilkan Boran from BBC Turkish in Istanbul. One of the 10 best-selling fiction out of the 10 best-selling fiction paperbacks in the UK, 9 of them involve the death of at least one female character. The genres range from crime and historical fiction to domestic noir, a subgenre of crime fiction where stories are set at home. This is hardly a new trend, from Daphne du Maurier's novel Rebecca to Gillian Flynn's Gone Girl. A murdered or endangered woman has become one of fiction's most commercially successful genres. So, why does fiction keep returning to the same plot, and is it a problem? My colleague James Menendez asked Laura Wilson, a writer of thrillers and psychological crime novels for young adults.
11: No, I don't think it's a problem. I think the domestic noir, which is super popular at the moment, it goes back a long way, you know, earlier than Rebecca. Wuthering Heights is a domestic noir, if you like. But I think one of the reasons that it's so popular at the moment is because it takes place in and around the home. And statistically, women are the biggest consumers of all fiction, and that's true of crime fiction. And there's this paradox there, which is that home is the place where we should feel the most safe. And it's a very good way to explore that, those anxieties around that.
12: Yeah, we should make clear that actually, you know, it's not men buying these books about women being murdered or endangered for some prurient reason. I mean, women are buying these books in huge numbers.
11: Yes, they make up the majority of sales. But I think that the needle has sort of shifted on this a bit from the time when you got the heroic male detective who was investigating the murder of a woman, which would take place in the first pages. And all we ever knew about this poor woman was that maybe her name and that she was a blonde, a redhead or a brunette, as if those things were personality types. And it was just really an excuse for the man to be terrifically heroic. Now I think there's much more thought behind it. And it's much more a way for readers to explore these dark emotions and also maybe to understand a bit more about threats and red flags.
12: And when you're writing, I mean, are these questions going through your mind?
11: Yes, constantly. You mentioned earlier about sort of being prurient or unnecessarily sensational. And I think it's very important to steer away from that. But the fact is that crime fiction is one of the best ways of exploring social issues in any kind of fiction. And it is reflecting reality that while men who are murdered will very often get murdered by a stranger, women are often murdered by people who should absolutely be the ones who love and cherish them. So there's this sort of terrifying contradiction at the heart of it.
0: Crime thriller writer Laura Wilson. We end the programme where we began, with the World Cup. Football supporters, all sports fans really, can have complicated loyalties linked to politics, nationhood, even family ties. The semi-final match between England and Argentina is particularly tricky for fans in Scotland. The country is part of the United Kingdom. So those fans might be expected to support England now their own team has been eliminated. But Scotland has always had its own unique identity, and for historical reasons, that often comes with a touch of animosity towards England and the English. You asked people in the Scottish city of Glasgow who they'd be rooting for, England or Argentina.
13: I'm going to be supporting Argentina, probably. This is a controversial one in my family because my wife's from Brazil and she's going to be supporting England. So we're both annoyed at each other for supporting the other team.
14: I'm going to watch the World Cup because anybody but England can win. We're not watching it if England's winning. I've turned the telly off.
15: I hope Argentina wins because I'm Scottish, fully Scottish, and I feel like if England won, they would make it very apparent to us. So I'm just going to support Argentina. I hope that England wins tomorrow. They've got a great team. Jude Bellingham, Birmingham City. My dad's the biggest Blue Nose, so all rooting for England.
16: Argentina are better. Better players, better team.
17: I get the support of my neighbours, but personally, I don't like the English football team. It's just, they think they're better than everyone.
18: Yeah, no, one of the guys in our course is English, so we'll be there to support Argentina. Absolutely.
0: Football fans in Scotland mostly hoping for a win for Argentina. Scotland, of course, out of the World Cup some time ago. Lots of coverage on the BBC News website, including footage of the England team arriving at the stadium. You've been listening to The Newsroom.
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25: The News. 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
24: With the news at this time, I am Mark Watson. First, the lead stories. Government invests $388 million in modern Buxton Market. Guyana intensifies asset recovery efforts. Youth encouraged to embrace technology and new skills. In the region, Venezuela thanks CARICOM for humanitarian aid following devastating earthquakes. And internationally, Kenyan court dismisses Rastafarian bid to legalize cannabis for religious use. These are the lead stories. The details of these and other stories in a moment.
26: 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Follow the West Indies as they take on New Zealand in a five-match one international series. The first three matches will be played at the Guyana National Stadium on July 11, 13 and 16 before the final two encounters move on to Barbados on July 19 and 21. Don't miss a ball of the action. 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
24: And now the news in detail. Guyana and Peru are looking to strengthen cooperation across several key sectors following the presentation of credentials by Peru's new ambassador to Guyana. President Dr. Irfan Ali accepted the letters of credence from Ambassador Enritica during a ceremony at his Shiv Chandrapal Drive office today. The two discussed expanding bilateral relations with a focus on increasing collaboration in trade, investment, and private sector partnerships. President Ali outlined his government's vision of positioning Guyana as a global leader in climate action, biodiversity, energy, food security, and human capital development, driven by technology and innovation. He also expressed optimism that the two countries will soon establish a comprehensive development framework to guide cooperation in priority areas. Guyana and Peru established diplomatic relations on July 17, 1971. A new $388.1 million market will be constructed at Buxton on the east coast of Demerara with an 8-month completion deadline. Local Government Minister Priya Manikchan officially broke the ground, marking the start of a major project aimed at providing vendors and residents with a modern marketplace.
1: Today, I stand here in Buxton, turning the sod for a market that has not been properly opened or appointed for over 30 years, so that we could give the vendors of Buxton and the residents of Buxton Falls a place where you can economically thrive, a place where you can socially gather, a place that makes your life easier.
24: Manikchan also issued a stern warning to the contractors, stressing that the project must be delivered on time and to the required standard.
1: This contractor said he could build this market in 8 months at this cost. And so he can't go over the 8 months and he can't go over this cost. And we said very clearly to contractors who are coming on board now, and their contracts are changing to reflect that, that if you do, there will be penalties applied.
24: The old market was demolished and replaced with a new two-storied facility and will be accommodating 136 stalls, including an integrated waste management system and a structured vendor allocation plan. Prime Minister Mark Phillips has reaffirmed the government's commitment to an independent and well-resourced judiciary, describing it as the cornerstone of the nation's democracy. Speaking at the swearing-in ceremony for 5 new commissioners of title and 6 magistrates at the Arthur Chung Conference Center, the Prime Minister said the period between 2026 and 2026 has seen unprecedented investment in the country's judicial system.
2: An independent judiciary is the bulwark of any democracy. The most fundamental component of an efficient judiciary is that it must be resourced.
24: Prime Minister,
2: the executive that I represent here today is largely responsible for providing those resources.
24: The Prime Minister pointed to major improvements to physical infrastructure, noting that more courthouses have been built and rehabilitated since 2020 than any other time since independence. He also highlighted the introduction of e-litigation system with financial backing from the executive, which has revolutionized court operations and significantly improved the disposal of cases. In addition, he underscored the judiciary's constitutional independence.
2: It is a fundamental constitutional concept which we embrace. All the executive acts on behalf of the people of Guyana, whom we are elected to represent, is that the judiciary functions independently, fairly, and make decisions in accordance with the law.
24: Prime Minister Mark Phillips. Attorney General Anil Nandala says Guyana is entering a new phase in combating organized crime by focusing not only on convictions, but also on pursuing criminal assets and wealth. He was at the time speaking on the sideline of the 9th annual general meeting of Asset Recovery Interagency Network for the Caribbean on Tuesday at the Guyana Marriott Hotel.
3: The emphasis now going forward is on forfeiture, is to seize proceeds of crime. In the past, you would recall that a person gets a conviction for drugs and they go to jail, but there's a huge fine that is also imposed. Let us say 3 years imprisonment with $10 million in fine. The fines were never pursued. We are now going to pursue the fines, and we are going to seize, using the law, seize properties that evidence suggests are the proceeds of crime.
24: Nandlal noted that Guyana has already recorded significant success through coordinated efforts among the Director of Public Prosecutions, Special Organized Crime Unit, the Guyana Police Force Customs Anti-Narcotics Unit, and the Guyana Revenue Authority.
3: You would have read in the newspapers how many accounts we have frozen recently, how many large quantities of gold and other precious metals that we have detained through court orders using the legislation.
24: The Attorney General noted that the approach has received support from the highest regional levels and forms part of a broader Caribbean effort to strengthen asset recovery mechanisms in the fight against transnational organized crime. A National Youth Skills Forum and Skills Search Expo brought together policymakers, employers, educators, and young people to examine how skills development can keep pace with Guyana's rapidly expanding economy. Opening the forum, chairperson of the Board of Industrial Training, Kathy Smith, encouraged young people to embrace the changing world of work.
4: Young guys are adaptable. You guys can adapt to changes very, very quickly. You are innovative and quick to embrace new technologies.
24: Smith said success in today's labor market requires more than technical knowledge, pointing to adaptability in collaboration and digital literacy as essential skills.
5: It means that more and more opportunities are being created for you in your country at a speed and at a pace and at a scale and at a scope that exceeds the rate at which opportunities are being created for young people anywhere else in the world.
24: That was Minister of Finance Dr. Ashni Singh, who said the country's rapid economic expansion is creating opportunities at a pace unmatched by many countries. He also noted that more than 104,000 new jobs were created between 2020 and 2025, with employment opportunities growing faster than the supply of skilled workers. At 18 hours 9, we go to news in the region. Venezuela's acting president, Delcy Rodriguez, has expressed gratitude to CARICOM countries, including Trinidad and Tobago, Guyana, and Haiti, for their humanitarian support after the June 24 twin earthquakes that killed over 4,700 people and left thousands injured and homeless. CARICOM dispatched containers of emergency supplies and medical teams coordinated and shipped from Guyana, demonstrating strong regional cooperation. The Pan American Health Organization reports that Venezuela's health response is now moving to a critical recovery phase, focusing on restoring essential health services and rehabilitating damaged facilities. And finally, on the international scene, Kenya's High Court has dismissed the request from Rastafarian community to legalize cannabis use for religious purposes. The community argued that the cannabis ban violated the constitutional right to freedom of religion. However, the court ruled that they failed to prove drug laws infringed on these rights. Cannabis remains illegal under Kenya's Narcotic Drugs and Psychotropic Substance Act, with penalties including up to 5 years in prison or fines for possession and harsher sentences for cultivation and trafficking. And that's the news to the moment.
26: 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The first 3 matches will be played at the Ghana National Stadium on July 11, 13 and 16 before the final 2 encounters move on to Barbados on July 19 and 21. Don't miss a ball of the action. 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
24: And before we go, a recap of the headlines for you. Government issues, that should be government invests, $388 million in modern Buxton market. Ghana intensifies asset recovery efforts. Youths encouraged to embrace technology and new skills. In the region, Venezuela thanks CARICOM for humanitarian aid following devastating earthquakes. And internationally, Kenyan court dismisses Rastafarian bid to legalize cannabis for religious use. The news came to you compliments of NCN.
25: This has been The News, featuring the personalities, issues, and events that made the news in Guyana, the Caribbean, and around the world. The news was compiled and edited in the newsroom of the National Communications Network.
6: Essequibo is Guyana's.
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7: Now with your Wednesday evening sports guys, I'm Travis Seymour. First up, Argentina has beaten the odds again to eliminate England and earn a chance to defend their World Cup title against Spain. England and Argentina produced a scorching win in the World Cup semi-final encounter. The first half was a physical contest as Argentina struggled to deal with the pace of England as the half ended scoreless. After the resumption, Argentina would go down in the 55th minute of the second half as England's Anthony Gordon executed a beautiful finish off a Morgan Rogers pass. England's keeper Jordan Pickford was fabulous in Argentina's counter-attack to save his team. It looked to be an England versus Spain finals until Enzo Fernandez equalized, taking a near-perfect cross in the box in the 85th minute. It would take a Lautaro Martinez goal minutes into injury time to break the tie. Lionel Messi was again the backbone of the goal with an assist, putting a near-perfect ball in the box for waiting Martinez to head into the uprights, effectively sealing the contest and making sure Argentina defend its World Cup title. In cricket news, the West Indies women wrapped up their one international series against Ireland in emphatic fashion, cruising to a 6-4-run victory in Brady on Wednesday to complete a 3-0 series sweep. After winning the toss and choosing to bowl, Ireland looked to make early inroads and struck when captain Hayley Matthews fell for just 6. But veteran Stefani Taylor once again anchored the innings with a magnificent century. The right-hander scored 105 before being run out, striking 10 boundaries in another masterclass for the bat. Taylor shared a 100-run stand with Relina Grimmond, who made 14 before adding 78, with Jazara Clarkson, who contributed 30. It was Taylor's second consecutive century of the series, with valuable support also coming from DeAndre Dutton with 25, Aliyah Allen with 33, as the West Indies posted 257 all-out from their 50 overs. Ireland, Orla Pendergrass, Georgia Dempsey, and Jane Maguire each claimed 2 wickets. In reply, Ireland fought through captain Gabby Lewis, who scored 50, while Amy Hunt and Leah Paul both made scores in the 30s. However, the West Indies spinners proved too strong. Krishma Ramcharak and I. Fletcher grabbed 3 wickets apiece, while Matthews chipped in with 2 as Ireland were dismissed for 193 in 43.1 overs. The 6-4-run victory sealed a comprehensive 3-0 series triumph for the Caribbean side, following a 9-wicket win in the opening ODI and a 6-wicket victory in the second match. Still in cricket news, West Indies head coach Darren Sammy says his batters must better adjust to the conditions after their collapse in the second one international against New Zealand.
8: To be a little bit more aware of the situation and assess a little faster as to what is required on the surface and what is a good total on that surface. Because yes, the conditions are challenging, but if we stick to the process of how we want to go about doing things, we give ourselves a better chance of executing our batting plans.
7: The head coach praised the bowlers for keeping the team in the contest, but said the batters must post competitive totals to give the side a better chance of winning.
8: It's all about execution. You know, trusting the process is something that we've been preaching and home is one of the areas we wanted to really improve on our home success. And you know, I think apart from the Sri Lanka series where it was really affected, we've had a good record at home, so we want to keep that record. And we do that going into Barbados, trying to go into Barbados one up.
7: He also expressed confidence that Shimon Hetmyer can make an impact, describing him as one of the team's best players of spin. The West Indies won the opening ODI by 7 wickets before slumping to a defeat in a low-scoring second match. After the third ODI, set to be played at Providence on Thursday, the final 2 games will be played in Barbados. In basketball news, the Ghana Basketball Federation has announced its men and women's 3x3 teams for the Commonwealth Games in Scotland and the Central American and Caribbean Games in the Dominican Republic. The Commonwealth Games men's squad features Anish Ramlal, Travis Belgrave, Christian Higginson, and Kevin Mikkel, with Kadani Brutus serving as head coach. Hickson will then join the men's CSC team in Santo Domingo alongside Travis Burnett, Nikolai Smith, and Akel Hughes. The women's CSC squad comprises Anaya Clements, DeAngelique Waite, Jamacy Ogle, and Ruth Adams, with Will and Cameron coaching both men and women's teams. The Commonwealth Games runs from July 23 to August 2 in Glasgow, while the CSC Games are set for July 24 to August 8 in Santo Domingo. The Ghana Basketball Federation Vice President Raul Tony and German City will serve as technical delegates for both events. Meanwhile, Ghana enjoyed a strong outing at the 2026 Krifta Chess Championship at the Olympic House in Lillendal. Candidate Master Sachin Bidama placed second in the Under 16 Open with 7.5 points, missing the title on a tiebreak. Kyle Kulchman finished third in the Under 18 Open with 6 points, while women candidate Master Aditi Joshi and CL Clements secured third in the Under 16 Girls and Under 18 Girls divisions. The tournament featured players from 15 nations in a hybrid format. In the open division, candidate Master Tafin Khan placed 17th, recording 4 wins, 4 draws, and his only loss against Suriname's Pratal Panchoyi. While in football news, Kurukururu FC capped off a remarkable campaign recently, defeating Temeri United FC to be crowned champions of the East Bank Football Association on the 13 Youth Ensemble program. The victory marked a significant milestone for the club, with just 1 year ago endured a difficult 2025 campaign in the under-15, under-13 leagues, failing to register a win in either category. This season, however, Kurukuru FC demonstrated tremendous growth, maintaining an impressive winning streak in both age categories and securing the under-13 championship. East Bank coordinator Hadaya Garaway commended the team's determination and commitment to development through the competition. The 2026 East Bank FA Under-13 Youth Ensemble League, which kicked off on May 16, featured 4 clubs, Kurukuru, Hurst-Selling Raiders, Temeri United, and Circuitville Jaguars. Over the course of 9 matches, more than 100 youth footballers showcased their talent, skill, and sportsmanship, producing impressive performances. And finally, let's say the International Cricket Council held its annual conference in Edinburgh recently. A number of important decisions were taken for the future of international cricket. The IEC is set for talks with broadcasters over a new deal. The governing body, according to BBC Sport, is keen on having the best position for the formats to ensure maximizing their value. A proposal is on the table to reduce the 50-over World Cup from 14 teams to 12. This could be done as soon as 2027 edition, which is being co-hosted in South Africa, Namibia, and Zimbabwe. There's also a tweak on the cards for the T20 World Cup, which is under review for a Super 8 stage, increasing the Super 10 phase. Also on the cards, the expansion of the World Test Championship to 12 teams and the inclusion of a semi-final round. BBC reported the tournament, which brings the top teams from the global domestic T20 franchise leagues together, is edging closer. A global gathering of franchise executives scheduled to take place later this year, which could yield further progress in that regard. Inasmuch as football's governing body FIFA runs the Club World Cup, ICC sees this as an opportunity to grab its slice of the franchise pie. And that's your evening sport. I'm Travis Seymour.
24: Thank you, Travis. You have been listening to a report in sport, a presentation of NCN Radio. Time check 18 hours 21. It's now time for tonight's economic report.
6: Hello there. Let's tell you what's happening with the price of gold for the economic report. The price of gold, being the second fix, is US$4,062.20 per ounce.
27: The gross price is $806,346 per ounce. The net price or take-home pay is $745,870 per ounce, or $37,293 per pennyweight. And finally, the selling price is $821,925 per ounce. I am Fuchsia Leung, and this has been your economic report as of July 15, 2026.
24: Moving along on a beautiful Wednesday evening, time check 18 hours 22. It's now time for UN News Today.
9: This is UN News Today with me, Daniel Johnson. The headlines: how a Sudanese staple that's used the world over is helping to fuel the war, now in its fourth year. Meanwhile, the WHO brings together health partners to push for a fair AI rollout for all patients amid a striking governance gap for the revolutionary tech. And as indigenous activists gather in Geneva, UN Human Rights Chief Volker Türk condemns the dangers they face, defending the environment and minority voices. Alongside gold, a little-known Sudanese commodity called gum arabic that's used in soft drinks, food and more continues to fuel the war. The gum provides an important source of income and benefits for millions of people, but today Sudan's warring parties are stealing it and selling it so they can use the proceeds to perpetuate conflict. Here's UN Human Rights Office spokesperson Ravina Shamdasani.
10: Sudan's vast wealth of natural resources should benefit its own people. Distressingly, what we are seeing today is anything but that. The wealth is only serving to undermine human rights and drive conflict, bringing pain and suffering on an enormous scale.
9: In a call for the trade in gum arabic to end, Ms. Shamdasani urged the international community to pay much closer attention to the commodities and trade routes that help sustain it. According to a report from UN Human Rights, significant quantities of gum arabic have been redirected by paramilitary forces in West Kordofan and parts of Darfur towards South Sudan and onwards to Mombasa port in Kenya. Alternative routes have also reportedly emerged, including towards Chad and onwards to Douala port in Cameroon and other cross-border locations, where the gum is relabeled before it is exported and processed. Artificial intelligence, or AI, is revolutionising many aspects of modern life, but not for everyone, the UN World Health Organization, WHO, said on Wednesday. In a call to make AI work for every patient, the agency noted how two-thirds of countries already use the self-learning tech in diagnostics, while far fewer have health-specific AI strategies or rules to define who's responsible in case something goes wrong. The findings are in line with ongoing UN-led efforts in support of stronger, coordinated global AI governance. With more on the WHO meeting in Lisbon, here's agency spokesperson Banu Bhatnagar.
11: AI is already in patients' pockets. Things like symptom checkers, mental health apps, and tools that monitor chronic conditions in real time. In Portugal, AI is helping doctors spot lung disease and fractures faster in emergency rooms. But here's the risk. If AI only reaches patients with smartphones, good connectivity, and access to well-resourced hospitals, it simply widens the gaps that it should be closing.
9: To narrow this gap, WHO has developed global ethical guidelines for AI in health. The agency has brought together countries from all six WHO regions to agree where the gaps are greatest and chart a path forward that works for every health system, not just the ones with the best resources. Indigenous rights activists spearhead work to address everything from climate change to preserving irreplaceable cultural heritage, but they face disproportionate risks doing so, the UN Human Rights Chief Volker Türk said on Wednesday. Speaking at the Expert Mechanism on the Rights of Indigenous Peoples, Mr. Türk warned that mining, deforestation and large-scale agriculture exploit and destroy land and territory without the consent of Indigenous peoples. The UN Rights Chief insisted that these concerns are becoming more urgent, especially as demand grows for critical minerals, renewable energy and large-scale development projects.
12: The world's transition to a greener economy is essential, but it cannot come at the expense of the rights of indigenous peoples. There needs to be a just transition, firmly grounded in human rights, meaningful participation and consent to all projects affecting their territories and resources.
9: Latest data on Indigenous environment defenders indicates that many face intimidation, criminalisation, harassment and violence for defending their lands and ecosystems, the UN Rights Chief said. And he added that between 2023 and 2025, at least 15% of the human rights defenders killed or forcibly disappeared around the world were Indigenous human rights defenders. Daniel Johnson, UN News.
0: With over 123,000 followers and growing, NCN continues to lead in the digital space with the launch of our NCN app. To tell us more, I'm joined by technical and digital media colleagues Devon and Shaquan.
13: Thank you, Michelle. 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
14: Listen to me. 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Why do I say that? 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
13: All right. 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
13: All right.
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13: Awesome.
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14: If you are in Oriala, you can get your Oriala radio station. 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
14: That's correct.
13: This is awesome. This is awesome. And members of the diaspora could lock in and you could look at the news. 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
14: Of course. 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
13: 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This is awesome.
14: The answer is we got to evolve. If we want to keep up with what's happening in our world, we have to be able to give people news now. One of the things our CEO here at NCN says a lot of the time is that the deadline for news is no longer at 6 o'clock.
13: Yeah.
14: It is right now.
13: It's right
14: and now. We have to be able to answer that question. And we've been able to do that through the development of this app and now through promoting. You can download the NCN app very simply. If you have an Android like Devon, you can go into the Google Play Store, go into search, type in NCN Guyana, NCN Guyana, and click download right there. 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
13: Great. Michelle?
0: Thank you very much, Devon and Shaquan. 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
15: Hello, and welcome to Witness History from the BBC World Service with me, Emily Wither. 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Episodes are just 9 minutes long and out every weekday. So if you want to hear more, then please do subscribe and turn on your push notifications from wherever you get your BBC podcasts so you never miss an episode. I'm taking you back 10 years to when Turkey was rocked by the bloodiest coup attempt in its modern history, on July 15, 2016. That night, a faction of the Turkish military launched a coordinated attempt to topple President Recep Tayyip Erdogan's government. I'm in Istanbul, in the historic neighbourhood of Çengelköy.

0: We had our tea, I performed evening prayer, and after that, I live in the center of Çengelköy. So as we were entering the house, my wife said, "There's a big crowd." The thing is, the weather was very hot, and Çengelköy is an area known for its food. We get a lot of people here on weekends, so there was a big crowd, and my wife said, "John, come on, let's get ice cream." I parked the car, we're walking, and at that moment, citizens are running toward me. Just then, a friend of mine named Yüksel, I will never forget it, said, "John, something is wrong."
1: Can Cumacı looked around. Soldiers were passing through the neighborhood. At first, he thought it was normal. After all, there was a military academy nearby. Çengelköy is just south of one of the main crossings linking Europe and Asia, and it was when his neighbors started telling him the bridge was being sealed that he started to worry.
2: Hiç unutmuyorum. Mahallemizin sakinlerinden bir
0: bacı. A woman from our neighborhood, like a sister to me, came up to me and said, "John, please help. They have detained my daughter on the bridge." When she said that, I said, "Allah Allah, something is wrong." I started heading toward the police station. I went in and looked at the television. The minute I saw the tank on top of the bridge, I said, "Oh no, there is an uprising." Because the thing is, I'd already lived through the coup in 1980. People my age know what this kind of event is because, simply put, the military has no business in a metropolis.
1: How were you feeling in that moment? Were you scared?
0: No fear whatsoever. Let me put it this way. We ran toward the bullets.
1: Without still really knowing what was going on, Can called all the men to the village square. And this quiet neighborhood found itself on one of the front lines of the attempted coup. Çengelköy is a socially conservative area that has always voted for the AKP, the party of Turkey's president, Recep Tayyip Erdogan, still in power today. Can and his neighbors were ready to fight. It wasn't the first time Turkey's armed forces had interfered in politics.
2: 1980'lere git, cep telefonunu bilmiyordum.
0: During the 1980 coup, we didn't know what a mobile phone was. We woke up one morning, pulled open the curtains, tanks in the streets. But here, what happened was, we established communication and invited everyone out onto the streets. Then around 9:45 p.m., a captain from Kuleli Military Academy came in front of the police station and said, "Clear these areas immediately. The army has taken over the administration." I said to him, "Are you out of your mind? Are you drunk?" He got angry. He had a weapon in his hand at the time and he pressed the weapon against my chest. And at that moment, the youth of Çengelköy formed a wall behind us, like a fortress.
1: There had also been gunshots in the capital, Ankara, and military jets and helicopters were in the skies. By that time, Turkey's then Prime Minister, Binali Yildirim, had officially announced an attempted coup was underway, blaming a group within Turkey's military for trying to overthrow the government. The coup plotters took over local media stations and forced one journalist at gunpoint to read a statement on air.
3: Evrensel temel hak ve hürriyeti yurtta sulh konseyinin teminatı altında.
1: Saying a new constitution was being prepared, accusing the government of eroding democratic and secular rule of law, and that the country would now be run by a peace council.
4: Alo.
5: Buyurun Sayın Cumhurbaşkanım, dinliyoruz.
1: 20 minutes later, President Erdogan popped up on CNN Turk. A reporter held up her phone while the president urged in a video call for people to take to the streets to oppose what was happening. There was fierce fighting on the streets, especially in Çengelköy.
0: It was now around 11:40 p.m. The sounds of gunfire started falling very close to us. They were firing bullets at us. Around that time, the exterior light of the police station was on, a floodlight. I said, "Let's turn off that light so we don't become an open target." When I came back outside, I was hit by a bullet.
1: You can hear this man shouting, "They shot our Muhtar," as Can lies bloody on the street. As his neighbors pull him to safety, he's saying,

0: Çocuklar ayağımı alın, ayağımı orada...
1: Kids, get my foot. You forgot my foot over there. Imagine a great pain, great agony. I felt that my foot had come off. They tried to keep me alive by giving me oxygen, and then everything went white. And I said, this is death. So this is what death is.
2: As the neighborhood leader is rushed to hospital, the Turkish parliament is bombed several times, and the fierce fighting continues late into the night. But by around 9 a.m. the next day, it becomes clear the coup has not succeeded, and people start to cautiously celebrate.
3: Less than 12 hours after the attempted coup began, soldiers surrendered, walking from tanks with their hands above their heads. Equipment abandoned in the chaos.
2: Over 300 people were killed, including Jan's nephew. And Jan was among more than 2,100 injured that night. Shot in the groin, he did not lose his foot as he first feared, but he still feels a burning sensation. The attempted coup divided and transformed Turkey in ways still felt today. The US-based cleric Fethullah Gulen and his powerful Islamic movement was accused by the government of being the mastermind, a charge he denied until his death. The Turkish government detained nearly 300,000 people over suspected links to Gulen and suspended or sacked more than 150,000 civil servants. Hundreds of media outlets were shut and hundreds of opposition lawmakers jailed. Erdogan was accused of using the attempted coup as a pretext to muzzle dissent, an accusation he denied.
0: And 15 Temmuz 2016 akşamı
1: on the evening of July 15, 2016, people had come to Çengelköy to have fun. They had come to spend money. But when the situation suddenly changed, everyone said, "Yes, what should our priority be? It should be how we defend our homeland. What mattered for us was the survival of the state, the flag remaining on the pole. You cannot afford to think politically here."
2: The bridge next to Çengelköy has been renamed the 15th July Martyrs Bridge, and all of the bus stops running to the neighborhood are named after those that were killed that night, including Jan's nephew, Osman. Jan Cumacu still serves as the muhtar. He was speaking to me, Emily Wither, in Istanbul for Witness History. Thank you for listening.
4: The story of Venezuela and Guyana disagreement explained in Waro language. Venezuela, Guyana, Tane Aribu, Okonoko Hakotaya Ishia, Oko Yatusaba, Warara. The boundary between Guyana and Venezuela has been settled by an agreement and a binding legal process for approximately 126 years. By way of an arbitral award which was handed down in
5: 126 years.
4: At the time, Venezuela agreed that the arbitration would be a full, perfect, and final settlement of the boundary.
5: Tamashia, Monica, Venezuela, Obonwai, Taitani, Dibuatana Kotai, Kobutani, Obonwai, Tani, Hobai, Sibakore, Kware Dibukida.
4: However, in 1962, Venezuela rejected the 1899 arbitral award by questioning the validity. Hence, the controversy between Guyana and Venezuela began 63 years ago because of Venezuela contention.
5: Eco 1962 Venezuela totane obonatanai tane kura 1899 Aishia vivane Amisha Takore Tuatani Obonatanai Tametane Dibani Dibune Guyana Aishia Tane Dibani Amisha Kura Ekus 63 years, Hura, Tuatane, Ecudibane, Venezuela, Tuatane, Obonatanae.
4: 4 years later, in 1966, the United Kingdom, British Guiana, and Venezuela signed the Geneva Agreement, where both parties agreed to settle Venezuela's contention of the nullity and invalidity of the 1899 award by diplomatic negotiation for a period of 4 years.
5: Tane Ura Eku, 1966. 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
4: The Geneva Agreement also mandated the United Nations Secretary General to select a final means of settlement of the controversy. If the parties fail to reach a solution or agree on another means of settlement.
5: Tuatane, Dibane, Obonuai, Takoa, Tatuma, Tuatane, Obonaha, Daisha, Dibunai, Kokotukara, Tuatane, Amoroi, Takore, Tuatane, Dibakomoni, Yoliquare, Dibakitaniha, Yolisiko, Dibakitaniha, Tanakore, Daisha, Ashiko, Dibakitaniha.
4: For over 50 years of the existence of the Geneva Agreement, several mechanisms were utilized, including a good office process under the UN Secretary General to bring a final settlement to the controversy, but those mechanisms were unsuccessful.
5: Kamashia Wayabanae, 50, Kura, Aishia, Aishia Monika. 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
4: As a result, in January 2018, the Secretary General of the United Nations concluded that no significant progress had been made under the good office process, and referred the controversy to the International Court of Justice for a resolution.
5: Waniku awabara e kukura kotai tametane kura 2018 tai eku. 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
4: In March 2018, Guyana filed an application with the International Court of Justice, instituting proceedings against Venezuela, in which it asks the court to determine that the 1899 award is valid and binding both states and that the lawful international boundary is the one established by the award.
5: Eku, waniku dianamo kura hido ekuya 2018 Guyana dibunai tametane kokotukara aidamotuma chiko atai. 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
4: In June 2018, Venezuela challenged the jurisdiction of the ICJ, arguing that the ICJ lacked jurisdiction to hear the case.
5: Eku waniku mamatay sa kakurahido eku yatay. 2018 Venezuela atay ese tuatanese naria ICJ tane hatanay no kukotuka ayamotuma no kone ha jana no kone ha tay
4: On the 18th of December 2020, the court determined that it had jurisdiction to hear the case on the merits of Guyana's application concerning the validity of the arbitral award of
5: 1899. Ama kura akaria ekuya tane kura 18-2020. Fortanese aidamatuma aliboya banaidiana tane dibane kotuka atasiko dibane na kokotu Guyana tuatane obona jana tamaha jana kokotuka sibani haja in 1899 tuatane dibane haja na kokotuka rata yes.
4: In December 2024, Guyana submitted to the court its final written brief on the merits of the case. Meanwhile, Venezuela's final written submission is due to be filed on the 11th of August 2025.
5: Ekuya kura akaria ekuya tai 2024 Guyana bitu aribu jana tai dibania tamat aidamu aribu hesi tanese habatai.
6: You were the voice of Guyana. Time check 18 hours 49. Coming up at 19 hours will be the Indian Memory Album. In the meantime, we invite you to listen to an interlude of music, two songs. First one from Roberta Flack, titled The Closer I Get to You, and the second, Luther Vandross, A House Is Not a Home.

And that beautiful selection there by Mohammed Rafi, which is our theme, tells us it's time for us to go back in time with Indian Memory Album, right here on NCN Radio, the voice of Guyana, 102.5 FM and the 560 on the medium wave. How are you doing this evening? Hope you had a great day. How's your week going? And let's hope that the rest of your week will be a great one. It's time, you know, that special time when we will throw back, put up our feet, close our eyes and listen to music that our foreparents used to listen to. We will move through the years 1956 to 1971, time permitting. I am Nazim Hussain's. Special thanks to Van Dyke Williams, who will be spinning the selections, and let's hope that our program will be a great one. Chori Chori, that came out in 1956, that starred Raj Kapoor and Nargis. Here now are some selections taken from the movie Chori Chori.

Oh, those were beautiful selections there, taken from the movie Chori Chori that came out in 1956. We will remain in the year 1956 and the movie Bye Bye. Beautiful songs in this movie. And our selections taken from that movie.

Those were beautiful selections. They are taken from the movie Bye Bye that came out in 1956. We go into the 60s, 1962. And Astley Nakli was the movie that came out in that year. Devanand starred in that movie. Beautiful selections. Here now are a few selections from Astley Nakli.

that last election there. It was done by Lata Mangeshkar from the movie Asadi Nakali. 1967 saw Ram or Shyam. Dilip Kumar in a comedian double role. Interesting movie. I saw that movie when I was a kid and totally enjoyed it. 1967, Ram or Shyam.

That was selections there taken from the movie Ram or Sham that came out in 1967. In 1970, had another hit by Dilip Kumar, and it's Akeli, He Akeli.

Well, that's all the time we've got on our program for this evening's edition of Indian Memory Album on the Voice of Guyana. Thank you, Van Dyke Williams, for spinning the selections. I am Nazim Hussain, wishing you all the best for the evening and for the rest of the week. Bye-bye now.

0: 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Time check, 20 hours.
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2: Welcome to the President's Diary, your weekly journey through leadership in action, where decisions aren't just made, they're lived. Join us as we follow President Dr. Mohamed Irfan Ali in a week filled with service, strategy, and pride.
3: President Ali journeyed to St. Lucia over the weekend to attend the opening of the 51st meeting of the Conference of Heads of Government of CARICOM. While there, the President and other CARICOM heads of government witnessed Ambassador Carolyn Rodrigues Burkett, Guyana's nominee for the post of United Nations Secretary General, address outlining her vision and priorities for the role. In St. Lucia, President Ali engaged members of the Guyanese diaspora. He highlighted the transformation taking place across the country and the unprecedented opportunities being created in every sector of the economy. He also announced large diasporas across the world would have free online education through the University of Guyana.
4: Your children could go online and whatever programs you have online, if it's a degree in education, a degree in nursing, that you can also do that. Free of cost, like we offer it in Canada. That is what our ambition is, how we can build out this to meet and service our diaspora.
3: Responding to concerns raised on social media, the head of state reiterated that the funding supporting the agricultural investment along the Soosdyke-Linden Highway has been obtained through legitimate means.
5: My farm carry a huge loan. And everything has been disclosed to the Integrity Commission in and out of government. There's absolutely nothing to hide.
3: After months of waiting for their national grade 6 assessment results, students and parents were in celebration on Friday. The president congratulated the students and encouraged them to continue pursuing their dreams.
4: The results at the NGSA does not define your destination. It simply opens the door to your next adventure.
2: That's a wrap on this edition of President's Diary. Join us again next time as we continue to follow the footsteps of leadership.
6: Fellow Guyanese, it is my great pleasure and privilege to provide a further update on the implementation of our government's National Cash Grant Initiative. You would recall that His Excellency President Irfan Ali had late last year announced our government's intention to pay a cash grant to every Guyanese citizen living in Guyana above the age of 18. You would further recall that the required funds to implement this initiative were included in Budget 2026, which was passed by the National Assembly earlier this year. You would further recall that we shortly thereafter commenced the implementation and rollout of this National Cash Grant Initiative. And we went about it in the first instance in the following manner. In the first phase, we implemented arrangements